0: and how he can approach the game. So I'm looking at the goaltending situation for Minnesota. I think they have a chance. He's going to have to do it.
1: How about the Avalanche? They swept the Kings in the first round. They've only lost one game in this series. President's Trophy this year. How good is this team?
0: Yeah, they're getting inspiration from the bottom six of their lineup. The forwards, tenacious, forecheck, spending time in the offensive zone, making the Minnesota Wild and their mobile defense play hard minutes. And that's a big thing. Sometimes you're out there as a defenseman, and, you know, Hughes played 34 minutes last game. Sometimes it's easy minutes. Sometimes it's hard minutes. With the depth of the Avalanche, they make it hard.
1: Pre-game ceremonies ongoing here in Denver, where these fans have seen a lot of wins over the years. They're looking to watch one more tonight for the home team, trying to reach the Western Conference Final. It is game number 5 in Denver. The Avalanche lead the Wild 3-1. We're closing in on faceoff. 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
1: 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We are minutes away from game number 5. The officials make their way onto the ice. We await the teams. You already talked about the Wall of St. Paul in goal for Minnesota. One of the great nicknames, by the way, in all of sports. Jesper Wallstedt. How about on the other side? The Avalanche, you know, a great team. Kind of a couple of goalies that have been journeymen. Scott Wedgwood started the playoffs. Mackenzie Blackwood has now taken over, and he gets the start in this game number 5.
0: Jared Bednar talked about it this morning, and, you know, you talk about styles when you talk about goaltenders and their differences on the same team. Usually it's about how do they handle the puck, and does that change it for the defenseman when they're going back into their own zone? Do they go and get open, or do they have to go back? Is the puck along the wall, or is it going to be a stick-to-stick pass? With Blackwood, Jared Bednar said, because of the bottom six strength, the grind out of the Minnesota Wild, they like to take the puck to the net. That's when they can be strong. Blackwood is a bigger man. He's just a bigger force like that. So he feels he can handle the traffic better. He feels he can handle the bodies better. He had the start in the last game, picks up the win, gets the start again tonight.
1: One career closeout game played by Mackenzie Blackwood. It was last year. He did lose game 7 against the Dallas Stars 4-2, allowed 3 goals on 18 shots in that game. Interesting that these two great teams, two of the best in the league all year, and they both used both goaltenders so far already in this series.
0: I think everyone around the entire National Hockey League is understanding that that is the trend nowadays. It's extremely rare. And you're just looking into the pool of goaltenders. There's not many clear-cut number one guys anymore. And the intensity the games are played at nowadays, the travel is easier now than it was before because it's charter, basically. You can go one city to the next under your own itinerary. So that makes it easier. But the numbers, the analytics say in back-to-back situations, goaltenders don't do that well. So the last little while, teams have been platooning. They've been alternating. They've been rotating. And I think a lot of teams are carrying that over into the playoffs. When it used to be playoffs, get to one guy.
1: Right.
0: Now, rotate.
1: Yeah, no longer if you have two, you don't really have one. Not really the case. And for the Avalanche, as Mackenzie Blackwood leads them out onto the ice, they've been used to this all year. So both goaltenders have done a good job staying ready.
0: And that's important. Again, you do it during the regular season, so when you come to a playoff, it's not a big deal. It's not a big adjustment issue. It's just something that you're used to. Again, the physical part you're used to, but also the mental part that you're used to. It's not like the team is discarding you because you haven't played well. It's just that you're the next guy up, you have the rotation, and you make it work that way.
1: Colorado Avalanche up 3-1. They have won 7 straight series when they've had a 3-1 lead. The last time they lost a series when they were up 3-1, well, you got to go all the way back to 2003. It was against the Minnesota Wild. They erased the deficit. The Wild kind of got over a personal hump, finally winning a series and beating Dallas in the first round. But here tonight, it's just a shift at a time and trying to stay alive and force this series back to Minnesota for a potential game number 6. Teams are lined up on the blue lines. We are ready for the singing of our national anthem by Amanda Hawkins here in Denver at Ball Arena.
2: Star Spangled Banner, performed this evening by Amanda Hawkins.

0: number 5 in Denver, the Colorado Avalanche. Trying to win the series. They're up 3-1. The Wild trying to keep their season alive. Mackenzie Blackwood for the Avalanche in goal to our right. Down to our left, Jesper Volstad trying to keep Minnesota alive. Minnesota wearing the white jerseys with the green trim, the green pants. Colorado in those burgundy jerseys with the blue trim. And for Minnesota,
1: yeah,
0: a little swap in the middle. Michael McCarron tonight without, as you mentioned, Joel Eriksson Ek. He's going to center the second line with Johansson and Boldy to start the game.
1: We'll see how long that lasts. Of course, McCarron is not known for his foot speed, but he's known for his size. 6'6", long reach, a little mean streak. Get in on the forecheck. So maybe that mix between the skill of a Boldy, the strength of a McCarron, and the speed of a Johansson, and all of a sudden you might have a mix. Right now, Minnesota is looking for something, right? A spark. They know they are injured. They know the depth is not necessarily there. They do believe their strength is size and grit. So McCarron fits that right now to start. He's out there with Boldy.
0: I don't even have to tell you who's starting on defense for Minnesota, do I?
1: You do not. 43-7.
0: That Hughes would be guy. He'll be on the ice all night. They are waving the white pom-poms. The giveaway here in Denver is the Avalanche for the first time in 4 years try to make it back to the Western Conference Final. Brett Kulak is paired up with a veteran, Brett Burns, on defense for Colorado. Interesting note, Kulak, in his career and potential series clinchers, is 13-1. He's done a lot of winning. Brock Nelson's line begins. He's got Colton on one wing and Nick Waugh on the other wing. Every Colorado line is effective. We are ready to go. Shovelers are out. Get a little snow down by Volstad's net. Before the game, a very warm day, about 80 degrees and sunny here in Denver. Game 5 is underway. Puck at center and Boldy shoots in. Blackwood out of his net, a couple of seconds in to get a touch behind. Rolls it up the near boards. They work the walls. Karen got a hit in there on Brock Nelson. Faber at the point. Left side for Hughes. A spin move up at the blue line. He dances Wah. Hughes shoots. Blackwood the save. It's loose side of the net. Now Faber. Back to the far side for Hughes. Fires on goal. Pad save Blackwood. Minnesota on the rebound. Boldy centers. Has a man score! Marcus Johansson, 34 seconds into the game, and the Wild are out hot. They lead it 1-0.
1: Did that change with McCarron up on the line with Boldy and Johansson work? It worked to perfection. First shift, everything went exactly the way the Minnesota Wild would script it. They had the forecheck. You mentioned McCarron. They hit on Nelson. You had Hughes out there spinning, turning, keep the puck alive. Open up a passing lane. Open up a shooting lane. There's one thing right there. Boldy from the drop of the puck. Shot mentality by Minnesota Wild. Now, the shot from Johansson ends up being a nice tic-tac-toe pass. We got right in the middle of the slot, wide open down the middle. Wild lead, 1-0.
0: Johansson's fourth of the playoffs, and exactly the start the Wild wanted after a game. They were disappointed in the way they played. Now McKinnon breaks into the zone. That's broken up. And Ryan Hartman gives to center for Kaprizov. Boldy the primary assist, set up the shot. And of course, Quinn Hughes already on the score sheet, got the other assist. 1-0. Natchez at center. Breaks over the line, right side. Drop pass, Landeskog at the right circle, puts the brakes on. Feeds McKinnon, and Volstad makes his first save of the game. Then he's able to cover up in the blue paint. The one-timer by Nathan McKinnon denied.
1: Back to the goal by Johansson. Again, it's deep in the zone. Plays happening behind the goal line, below the goal line. That's where Boldy picked up the puck. He was to the right of Blackwood. And when he picked up his head, that's the first thing I noticed with Boldy. He got his head up right away. And the Colorado Avalanche were chasing the entire shift. They could never catch up.
0: Off the draw in the Wild zone. They win that faceoff, send it all the way down. This will carry wide of the net. So icing is the call. You know, we heard all the comments about Game 4. John Hines, the coach of the Wild, some things we did we hadn't done all year. Our mindset, our execution wasn't good. Marcus Foligno said we didn't have the mental commitment. How big is that first shift?
1: Well, again, it's textbook on the forecheck. Everything was executed. It's difficult to be perfect, but that was a perfect shift to start a game.
0: Another draw in the Minnesota zone after the icing. The Wild win it. And Marcus Foligno Got it down into the Avalanche zone. Drury's on it there. Throws it to center. Loose in the neutral zone. Kivi Ranta backhands all the way down. Foligno back. Deep in his own end. Got hit by Drury. Puck up the near board. Still in the wild end. Now worked in behind the net to Spurgeon. He takes a hit from Kelly. Nico Sturm for the Wild. And now Foligno. And Minnesota's got a little time. Jeff Petrie's in the lineup tonight for Zach Bogosian, who's banged up. Petrie, a veteran. They picked him up at the trade deadline for depth from Florida. Here comes Trenyan down the boards. Put out in front. Hunt puts it back to the end boards. Burns has it for the Avalanche. Up the far side, Nichushkin. He'll carry out. Then peel back into his own zone. Again, Minnesota not giving much time and space. Right on the puck. Bounces to the Wild blue line. And played there by Hunt. Hiroff gives back to Petrie in front of the net. Fires out to center. Kulak picks it off. Left side for Kadri over the blue line, but Colorado's in offside. 2.5 gone by in the first.
1: Talking about mindset, John Hines, the head coach of the Minnesota Wild, told us this morning. In the last game, he saw things he had not seen all playoff long. And those were east-west. Get to the offensive blue line. Stop it up. Spin. Backhand sauce through the middle. Yeah, it works every once in a while. What we're seeing tonight so far, we're not even 3 minutes in, so it's still a long, long way to go. But we are seeing direct. Get into the offensive zone. And when you don't have a play, get it deep or get it on net.
0: Fourth time in the playoffs, the Avalanche have allowed the first goal. They've won two of the three previous games, so no big problem for them falling behind with their offense. Face off the neutral zone right outside the Minnesota line. Kaprizov against Nelson. And it comes

0: attempts last game. Off the draw, McKinnon has it up near the blue line. Moves to the slot and shoots. Bolstad to save. The rebound went wide. Landeskog got a piece. Minnesota clears the center. Kaprizov trying to break in. Denied the entry. Spurgeon plays back in his own zone. Here comes Quinn Hughes. Makes a move. McKinnon right there with him, so he couldn't get by. Now Hartman at the Avalanche line as it's stolen away. Taves lead feed for Natchez, moving in right side. Curls back to the blue line. Down the boards from Makar. He takes a hit and goes down. Physical play there by Hartman defensively. Puck out at center. Landeskog, the Avalanche captain. Ahead to Natchez, who takes a big hit from Spurgeon. Middleton in his own zone. Over to Spurgeon and then right back. McCarron into the Avalanche end. Backhands in behind the net. The race is on. Boldy is tripped. No call. That allows Nichushkin to skate to center. Nichushkin to the red line. Into the wild zone. Right wing board shot blocked away. Lead pass the other way. Deflects all the way down. Boldy will get there first at the end boards. Ashawn with a hit. Boldy went down. He pops back up and battles. Free puck. Right wing corner. Faber for the Wild. For Boldy. Moves it up to the point. Faber holds in. Back down low. Johansson, who has the goal. McCarron shot off the stick of Ashawn. And that's up and out of play with Minnesota up 1-0 early on.
1: Matt Boldy has given the Wild everything they need from him to start this game. Of course, primary assist on goal number one. Deep in the corner. Get your head up. Find the open man. But on dump-ins, too, with McCarron out there keeping it simple, Boldy's been the first man in two or three times already, and that's when he's at his best. John Hines said he can be a beast. Puck possession. Hold on.
0: Off the draw, Yurov. Got it towards the front of the net, then it deflected wide. Tarasenko was after it. Now Tarasenko has it along the far wall. Little pass to Trenyan, who fires wide. Faber at the right point holds in. Played up the boards, and Kiviranta got it to the line. Not out. Then a big hit by Trenyan. Puck comes to center. Trenyan all tied up with Kelly. Meanwhile, Quinn Hughes has the puck in his own zone. So Trenyan, along with Yurov and Tarasenko. Third tonight, Dota. Deflected all the way down behind the net, where Mackenzie Blackwood feeds it around to the near boards. Parker Kelly, game winner last game, up ahead for Taves over the blue line. Leaves it right side, McKinnon. Puts the brakes on top of the circle. Now shoots right into the glove of Allstedt. He'll hold on.
1: Like a lot of teams do nowadays, especially at the top of their lineup. Colorado, when McKinnon's out there as a line, with Landeskog and Natchez, you want Taves and Makar. So it's a five-man unit. It's not three up front and two on the back. It's five men together at the top of the lineup whenever possible. It's happened every single shift so far to start this game for the Avalanche.
0: Wild goal 34 seconds in by Marcus Johansson from Boldy and Hughes. Face off. Right circle, Minnesota zone. Sturm won it. Puck out to center. Picked up by Sturm. Played ahead to Foligno on the near side. That's Nick who puts it in behind the net. Sturm able to pick it up. Right point Spurgeon. D to D, but the pass missed. Middleton able to poke it to the corner to keep it alive in the offensive zone. Sturm behind the net. Holding. Here's Foligno now. Trying to get it out in front. To his brother Nick. That was blocked away. Bouncing puck right circle. McKinnon for Natchez. And he'll make his way out to center. McKinnon gets the red line. Taken right back at the blue by Middleton. Good job early on by Minnesota against that McKinnon line.
1: The word relentless was used last game for the Avalanche to start this game. Relentless from the Wild.
0: Nichushkin breaks in. Feeds the right side for Kadri. Pass in front all the way through the slot. Now left point Kulak. D to D to Manson. The wrist shot blocked away by Volstadt to the near boards. Matt Zuccarello, the 38-year-old, got it out of the zone. And now it's Hughes at center. Gets the blue line and shoots in. Kulak back to play it with some room and time. Fires to center. Kadri deflects it all the way down. Faber chops it up the boards, and here comes Kaprizov. Up ahead to center, Hartman. Back for Kaprizov in the middle. Gains the zone. Stick handles down the near board. Center stolen away by Brock Nelson. Good position there. Then Hartman took it away from Nelson. Makar behind his own net. Played up the boards to Burns. He and Kaprizov go at it.

0: Meanwhile, the Avalanche get out of their own end. Wah to the Minnesota line. Puck rolls deep in the zone. Hunt sends it up the boards for Petrie. Stolen away. Left boards by Colton. In behind the net, Wah. He's hit solidly by Hunt. And McCarron will lug it to center. Lead pass Johansson. Snaps it in. It bounces right in front of the net. Boldy on the backhand. Pad save by Blackwood. Wow. Big hop off the end boards, and Matt Boldy was there.
1: Again, that's the fifth time in the first period Boldy's been the first man in on the forecheck.
0: Now an offside call on the Wild, trying to extend their season and stay alive. 12:27 to go in the first. Minnesota 1 and the Avalanche nothing. 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
0: 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Steve Goldstein, Jim Fox back in Denver. Game 5 in Minnesota. The start they needed. They've got the 1-0 lead. Stanley Cup playoffs on Sports USA.
1: A lot of talk about ice time in the last game. And Hughes has already played 3 minutes and 41 seconds to start this game. So we're just over 6 minutes in, and he has played half the game so far, so it does not look like that is going
0: to
1: change.
0: Even with my Syracuse education, I was able to figure that out. Yeah. It's about half. Boldy moves down the left boards in the Colorado zone, snaps it on goal, Blackwood the save, and then the cover for the whistle.
1: Matt Boldy is playing to start this game, and we don't use this term that much anymore, Goldie. Power forward. I mean, he has skill, right? He might be one of the highest skilled players on the Minnesota Wild, but he has good size. But right now, he is kind of sacrificing the pretty play for get in first. Be the man on the puck. Hunt down that puck. And if the loose puck's there, he's there to make something happen.
0: Boldy had played 3 elimination games before tonight. Did not have a point. He got a point on his first shift in this one. Off the draw in the Avalanche zone. Puck cleared to the line, but not out. Held in by Urov. Right circle. Shot was blocked away. Now McKinnon along the near boards. Pressured by Faber and Urov. They're all over him. They get the steal. Tarasenko from the line. Wrist shot. Just missed. It got through. Faber backhands. Loose at the blue line. Now out to center. Hughes will pick it up there for Minnesota.
1: Now the big line out there. McKinnon's line out there. And they're not getting started. McKinnon making a change here. The Wild outstanding up the ice.
0: Puck all the way in behind the Avalanche net again. Kulak sends it up the near boards. Natchez has it. He'll clear to center, but there to play it is Juroff for the Wild. And again, Minnesota just shoots in. They go for a change.
1: Puck possession time is not there because the gap is being controlled so far by the Wild.
0: Drury from center threw it in on goal, and Volstadt in the glove. We'll hold on to that one. 11:19 left in the first.
1: A lot of talk after the last game about the neutral zone and what happens there. And for a lot of people watching or listening to hockey, it's one of those things where, you know, it really doesn't mean much, right? It's the middle of the ice. It's not the end zones, but that's where you slow down the opposition. It is a three-zone game, and each zone, tic-tac-toe, domino effect, one into another.
0: In that neutral zone, Kulak for the Avalanche on the shoot-in. Middleton in the corner on the far side, up the boards, held in by Burns. The shot misses the net. Zuccarello near side, backhands out. At center, Hartman, lead pass, Kaprizov over the line. Gets by Drury, goes behind the net, the wraparound wouldn't go. Never got it on net. Now at the blue line, Middleton, wrist shot blocked by Kiri Ranta. Middleton able to play it down low for Hartman. Makes a move and loses Burns behind the net. Ryan Hartman, back for Zuccarello at the goal line. Right point, Petrie winds, fake the shot. And it deflects out in front, chopped on goal, and Blackwood able to hold on to that one with Burns all over the Wild player that was right there at the net. I believe it's Hartman down there underneath the pile.
1: And the biggest challenge right now for the Colorado Avalanche is to keep it a one-goal game. Because so far, the shots on goal are six apiece, but I would say the Wild have dominated this game as far as puck possession in the offensive zone. And that's usually where the Colorado Avalanche, they led the league in the regular season in that area. So right now, Minnesota's controlling there. So you just get that feeling. Colorado's at home. Very rarely do you have to weather the storm at home. But if they can weather the storm right now, they've got to keep it a one-goal game right now. And if they do that, they certainly have a chance because of their firepower. If the Wild get the next one, confidence continues to build.
0: Those six shots on goal, they've been one and done every time. Face off in the Avalanche zone, and they control with Taves behind his own net. Paired up with Makar, that top pair. So dangerous for the Avalanche. Taves starts walking out to center, and then Colton deflected it all the way down. Nelson picks it up behind Volstad's net. Comes up the near boards. Puck deflects into the corner now. Boldy, good shoulder on Colton. Free puck behind. Hughes has it knocked off his stick in front. Bounces to the left side. Waugh put it in the corner. Colton rolls it around far side. Taves back in deep for Nelson. Moves up the right wing boards. Lost it. And Johansson on the clear. Nelson at center. Throws it right back into Minnesota zone. Try to pass, though, to Waugh that didn't connect. So Faber, stretch pass to the line near side, Boldy. Foligno at center ice. Boldy deflects it all the way down. Josh Manson looked over both shoulders, sends it up the far boards. Wild hold it in. Nico Sturm working the wall under pressure, puts it in behind the net. Race to the puck in the near corner. And Kadri. On it for Colorado. 9.5 to go in the first. 1-0 Minnesota in game 5. Colorado with a 3-1 series lead. Manson over the Minnesota line. Stripped away by Hunt. Right wing board Sturm. He had it stolen away by Nichushkin, who flips deep in the zone. Hunt again for the Wild. Minnesota still trying to get out of their own zone. Petrie has some pressure. Kaprizov does chip it out. And here comes Sturm. Left side over the blue line. Sturm puts it in front, deflected, and they score! Blackwood got a piece, but it's Nick Foligno on a deflected goal. Minnesota trying to stay alive has a 2-0 lead in game 5.
1: Talk this morning was about the lack of outnumbered attacks. 3-on-2 for the Minnesota Wild with speed, hitting the offensive blue line. Kaprizov at his own blue line gets it with a bunt back pass. The follow-up, Nick Foligno drove to the far post with the backhand. And that Sturm gets it all the way in behind the defenders. A lot of times you don't see that putback with a backhand. But Foligno let the puck go all the way by his body, driving to the far post. Left-hand shot on the right side. And on the backhand, with a 3-on-2 outnumbered attack, Wild lead, 2-0.
0: How about a fourth line goal for the Minnesota Wild? All the talk about the depth for Colorado. It's been nearly 20 years since the Avalanche clinched the series on home ice. Not always easy to get it done. Here comes McKinnon out of his own zone. He'll flip it in and give chase. Middleton and McKinnon behind the net. Now Natchez joins in, plays in the near corner. Gets to the circle, throws it cross ice. McKinnon bats it back to line. Burns shoots, blocked away in front. Another shot from the slot is blocked. Here's McKinnon in the slot shooting. Volstad makes the save with the left pad, and he's able to cover up on Nathan McKinnon.
1: The strength of Volstad is his ability to seal the bottom part of the net. He does exactly that. Nate McKinnon tried to take over the game, but so far it's been perfection for the Minnesota Wild.
0: 2-0 lead for Minnesota, 8:21 to go in the first in Denver. 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
0: 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Marcus Johansson in the open minute, and now Nick Foligno from Nico Sturm and Kirill Kaprizov at 11:03 has Minnesota up 2-0 here in Colorado in Game 5. Puck in the Wild zone. Left wing boards, played to the point, Taves, there's the shot, good save by Volstead. Sharp early, now a penalty's coming up on the Avalanche. Offensive zone penalty. Volstead to the bench. Hughes leads the breakout. Nice little move. Feeds ahead, Kaprizov. Left side, Boldy, extra skater out on the delayed call. Centers, Johansson, stick handles, it bounces to the near corner, Faber. Colorado still can't get a touch. Faber up at the blue line, straight on. Holds. Kaprizov now. Leaves it for Hughes. Spin move at the blue line. Right side, Johansson. Cross ice in front. Kaprizov at the crossbar. And then it deflects in. Michael McCarron out in front. And the Wild have themselves a 3-0 lead. 12 and a half minutes into the game.
1: This is an absolute clinic by the Minnesota Wild. Goaltender pulled because of the delayed penalty. Then hold on to the puck. Hughes has it. Kaprizov has it. They just hold on until someone else gets open. It's almost like a quarterback in the pocket. When you give him too much time, he's going to find the open man. It's a cross pass right through the zone and then a bunt back into the middle for Kaprizov. He gets a shot right from the slot, but then it bounces off the rebound to McCarron, who's right in front of the net. 6'6", big body. Huge impact in this game so far. It's not a power play goal. It's an extra man goal with a goaltender pulled. And the clinic continues. Wild lead, 3-0.
0: Wow. Now, officials are getting on the headset.
1: Here we go.
0: And they think maybe it was kicked in by McCarron. I'm not sure.
1: Hand maybe.
0: Okay.
1: Maybe. It bounced. Now, you can have the puck bounce off your hand in a rebound situation, but you cannot bat it. You cannot propel it over the line. And they're going to try it. The goaltender made the save, Blackwood. The rebound right in front of the net, right at the top of the crease. That's where McCarron was planted. And then he goes with the back of his arm and the back of his hand. He has hands. McCarron has
16: got it into the net with a hand or not.
0: Mike, Great job by the official explaining what they're looking for.
1: Yeah, the referees in the league are getting much better at that.
0: Yeah. We've had a lot of these the last 24 hours, haven't we, Fox?
1: Exactly. This one's going to take a while only because it's very difficult to see whether it hits the hand or maybe gets a piece of the stick. There's no question the arms and hands of McCarron moved in a fashion where it would propel the puck. It would. The puck was going up, directly up. It was going up, and then it was going sideways because of the contact. So the clinic continued, but maybe the bounce will go the way of the Avalanche.
0: I'm thinking it might. I think you might be right here.
1: I mentioned earlier, Goldie, where the challenge for the Avalanche was to keep it 1-0. Well, then it went to 2-0. Now it's going to 3-0, or it's going to come back because, again, you cannot bat the puck. Was there intent? That's not part of the rule. Intent is not part of the rule right there. Whether the motion did the job.
16: Upon further review, it was determined the puck was batted in the net with its hand. Therefore, we have no goal. Colorado is a minor penalty, number 92. 2 minutes for hooking.
0: So remember all that, or the call was on Landeskog, and it was the right call. It was off his glove, and the glove was moving towards the net.
1: You know what happened there, Gold, again? Bottom hand, so that's the right hand of McCarron, standing right at the top of the crease, right in the middle. He tried to bat it in with his stick. There's no question in my mind, but it did not get the shaft of the stick. It got the hand, because he did not take his bottom hand off his stick. He kept it on the stick. So to me, intent is to try to bat it in with your stick. Again, intent is not part of the rule. It's just how the puck is propelled over the line and off the glove, comes off the board. Power play still in effect, though, for the Wild.
0: First power play of the night. Minnesota up 2-0, 7:34 to go in the first. Boldy wins the draw back to Hughes at the line. Quinn Hughes at the blue, moves in. Gets to the left circle, peels off to the boards. Zuccarello up high, shoots wide. Right wing boards, Nichushkin able to poke it out to center. By the way, the Foligno goal is first in the playoffs in 3 years. And then his first of these playoffs. That made it 2-0. The McCarron goal a minute and a half later disallowed. Ruled no goal. Puck deep in the Avalanche zone. Hartman feeds the near side. Kaprizov has it. Now Boldy at the left circle, blue line, Hughes. Watched by Kelly, Hughes a little flip for Zuccarello, kicks it to his tape in the high slot. Left side, Boldy takes a shot. Blackwood the save, puck still loose. Avalanche couldn't clear, and Blackwood's lost his goalie stick. Hughes at the line for Kaprizov in the slot, firing. Glove save without the stick by Blackwood, and he holds on.
1: That's important for Blackwood to make the save there and make sure there's no rebound. Because, of course, with the extra man, the Wild would get to that puck a little bit first. But, unfortunately, the wrist shot for the Wild went right into his mitts, right up high into his glove. So Blackwood was able to hold on. Goldie, just back to the review. That is not a coach's challenge. That is initiated by the Situation Room in Toronto. So the Colorado Avalanche were not risking a penalty if they miss on the challenge. It was not a challenge. Anything like that, how the puck gets over the line, is usually determined by Toronto and initiated by Toronto.
0: Yeah, they look at every goal that crosses that goal line and make sure it's good. And it was a good call. 2-0 instead of 3-0. And now that top unit, which was snapping it around really well, goes to the bench for the Wild. 50 seconds left in the Landeskog penalty. 6:20 in the first in Game 5. Stanley Cup playoffs on Sports USA. Minnesota up 2-0 in the first with Colorado up 3-1 in the series. Johansson all the way into the Colorado zone, in behind the net with possession. Left side, Spurgeon centers and a shot, and Blackwood reaches out with a big save. Oh, Mackenzie Blackwood on the Yurov slap shot.
1: And that is the challenge right there, to keep it two goals now. And Blackwood makes his best save of the series probably so far. The Wild handle the puck on the far side of the net, to the right of Blackwood. They move it around a couple of times, but the shot by Yurov comes right in the slot. Just inside, well, not inside the dots, right at the hash marks. And that was a one-time shot, and Blackwood had to have position first, but big glove to make the save.
0: Draw to Blackwood's right. Comes to the boards. Taves for the Avalanche, pressured by Spurgeon and Yurov. Yurov works it free with a good effort, then lost it to Kelly off the glass, and that puck deflects out of play. So 17 seconds left on the Wild power play.
1: And the back linesman made the motion already with his hands. Deflection off the glass. So you don't get that automatic delay of game. Francis Charon, the referee, he had to duck to get out of the way on the near corner right there. But that's where the game is being played. It's being played for the most part deep in the Avalanche zone.
0: McCarron back on now for the faceoff against Drury, right circle. McCarron wins it. Back for Faber. 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Puck in the left wing corner as the power play winds down. Wild work it free near side. Tarasenko. Behind the net, Johansson. Tarasenko along the boards. Faber at the line. The power play is over. The puck out of the zone. So a couple of big saves by Blackwood keeps it at 2-0 in favor of the Wild. We're even strength. Puck in the Colorado end. Left wing board battle. Two aside. McCarron jamming it along the wall. Then Boldy rolls it around near side. Faber. He'll put it back down low. Boldy again, who's been a horse here in the first. Kaprizov right shot. Works his way up to the line. Turns. The shot was blocked. Hartman there to pick it up. He'll spin it back down low. Cut off by McCarr. Cale McCarr ahead to center for Landeskog. Gets to the blue line, dumps in on goal, easy pop fly catch for Volstead, and he will hold on. 4:50 left, first period, Minnesota 2 and Colorado nothing. 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We'll be back after these local messages.
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4: 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Minnesota Wild, they've scored first 10 times when they face elimination. They've won 8 of those games. They've got the first 2 on the board tonight. Now, you know, Colorado so far in the playoffs, Foxy, first period, they only allow an average of 8 shots on goal. Minnesota's already got 11.
5: You got that right, and I think the puck decisions that the Wild were concerned with in the last game have been executed perfectly here in the first period.
4: You mean message received?
5: You got it.
4: Johansson right side, rips one over the net. Bounces to McKinnon in the middle. Out of his own zone to center ice. Nathan McKinnon over the line. Stops at the left circle. Shot blocked away by Hunt. Stayed right with him. And now, clear to center ice. Boldy put it to the Colorado line. Natchez picks it up there for the Avalanche. 4:20 to go, first period. Natchez to center. Boldy met him solidly. Crowd was looking for a call there. Didn't get it. And Boldy at his own blue line. The feed for Sturm with room through center. In over the blue with a shot on goal save. Sturm his own rebound. Out in front, score! Sturm with a terrific pass. And Foligno has his second of the game. It's 3-0 Minnesota.
5: The Avalanche are grasping at straws right now. They need something. They wanted a penalty call. It was just a solid play in the neutral zone. And then the Wild make their way up the ice. North-south. Boldy made contact with Natchez. There was a little do-si-do, but nothing concerning. And then the Wild enter the zone. Stop it up. But unlike last lane goalie, when they stopped it up, they didn't try an east-west pass. They put the puck on net. Sturm gets his own rebound, so to speak, and then the backhand pass. Everyone for the Minnesota Wild is driving north-south to the net. And that's the biggest difference in this game so far. And Nick Foligno gets goal number 2. 3-0 Wild.
4: What a game he is having. And his brother Marcus said after the last game, we're too much east-west. Wow, Sturm has 2 assists in the game. And Boldy the other assist, 2 helpers as well. Colton for the Avalanche in the offensive zone. Put in behind the Minnesota net. 3-0 Wild in the first, trying to stay alive and force a game 6. Puck out at center. And Manson will get back in his own zone. Keep in mind the entire playoffs, Colorado has only allowed 6 goals in the first period. Minnesota's got half that in the opening 16 minutes of this game. Here's Kulak. Over the line. Sends it around the boards, far side, looking for Drury. Uroff is there with him. Kelly comes in to play it. Right point, Burns. Wrist shot, gloved by Volstadt. Again, one and done. And now Drury inside the blue paint behind the goaltender, and the Wild take exception and take him down after the whistle.
5: And again, the Avalanche are just looking for something here that is away from the play of the game. They're looking for something to get going. Maybe some scrums will turn this period around for the Avalanche. Just anything, because right now, everything is going the other way. That last goal, Goldie, is an exact example of message received, as you put, because when they entered the zone, you know, the putback and the goal ended up being pretty. But the stop up inside the line was not to make a cross-ice pass. The stop up was to get a shot on net. And when you get it towards the net, that's when good things happen. Loose puck, puck in the back of the net.
4: 3 Wild players here in the first, multi-point games already. Puck deep in the Avalanche zone. Minnesota's on it again. Right corner Tarasenko, though, lost it to Burns. Sends it out to center for Kelly. And then put into the Minnesota zone. Spurgeon Ahead for Tarasenko to flex it all the way down. Blackwood's been busy here in the first. Plays it behind the net. Up the far boards, Kiviranta to the neutral zone. Left side, Drury. He flips in. Spurgeon is on it, deep in his own end. He's got Tarasenko and an easy lane out of his own zone. Taves cut it off at his own blue line, and now McCarr. Stretch pass to the line for Landeskog. But the Avalanche in early again, offside with 2:28 to go here in this first period.
5: And when you go offside on a play like that, you're trying to get entry, you're trying to get possession, but the Wild are controlling the gap. And because of that, now again on that last goal, the shot by Foligno, that would be Marcus, was handled by Blackwood, but to be honest, he did not handle it cleanly. That rebound was an issue. Remember a couple of moments ago I said the puck was into his gloves and he made the save? That time the puck was into his gloves and there was a rebound. Huge difference right there for the goal.
4: McCarr back to pick it up at his own end. Under pressure and they force another turnover. Taves there though to clean it up at his own line. Left side for Natchez over the Minnesota line. Now it's Taves, knocked off his stick. Quinn Hughes fires ahead. Off Kaprizov, and all the way down it goes. Natchez gets to it first behind his own net. Top line on for the Avalanche, looking to get something going here. McCarr's lead pass, MacKinnon breaks in left side, drop pass, Landeskog and Volstead the save. Rebound in front, Kaprizov flips it up the boards, not out. McCarr at the blue line, the pass, and another shot from the line, stopped by Volstead. Again, one and done, Minnesota gets the clear. Kulak picks it up at his own end. Hit it 40 to go in the period.
5: Keep an eye on Volstead because, again, that last one was similar to the last goal by the Minnesota Wild. The shot was into his hands, but yet there was a rebound right in front.
4: McCarron shoots in. He has had a huge first period, as has Boldy, who's getting in on a forecheck, and Boldy forces a turnover along the near side. Avalanche, though, able to clear. Nichushkin, center ice, over the line. Sturm in a collision with Kadri along the near boards. Kulak from the point, blocked by Sturm. Sturm gets after it, pokes it deep in the zone. What a period Nico Sturm is having. He has set up the last two goals, both by Foligno. Minute in the period. Cleared out to center. Bouncing puck there. Nazem Kadri at the red line. Breaks into the Minnesota zone. Quick stick. Broke it up, and Hunt has it for the Wild with 45 left in the first. Here's Jeff Petrie. Deflects in. Wide of the net. Marcus Foligno in deep. Bottom of the left circle. Played by Wah for the Avalanche. He'll skate out. Wah to center. Picked up now by Colton over the blue line. Left side. Nelson hit by Marcus Foligno. Puck bouncing on the far side in the Minnesota zone. Colton turns and shoots. Blocked in front. 15 left in the period. Petrie behind his own net. Pressure here by Colorado. Now Nelson has the puck far corner. Up to the line with less than 10. It's McCarr. Center point. Shooting. Volstead the save. He's down. Puck is free. Wah right circle. Final second of the period. They won't get another shot away. Pressure by the Avalanche. Late in the period. But it's Minnesota going to the room with a healthy 3-0 lead.
5: Taking into consideration, the Colorado Avalanche are the consensus best team in the league. That period by the Minnesota Wild cannot be scripted or executed any better. Boldy, Matt Boldy, every single time he touched the puck, he accomplished what he wanted to do with it. Then, Goldie, as you were touching on, the depth, which has been the strength of the Avalanche, that was turned over 180 degrees in that first period. The depth of the Wild, north-south, get pucks to the net, big bodies, physical. Man, ends up in a 3-0 lead.
4: You got to go back to 2018, the last time, the only other time, Nick Foligno scored two goals in a playoff game. He does it here. 3-0 Minnesota after one. Rob Brender's up next with the intermission report. 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
11: 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Rob Runder of the Sports USA Studios. Your score after one period of play in Denver. It's the Wild 3 and the Avalanche. Nothing. The Wild trying to keep their season alive and extend this series. The Avalanche trying to finish off the series tonight and advance to the Western Conference Final. What a period for Minnesota. Let's take a listen back to the highlights from the first period. Didn't take long at all for Minnesota to break the ice.
4: Now Faber, back to the far side for Hughes, fires on goal, pad save Blackwood. Minnesota on the rebound, Boldy centers, has a man score! Marcus Johansson, 34 seconds into the game, and the Wild are out hot. They lead it 1-0.
5: Did that change with McCarron up on the line with Boldy and Johansson work? It worked to perfection.
11: It certainly did, Jim Fox, the 35-year-old Marcus Johansson's fourth goal of these playoffs, 34 seconds in from Boldy and Hughes, 20th career playoff goal for Johansson and his third in the series, making it 1-0 Minnesota. About 11 minutes later, Nick Foligno added on.
4: Minnesota still trying to get out of their own zone. Petrie has some pressure. Kaprizov does chip it out. And here comes Sturm, left side over the blue line. Sturm puts it in front, deflected, and they score! Blackwood got a piece, but it's Nick Foligno on a deflected goal. Minnesota trying to stay alive, has a 2-0 lead in Game 5.
11: The veteran Nick Foligno, first of the playoffs and just the start of what was a huge period for him. That one at 11:03 from Sturm and Kaprizov, his 11th career playoff goal. Less than a minute and a half later, the Wild thought they had another one.
4: Right side, Johansson, cross ice in front, Kaprizov at the crossbar, and then it deflects in! Michael McCarron out in front, and the Wild have themselves a 3-0 lead, 12 and a half minutes into the game.
5: This is an absolute clinic.
12: Upon further review, it was determined the puck was batted in the net with his hand, therefore we have no goal. Colorado is a minor penalty, number 92. 2 minutes for hooking.
11: So it remained 2-0. The puck was batted in with the hand of Michael McCarron. It was the correct call, but the Wild didn't hang their heads. Later in the period, they did get that third goal.
4: The feed for Sturm with room through center. In over the blue with a shot on goal save. Sturm, his own rebound. Out in front, score! Sturm with a terrific pass. And Foligno has his second of the game. It's 3-0 Minnesota.
11: What a period for the veteran Nick Foligno. Second of the game, 15:56 from Sturm and Boldy. 12th career playoff goal. It is his second career two-goal game in the playoffs. The last one 8 years ago. And after one period of play in Denver, the Wild trying to keep their season alive. They lead the Colorado Avalanche in Game 5 by a score of 3-0. Coming up next, I'll take you through the scoreboard from the rest of the Stanley Cup playoff action. You're listening to the Stanley Cup playoffs on Sports USA.
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11: The Minnesota Wild have rallied from down 3-1 to win a playoff series twice in franchise history. Both occurrences were in 2003, and one of those series was against the Colorado Avalanche. They'll have accomplished that feat for a third time to win this series. Your score after one period of play in Denver, it's the Wild 3 and the Avalanche 0-0 in Game 5. Time to take you through the rest of the Stanley Cup playoff action. Coming up tomorrow, the Sabres will host the Canadiens for Game 5 of their second round series. That series tied up at 2 games apiece. After Buffalo beat Montreal 3-2 at the Bell Center last night, 21-year-old Zach Benson scored the game-winning goal early in the third period. It was the second power play goal of the night for the Sabres. Canadiens winger Alexander Texier was asked if this series is reminding him of the tough way that their first round series was played against the Lightning.
23: For sure. You know, it's looking like pretty similar series. Tight checking, hard to really take over a game, but that experience is going to help us a lot. And again, got a lot of confidence in the group.
11: Also tomorrow, the Ducks will host the Golden Knights for Game 6 of their series. You can hear it right here on Sports USA. Our pregame show will get underway 9 p.m. Eastern, 6 p.m. Pacific. Vegas leads that series 3-2. They'll have a chance to punch their ticket to the Western Conference Final for the first time since 2023, which is the year they won their only Stanley Cup. The Hurricanes are currently resting and waiting to find out who their next opponent will be. They punched their ticket to the Eastern Conference Final for the fourth time in the last 8 years when they finished off a sweep of the Flyers last Saturday. More of our intermission report is coming up next. It's the Wild on top of the Avalanche, 3-0 at the end of one in Game 5. You're listening to Stanley Cup Playoffs on Sports USA.
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11: Rob Brunner back at the Sports USA studios with more of our intermission report. Your score after one period of play in Denver. It's the Wild 3 and the Avalanche 0. Minnesota needs a win to keep this series going. The Avalanche trying to close it out tonight in 5 games. To recap the goal scoring, Marcus Johansson, 34 seconds into period number 1 from Boldy and Hughes, made it 1-0. Nick Foligno at 11:03, the start of a very big period for him, made it 2-0 from Sturm and Kaprizov. Foligno again, second of the game, second of the period, and second of the series at 15:56 from Sturm and Boldy, making it 3-0 Minnesota, which is where we stand heading into period number 2. Coming up after this, we're going to rejoin our Steve Goldstein and Jim Fox for the second period between the Wild and Avalanche. 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
4: Welcome back, everybody, to Denver, Colorado. We get set to start the second period. The Minnesota Wild, well, as good as they could play, really, in the first period, they outscore the Avalanche 3-0. Shots 13-12 in favor of the Minnesota Wild as they're trying to stay alive. And it is an interesting dynamic, Foxy, because there was so much talk how much they disliked the way they played in game number 4. It has been a complete reversal 48 hours later.
5: The great part for the Minnesota Wild, they cannot execute any better. The bad part for the Minnesota Wild is they can't execute any better. So what's going to happen here, you assume there's going to be a pushback by Colorado at some point. I mean, they're just too strong. At the same time, you don't change a thing. Everything was simple. Everything was north-south. Everything was the puck in front of all five Minnesota Wild players. Of course, you're going to win some battles, lose some battles. Looks like there's a goaltending change here.
4: Yeah, can't be surprised by that,
5: no.
4: Really. Scott Wedgewood leads the Avalanche out of the tunnel. So, remember, Wedgewood started the playoffs, started the whole way through until game number three. And Blackwood came in relief and then got a start. So, back to Wedgewood. And does it affect the team at all? They're kind of used to this, as we spoke about before the game. They've used both goalies all year.
5: But the reason for this change is, first of all, Blackwood was not as clean as he could have been. There's a couple of bobbles. One led directly to a goal. A couple of bobbles led to plays kept alive in the offensive zone, where normally you would leave that zone and not have to grind out the rest of the shift. Having said that, with the guys up front, they dominated that period. I know the shots on goal, and you know, chances were relatively close, too, for a 3-0 lead. At the same time, I think there's a double whammy here for Jared Bednar. Yes, Blackwood was not that clean. At the same time, the embarrassment situation embarrassed the guys up front, so you got to do a better job here in front of the goaltender.
4: Nico Sturm, a career-high 2 points, never did that in a playoff game. Foligno with a two-goal game, second time in his career. And Matt Boldy, as you mentioned, was terrific. He had two assists on the three goals. The start of tonight's second period is brought to you by Fisher Investments. 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Jesper Volstad, 12 for 12 in the net to our right for the Minnesota Wild. And to our left, as mentioned, Scott Wedgewood, the veteran, gets back in there.
5: The Colorado Avalanche could have used Fisher Investments there in the first period because they didn't navigate anything well.
4: That is why you're a professional, my friend. You tie it all together. Underway in the second, Matt Boldy out of his own zone. Gets the red line. In over the Avalanche line. Drop pass left side, Johansson. Shot deflected right on goal. No, Wedgewood had to reach out and get a piece of that. Johansson up high at the blue line. Sends it down the right side for McCarron. Boldy try to get it in front. Blocked away by Burns. Hughes at the blue line. Holds in. Now the Avalanche able to clear. Brock Nelson into the Minnesota zone. Snaps one high over the net. So that's how they started the game. The McCarron line with an offensive zone shift. And they scored 34 seconds in. Colorado able to survive that first shift of the second period. Cale Makar deep in his own end. Up ahead for Natchez. Now Taves through center. Right side, Landeskog off his stick. That allows Middleton to funnel it around to the far side for Kirill Kaprizov. He gets it to center. Avalanche on it there. Taves over the blue line. Right boards, Landeskog. To the point, Makar. Left side, McKinnon takes a shot. Volstad the save on the one-timer. That's four saves by Volstad on McKinnon in the game. McKinnon holds in up at the line. Landeskog fires high over the net. Far corner. Kaprizov, hard battle with Natchez. In comes McKinnon. Natchez has it now behind the net. Comes out to the near side. Stops along the wall. Cross ice feed. McKinnon plays the carom off the boards. Skates up to the blue line. McKinnon in the slot shoots. Volstad again. Makes the save. And then Kaprizov is pushed by Taves right into the goaltender Volstad, who will just skate away.
5: Well, the Avalanche have to be careful here because they had their best shift of the game. And you don't want to compound a mistake on this one with a penalty after the whistle, that type of thing. The final result of that last shift was complete control by the Avalanche. Speed, mostly on the outside, a drop pass, a crisscross. But at the end, the goaltender Volstad gets a chance to see the puck all the way. I'm talking about all the way because of the good box out of the Minnesota Wild.
4: Wedgewood, by the way, is 6-1 in the playoffs with a .911 save percentage. So in relief after the first period. If it sounds like we're mentioning Nathan McKinnon a lot, well, we are. He has half a dozen shots on goal in this game. We're only 21 and change into the game. Volstad has stopped them all. Quinn Hughes off the draw in his own zone. Backhands out to center. Marcus Foligno, gloves down, breaks down the right side. hit hard to the end boards by Manson. Brother Nick picks it up. He's got two goals. Left board Hughes. Brings it up to the line. Hughes goes right side, Faber. D to D, left point, Hughes shoots. High glove side, missed the net, it carries all the way down. Kadri in a foot race with Faber into the Minnesota zone. They canceled each other out. O'Connor centers. Here's Nichushkin. Backhand, forehand, couldn't get it on net. Little room there for Colorado, but no shot on goal. And Sturm deflects it out of the zone.
5: But the quality is starting to improve for the Avalanche. When they enter the zone now with speed, they're getting the puck to the net.
4: Here comes Trenyan down the left side with a shot right on. Wedgwood closes up, makes the save, no rebound.
5: The transition was there for a split second, but it's been difficult in this series to go back and forth. But the Minnesota Wild, that looks like the start of that pushback has begun here in the second period by the Avalanche. Again, it's mostly noticeable on entries and what they do immediately after the entry, keeping it simple, getting it to the net.
4: Off the draw in the Avalanche zone, Colorado controls. The veteran Burns sweeps it up ahead, left side Kelly breaking to the circle, shot stopped again by Volstadt with that right pad. Burns holds in, point shot, Volstadt with the stick save. Again, he's seeing most of these shots. Out in front, Kelly. That's blocked by the stick of Petrie. And it goes up and out of play. So now 23 minutes into the game, Jesper Volstadt already has 15 saves.
5: And again, I think he's seeing a lot of them. Again, I think the danger is increasing for the Colorado Avalanche here in the second period. The speed has been on the outside for the most part, but then they are driving to the net. What does that do? It forces defenders to get down low. It opens up gap for defensemen. McKinnon's line's back out there and against McCarron. So a big Matt Peer deep in the Wild zone.
4: McKinnon wins the draw. Right boards. Taves up to the line. McCarr hands it over to Natchez left circle. Natchez with the spin move on McCarron. Holds. Brings it up high. Here's McCarr in front. Try to pass. That's deflected away. McCarr again, top of the right circle, moves to the slot. McCarr carries to the net, goes behind, looks in front. Pass tipped away by Boldy. And now Middleton's got it. And the clear ahead for Boldy, who's trying to break in. It rolls towards the Avalanche net. Wedgwood tucks it over to McCarr. And Nathan McKinnon will clear.
5: And McCarr was dancing across the line, elected not to shoot on a clear-cut opportunity.
4: Yeah, he looked like he had a real good look going to the net, but elected to pass.
5: And that tells me that Volstadt was in good position, because when McCarr looked up, he didn't see anything, but he had a whole bunch of time and room.
4: Avalanche break it out of their own zone. Here comes McKinnon with speed down the right side. Slap shot. Yes, for a Volstadt.

0: centers. Nelson shot. That's blocked again by Kaprizov, who not only blocks two shots, he lost his skate blade.
1: Yes, he's got to go to the bench. He does get there quickly, especially in the second period. That's very important because of the tough change.
0: On one leg with the help of the push from Matt Zuccarello. Puck in the Minnesota zone, up at the line. Kulak, pass to the board, stolen away by Zuccarello. Active shift. Hartman breaks over the blue line, right side. Manson meets him in the corner and gets physical. Ross Colton picks up the puck deep in his own end. Colton has room. Blue line. Red line. To the Minnesota line, left side. They're offside. He kind of stick-handled a little bit at the blue and put it offside.
1: Well, they're now picking up the skate blade of Kirill Kaprizov, who was deep in the corner to the right of Volstead. And he gets out. He turns sideways like players do nowadays, right in the middle of the slot. Again, not known for defense, but he does give it up. He takes it off the ankle. He hopped on his leg probably five times. Then he tried to skate there. And as you mentioned, Goldie, then Hartman came in right behind him about 25 feet from the bench and pushed him to the bench so he could get off.
0: And Kaprizov chuckling on the bench. Assist in the first. He's got 15 points in Minnesota's 11 playoff games this year, and he is a plus 10 as well. Here's Spurgeon deep in his own end. You're off there to help out. Nichushkin there for Colorado. They battle deep. Now Trenyan sends it to the far side. Kadri hunts it down. Nazem Kadri holds. Shot off a stick of a Wild player. It stays in play. Kadri again below the goal line. Behind the net, Nichushkin. Pass up to the point. Taves gloves it down to his tape. Right boards Nichushkin. With a spin move, Nichushkin carries in front, the pass, the shot, and O'Connor missed the net. He was right there in the slot. Taves from up high, deflected by O'Connor wide. O'Connor after it again. Tarasenko with the bump and the takeaway and the clear.
1: And here's the push. We're seeing that push back. There's no question. It's line after line after line. McKinnon's line is back out there. Speed picked up, trying to go on attack.
0: Crowd buzzing. Wild up 3-0. Loose puck. Ooh, Sturm nearly found that at the blue line and had a lane to the net, but couldn't play it cleanly. Natchez the other way for the Avalanche, gets the line. McKinnon in the slot. Couldn't get a shot on goal. It was Marcus Foligno with the block. Clear to center ice by Minnesota. Marcus Foligno pops it into the Avalanche zone, gloves it down along the left board, spins it around far side. Faber at the point. Wrister blocked by Burns. And Burns clears for Natchez at center. Martin Natchez to the blue line. Spins it out in front. That didn't work. And Nick Foligno sends it into the Avalanche zone.
1: It's up right now to the Wilds to get the puck deep in the offensive zone. And that's not with the goal of scoring. That's just with the goal of taking pressure off their team right now, because it's a grind wear down effect right now by the Colorado Avalanche, period number two.
0: McCarron in his own end. Up the boards, not out. Right circle, the shot. Drury denied. Loose in front of the net. Petrie for the Wild. Up the far side, McCarron. Colorado with the pressure. They hold it in. Kelly right on the blue line. Pass taken away by Johansson, and that's out for Boldy at center. He's immediately met. Kelly will shoot back in for the Avalanche.
1: Right now it's either a goal by the Avalanche or a penalty drawn by the Avalanche. Wild got to turn things around. They are now weathering the storm you expected in the first period.
0: Still 3-0 Minnesota. Turnover at center. Hartman will play to the Avalanche line. Flip cross ice near side. Kaprizov looking for it. Finds it. Gets to the end boards. Kaprizov controls. To the left circle he goes, knocked off his stick. And Nick Waugh flips to center. Colton sends it all the way in. Volstad put it in the far corner. Nelson hits solidly by Spurgeon. Zuccarello behind the net took a big hit from Colton, but he keeps on going. And Spurgeon on the clear to center. Picked off though by Taves. Here's Waugh back into the Minnesota line again. Point shot, never got to the net. Colton kind of fanned on it. And Ryan Hartman at center will shoot in on goal. Wedgewood plays it over to Landeskog.
1: Yeah, he wants to keep this game going. If you're an Avalanche goaltender now, you do not want stoppages. You want this momentum to keep going.
0: Finally,
2: wow.
0: A whistle. It's icing on the Avalanche.
1: And that's a huge play there. I'm just talking about an icing because it does.

0: slow it down. It does give the Minnesota Wild a chance to get a breather here because they've been on their heels. Expected. I mean, it's expected. You got the best team in the league in the regular season. President's Trophy winners. They're not just going to die and go away. But they're putting on the pressure right now. It's up to the Minnesota Wild to at least limit the high danger opportunities.
1: Colorado averaging more than four goals a game during the playoffs. 3-0 Minnesota in the second period. And off the draw, it'll be, let's see, is it carrying far enough for icing? It is. Crowd didn't like it too much. Some on the Avalanche bench thought Faber could have gotten to that puck, but icing is the call.
0: It does give another 15 seconds here for the Avalanche to get a breather. Because they're in a double icing situation, so fatigue does become a factor. Taves has been out there a while. They're up about a minute, the whole line. Roy has been out there a minute eight, so he's going to be a little tired.
1: Sturm, along with Nelson in the first faceoff circle. And it's clear to center. Back to the Minnesota line it goes. Colorado can't get the full change. In fact, only Waugh gets to the bench. Tarasenko back in left side. Sends it right in front all the way through the slot. You're off with the hit. Nelson takes the puck. Nelson to the red line. Now it's deep, and the Avalanche complete that change. 11-11 left, second period. Game 5, Stanley Cup playoffs on Sports USA. Colorado leads the series 3-1. Minnesota up 3-0 tonight. Loose puck at center. Makar stripped away by Trenyan. And Tarasenko lightly puts it in behind the Avalanche net.
0: Every opportunity now for the Wild. Get it deep. Again, it's not about scoring right now. It's about reestablishing control.
1: Boldy on the forecheck. Took it away from Makar. Centering pass stolen. And here comes McKinnon to center. Breaks over the blue line. Holds. Pass knocked away by Boldy. Good defensive work there against Nathan McKinnon, the superstar. Left side, Boldy. Centering pass stolen by Nichushkin. He comes to center ice with Kadri, the trailer. Kadri has it right side, breaking in. Backhander in front, went right through the slot. And Boldy on the clear.
0: Now the last attempted pass by Boldy is the first mistake, I'm going to call it, he's made in the entire game. He elected to try to be fancy instead of getting the puck on net. It was a turnover.
1: And that's how they got in trouble last game. Now an icing call on the Wild. 10:02 to go, so we're midway through Game 5. Still 3-0 Minnesota.
0: So Boldy was perfect in the first, but he has a slight little mistake here in the second. Does it cost him? Didn't directly lead to a chance. Boldy has to stay out there. It is an icing situation, so fatigue now perhaps a factor for the Minnesota Wild. Big faceoff here.
1: Yeah, Sturm's still out there, and he wins a big one from Kadri, allowing Minnesota to get the clear into the Avalanche zone. And then Kaprizov took it away from Kulak. Dances out in front. Kaprizov turns. Shot blocked. Off the stick of a Sean. And out of play. And we get a timeout. 9:49 to go, second period. Wild 3, Avalanche nothing. You're listening to the Stanley Cup playoffs on Sports USA. We'll be back after these local messages.
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4: 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We're midway through Game 5. Minnesota Wild, a 3-0 lead. All the goals in the first period, Marcus Johansson, and two by Nick Foligno and Jesper Wallstedt. 16 saves on 16 Avalanche shots.
5: And now the Wild are going to take this 5 minutes at a time, try to break it down, short segments, focus that way.
4: As you said, they kind of survived the first half of this period. Off the draw, Boldy ripped one over the net. Puck in the Avalanche zone, left wing boards. They worked it free to Parker Kelly.
5: He gets out
4: the center, and look out, yeah, the chip attempt right into the Avalanche bench. Everybody had a duck cover.
5: And Jed Bednar, of course, earlier this season, right near the end of the regular season, he received a serious injury with a puck going right into the Avalanche bench, and I'm sure he's very aware of those types of situations. So, and this puck that Kelly lofted just missed Bednar again, so they got something against their coach.
4: Going back for the Avalanche in the playoffs, you know, those first two tight games against the LA Kings, they won them 2-1. Since then, they've scored at least four goals in every game except for Game 3 when Minnesota won 5-1. It's been an offensive juggernaut. Right now, nothing on the board for the Avalanche. Puck stuck at the end boards in the Minnesota zone. Three-a-side battle. Puck jammed up. Still trying to get it moved. They may have to blow this whistle. There's some big boys in there with McKinnon and Taves. You hear the linesman yelling, move it, move it. And they finally do. And now with the line, it's Burns shooting. He scores! May have been deflected out in front. Kelly had traffic at the net. The Avalanche are now on the board. It's a 3-1 Minnesota lead, and Ball Arena is rocking.
5: The play started with that scrum. Deep. Below the goal line, to the right of Wallstedt. And Golden, we say strength in numbers. 8 of the 10 skaters on the ice were in that corner. When the puck gets free, it goes from the left side all the way across the blue line to Burns. And there's one thing that Brent Burns has done. Now, he doesn't do it as much anymore. Brent was actually backing off when he lets a wrist shot go. It did hit something in the slot. There was a redirection. The deflection works. And the Wild back within two.
4: I think Parker Kelly, who had the game winner last game, got a piece with the stick and it deflected in. Now the shift after the goal. Sturm in the offensive zone for Quinn Hughes. Stops down at the goal line left side. Hughes dances up high with it. Faber at the left circle. He holds. Back for Quinn Hughes. Moving in and shooting. Deflected, and that's up and out of play. 8:32 to go. Second period. It's Parker Kelly. His second of the playoffs from the defenseman, Burns and Kulak. And it's now a 3-1 Minnesota lead. Timeout. You're listening to the Stanley Cup playoffs on Sports USA.
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0: attacking Colorado. It's now a 3-1 Minnesota lead in game number five. And coming up later, we'll select our defender of the game, sponsored by Navy Federal Credit Union. Our members are the mission.
1: Well, the Minnesota Wild could not get through that next five-minute segment without allowing a goal. So the fans are reignited here at Ball Arena. It's something everyone's been waiting for. And again, normally you say 3-0 and now 3-1. No chance. Well, against most teams, but not against the Colorado Avalanche.
0: Minnesota only three shots against Wedgwood on in relief for goaltender Mackenzie Blackwood. That in the second period. NHL history, when teams go up 3-1, they win the series about 91% of the time. This series is 3-1 for the Avalanche. But a 3-1 lead for Minnesota in game number five. Cale Makar in his own end. Now it's Taves. Hartman with an eye on him. Landeskog up at center. Looks. Puck knocked away. Landeskog able to retrieve. Very deliberate, trying to get through the neutral zone for the Avalanche. Taves tries again. So nice job there by Minnesota, Foxy, kind of clogging it up there against MacKinnon line.
1: Yeah, they backed off with five guys. I expected something like that again. Slow it down. That's what the Wild are trying to accomplish. And they force an icing on a pass that did not connect for the Avalanche coming out of the zone. So they accomplish one shift at a time, get back to something. Again, they're not going to dominate. They're not going to control like they did in the first period. That's just not going to happen again. So just make sure every shift, one shift at a time.
0: That's why it was big. They cashed in three times while they were going well. Makar slams it off the board center. MacKinnon picks it up over the blue line. MacKinnon right side, drop pass. Nate just knocked off his stick. And Marcus Johansson, who opened the scoring in the opening minute tonight, gets to the Colorado blue line. That's stolen away. Nate just comes to center. Boldy turns him back. And here's Makar in his own end. Parker Kelly, deflected goal, gets the Avalanche on the board. Before last game, he had never scored a playoff goal in his life. So two in the last two. Breakout year for him. First time in his career, he scored more than 20. He never had more than 8 in his NHL career. Puck deep in the Minnesota zone. Far corner. Nichushkin has it, goes behind the net. Right circle, Kadri, right point, Burns. Shoots, misses wide. And Boldy backhands to center. But again, Colorado right on the loose puck. Nichushkin over the line. Left side, Kadri missed the net high. Here's Burns again at the right point. Puts it out in front. They were looking for the redirection, but off the stick of Kadri, and that's out of play.
1: And Faber's out there with Hughes. It looks like they're going to make a change. We talked about it earlier on where the difference is between a shift that wears you down and a shift that is a little bit easier as far as fatigue. Well, what happened in the first period, the Wild had the puck so much, it doesn't matter how much Faber and Hughes plays. Well, second period, it's now becoming a different story because now they're defending. Now they're boxing out. Now they're grinding in the corner. Completely different story from period number one.
0: So Sturm on for the defensive zone draw to Volstadt's right. Drury for the Avalanche comes back to the line. Shot up high, blocked away. Trenyan down at the goal line, fell down. So the Avalanche play it back to the blue. Shot comes through, wide again. And it carries right on the tape of Tarasenko, the two-time Stanley Cup champ. He clears the zone. Avalanche back on it. Kivi Ranta dumps in. Middleton up the boards. Makar holds in at the line. Here's Taves into the slot, shooting! Volstead with the glove save. He scooped it up off the ice and holds on.
1: Yeah, aggressive by Volstead there because he jumped right to the top of the crease. He went above the traffic. The Wild trying to chase. And when you're chasing, it did open up. It being the slot area opened wide open. Volstead got a chance to see it again. So I know if you're the Avalanche, you're talking about possession. You've got it. The game has turned around. But when you can get bodies in front of the net, you get there and you stay there. That time before the shot, a couple of the Avalanche wingers were positioned in front, but they peeled off to the side, hoping for a rebound, and the goaltender sees it all the way.
0: By the way, Quinn Hughes, 17 minutes of ice time already with 6:21 to go in the middle period. Back on there, another draw in the Minnesota zone, and Hartman wins that one from Landeskog. Buck up the near boards, Kaprizov's chip out, blocked away by Taves, now MacKinnon down low. Nathan MacKinnon moves to the left circle. skates into the high slot, sets up Taves, one-timer in Volstad with the right pad, and it carries out to center.
1: Excellent movement by Volstad. Side to side, lateral movement, one-piece move. Crisp in control.
0: 23-year-old goaltender, busy tonight now for Minnesota, up to 18 saves. McKinnon has it down low. Again works his way up the far boards, again into the high slot, and another shot that's blocked. Bounces near side, staying in play. Held in by McKinnon, and the pass tipped away by Kaprizov. But again, the ice is completely tilted to our right in the Minnesota zone here in the second. 5.5 to go.
1: There is no counterattack at all from the Minnesota Wild. None.
0: Ross Colton at the end boards. Right corner, Natchez. Lost possession. Quinn Hughes tries to reverse. He takes a wallop from Colton, and the crowd loves that. Hughes is down. Puck in behind the Minnesota net. Natchez works it up the left side. Nelson for a shot. That missed the net. Manson on the near boards. He carries in behind. Over to Kulak in the far corner. Back around near side. Nelson shovels it to the corner. Colton. They're working the cycle now. Kulak puts it out in front. Jammed on goal. Volstad to save. Right boards. Manson again. All Colorado now. Kulak up at the line. Manson at the right point. Shooting, deflected, loose in the slot. Finally, the Wild get a hold of it. Sturm desperately trying to get that red line. He does, and he finally shoots down the ice.
1: Now the challenge again. It's turned around. The challenge for the Wild, get out of this period. Only allowing one. Doesn't look like it's going to happen.
0: Nichushkin into the Minnesota zone. Sends it around near side. Marcus Foligno's there for the Wild. Trying to clear. Puck did come out, and it's an offside call brought back over. 4:13 to go in the second period of game number five. It's Minnesota leading Colorado 3-1. You're listening to the Stanley Cup playoffs on Sports USA. We'll be back after these local messages.
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0: 23-year-old goaltender Jesper Volstad for the Minnesota Wild, a 9-12 save percentage in the playoffs this year. He's been really good tonight, 18 on 19 shots, and he's got a 3-1 lead.
1: And if body language means anything, he's exuding exactly the type of attitude and presence you want. His team is reeling right now. They're under siege, expected. The Avalanche turning it on. But in goal, the goaltender, when he makes moves, he is assertive across the crease.
0: Scott Wedgwood, really not tested here in the second, on a relief for Mackenzie Blackwood, who allowed three in the first. Minnesota just three shots on goal in the period. 4 minutes to go. Puck deep in the Avalanche zone. Yurov works in it. Deflects out in front. Wedgwood's got all kinds of time. So he'll just hand it over to Waugh, who finds Kadri, and that's out to center on the tape for Kulak. Gets to the Minnesota line. Nichushkin now in the right boards. Holds. Hands it over to Burns towards the net, blocked away in front. Nick Foligno sends it up the wall, got it to the line. Burns able to hold it in. Near side, Kadri. Now in the corner, the battle is on. Tovolstad's left. Yurov against Kadri. Kadri able to play it up the boards. Marcus Foligno got a piece. And good work by Marcus Foligno on the clear. McCarr resets in his own zone, fires out to center. Up the middle, McCarr in over the line, gets to the slot, then he got high-sticked. He draws a penalty. And this will be the first power play of the game. Well, second one for Colorado. Minnesota has not had one yet. They're checking McCarr to see if it's 2 minutes or more.
1: The four-minute double minor could exist if an injury is caused on the play.
10: Minnesota penalty, 22, 2 minutes, high stick.
1: The stick never did get up under his chin. It got to the shoulder level, and it's a high-sticking penalty. And it's all caused because McCarr took the puck from his own zone right up the middle of the ice with the speed, entered the zone. The Wild had numbers back. There were four Minnesota Wild players, but with all that speed, they were on their heels, and they were not in position to slow down McCarr. So huge moment in the game right now. 3:06 remaining. Wild have three. Avalanche have one. But the Avalanche, first power play of the game.
0: Officials meeting over the scorer's table. Perhaps a clock reset. And this is dangerous. Minnesota, there's no other way to put it. They have been miserable on the penalty kill. They're 59.5% on the kill in the playoffs. I mean, that's incredible. Teams, opponents, 15 of 37 on power plays in the postseason. So they'll need Volstead now. Here off in the box with a high stick on McCarr. Off the draw. Middleton will get a clear the length of the ice. That's big. And a good way to start the kill for the Wild. McCarr back to pick it up. All the big boys out there for the Avalanche. Natchez for McKinnon. Gains the line right side. McKinnon curls up the boards. Now for Kadri down low. Moves in front and shoots. Volstead the save. And covers in the blue paint with the glove.
1: That's superior goaltending by Volstead there, because the entry with the speed of McKinnon. You can't stop him. They enter on the near wall. Kadri gets the puck as a left-hand shot. He has a two-on-one down low right across the goal mouth if he wanted to. And with the goaltender Volstead, what he does, he has to focus on the potential shooter in Kadri. And Kadri ends up getting the shot. Faber was in front trying to make sure the pass doesn't get through. Trust of your defenders.
0: Oh, face-off win for Nico Sturm, and then the help from Nick Foligno, and they get a big clear. McCarr, Natchez, Kadri, McKinnon, and Landeskog. Minnesota up by two late in the second. McKinnon over the line. Faber with a good stick broke it up. Colorado's got to reset again in the neutral zone. Natchez carries. Looking for the drop for McKinnon. He's got him at center. McKinnon dances out the right boards. Nico Sturm denied the entry.
1: Yeah, the angles taken by the forwards are forcing the Avalanche right to where the Wild are setting up. They can't get entry here.
0: And McKinnon's a little shaken up. He's got it back at center again. But they're offside. He never knew Natchez was still in the zone. Great kill so far by Minnesota. We get a whistle. 54 seconds left in the power play.
1: Yeah, if the Wild continue to make their stance at the blue line, that's just making sure the Avalanche are not able to get entry with possession. Now, what the Avalanche could do here, and the big boys stay on the ice, 54 seconds remaining on the penalty, they could dump it in. You don't want to do that. You don't want to give up possession. But right now, it's difficult to penetrate.
0: And McKinnon in a little discomfort. Natchez at center ice, drops it for McKinnon, gets to the blue line, and played it down the boards. Landeskog. Up high, it's McCarr into the slot. Right side, Kadri at the dot. He holds McCarr, one-timer, ripped it wide. Big carry off the end boards at 91 miles an hour. Kadri has it. To the goal line, Landeskog back for Kadri at the right circle. Kadri holding. Landeskog now behind the net. Boldy jumped the pass. McKinnon picks it up. Up at the blue line. 15 left in the power play. McCarr in the slot. Down low, Natchez, right side. Holds. Here's McKinnon at the circle. Natchez in front. He gets hit. Down he goes. Puck cleared. Out to center. And the power play is over. What a job by the Wild. They maintain a 3-1 lead with a minute to go in the period.
1: Natchez tried to back his way to the front of the net, protecting the puck all the way. Spurgeon took him down.
0: Now a big final shift of the second. Hartman deep in his own zone, had it stripped away. Brock Nelson in the near corner. Checked by Hartman. Puck is free along the boards. Hartman and Nelson both go down in a pile. Spurgeon behind the net is jammed up by Waugh. Nelson and Hartman still going at it. Volstadt turning around, watching all this. Boldy works it free with half a minute left in the period. And Kaprizov dumps in. Burns is back first. Gave it away to Hartman. Puck up the far board. Zuccarello back in deep for Hartman. 15 left in the second. Kaprizov down below the goal line in the Avalanche zone. Checked by Taves. Waugh for Colorado. Gets the center in the final seconds of the second. And that'll do it. Minnesota led 3-0 after the first. They led 3-1 after two.
1: So the Avalanche do get their game going. They're on track. They have enough going. Can't say enough about the kill at the end, because maybe only one quality chance with Kadri on his off wing. Other than that, the Minnesota Wild took away the high danger areas. They made sure the possession entries were not there. You have to win the special teams battle against the Avalanche. Right now, the Wild are doing that.
0: Either way, Minnesota's going home tomorrow. The question is, are they dragging the Avalanche with them? They've got a 3-1 series lead, Colorado, but the Wild on top 3-1 tonight. Rob Brender is up next with your intermission report. You're listening to the Stanley Cup playoffs on Sports USA.
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15: Rob Brender at the Sports USA studios. They are in the second intermission in Denver with the score. It's the Wild 3 and the Avalanche 1. This is game 5 of their second round Stanley Cup playoff series. Colorado is up 3-1 in the series. The Wild trying to keep their season alive. Let's take a listen back to the highlights from period number 2. It was 3-0 Minnesota until Parker Kelly finally got the Avalanche on the board.
0: They may have to blow this whistle. There's some big boys in there with McKinnon and Taves. You hear the linesman yelling, move it, move it. And they finally do. And now with the line, it's Burns shooting. He scores! May have been deflected out in front. Kelly had traffic at the net. The Avalanche are now on the board. It's a 3-1 Minnesota lead, and Ball Arena is rocking.
15: That one deflected in by Parker Kelly, his second of the series, second in as many games, and for that matter, second career playoff goal. That one at exactly 11 minutes into period number 2 from Burns and Kulak to make it a 3-1 advantage for the Minnesota Wild. But that's all that Colorado would get, because their netminder Jesper Wallstedt was outstanding.
0: Avalanche back on it. Kiviranta dumps in. Middleton up the boards. Makar holds in at the line. Here's Taves into the slot. Shooting! Volstead with the glove save. He scooped it up. Holds in at the line. Here's Taves into the slot. Shooting! Volstead with the glove save. He scooped it up. Off the ice and holds on. Nathan MacKinnon moves to the left circle. Skates into the high slot. Sets up Taves. One-timer in Volstead with the right pad. And it carries out to center.
1: Excellent movement by Volstead. Side to side, lateral movement, one-piece move. Crisp.
15: Those are two of the 19 saves so far on the night for Jesper Volstead, facing 20 shots, allowing just one goal. On the other side for Colorado, they made a goaltending change. Mackenzie Blackwood was pulled from the game after getting off to a very rough start, allowing three goals in that first period. Scott Wedgwood took his place. He faced only three shots in period number two and did not allow a goal. And that's where we stand, 3-1 in favor of the Minnesota Wild. We are going into period number three. First, I'm going to take you through the scoreboard from the rest of the Stanley Cup playoff action. You're listening to the Stanley Cup playoffs on Sports USA.
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15: 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Your score after two periods of play in Denver, it's the Wild 3 and the Avalanche 1 in Game 5 of their second round series. Elsewhere in the Cup playoff action, coming up tomorrow, the Sabres will host the Canadiens for Game 5 of their second round series. That series tied up at two games apiece after Buffalo beat Montreal 3-2 at the Bell Center last night. Zach Benson scored the game-winning goal early in the third. It was the second power play goal of the night for the Sabres. They've scored five power play goals in the series. Sabres superstar winger Tage Thompson was asked what the winning game four could do for the confidence of his team moving forward.
24: I don't think there's ever been a wavering confidence in our group all season. I mean, from day one, we had people doubting us and counting us out. And, you know, it's all these guys inside this room, our staff. That's only really opinions that matter in here. And we all believe in each other. We've, you know, been in situations like this, obviously not playoffs, but the entire season where we've had our backs against a wall and found a way to, you know, dig ourselves out of a big hole. And it's no different now. So the noise is just noise.
15: Also tomorrow, the Ducks will host the Golden Knights for Game 6 of their series. You can hear it right here on Sports USA with our pregame show getting underway 9 p.m. Eastern, 6 p.m. Pacific. Vegas is up 3-2. They'll have a chance to punch their ticket to the Western Conference Final for the first time since 2023, which is the year they won their only Stanley Cup.

0: Vegas veteran defenseman Shea Theodore talked to Golden Knights Radio about what it's going to take for them to close out the series tomorrow.
1: We're a veteran group. You know, we've played well on the road kind of all year, you know, especially in the playoffs to start. We had some big games in Utah, that I would feel like we really picked it up. So just kind of carry on with that mentality.
0: Ducks center Mason McTavish said his team is ready for the challenge of playing a must-win game.
2: Yeah, I'm pretty excited to see what we all got. I know, it's like you said, our first time with our backs against the wall. And, you know, I'm excited for us to kind of show everybody what we got. And, you know, I expect, a lot of confidence and, be a great game. I think everybody's pretty excited in here to show them what we got.
0: The other team alive in the playoffs, the Carolina Hurricanes, they are at home resting and waiting to find out who their next opponent will be. They have punched their ticket to the Eastern Conference Final for the fourth time in the last 8 years. Hurricanes goaltender Frederick Anderson is 8-0 in the playoffs. He was asked if this is the most well-balanced team he's ever played on.
2: I'm not ready to compare anything. I just want to enjoy what we've got going on. I think you're right. We have a really good balanced team, and I think that's what it takes at this time of year. And you've seen that throughout the first two series. So I think, again, we're focused on what we can do today and in the next few days to get better and prepare ourselves. But again, and when we go back into it next round, we're going to come with everything we got and continue to push.
0: More of our intermission report is coming up next after two periods of play in Denver. It's the Wild 3 and the Avalanche 1. Minnesota trying to keep their season alive. You're listening to the Stanley Cup Playoffs on Sports USA.
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0: Rob Runder of the Sports USA Studios with more of our intermission report. This broadcast is presented by Authority of Sports USA and the National Hockey League and may not be reproduced or retransmitted in any form. The accounts and descriptions of this game may not be disseminated without the express written consent of Sports USA and the NHL. Your score after two periods of play in Denver, it's the Wild 3 and the Avalanche 1. To recap the goal scoring in period number 1, Marcus Johansson broke the ice for Minnesota 34 seconds in. Nick Foligno made it 2-0 at 11:03, and then Foligno, his second of the period at 15:56, made it 3-0 Minnesota. Parker Kelly answered back for Colorado, their only goal of the night so far. That one in the second period, his second of the playoffs at 11 minutes even, taking us to where we stand heading into period number 3, a must-win game for the Wild, and they're ahead by a score of 3-1. Coming up after this, we're going to rejoin our Steve Goldstein and Jim Fox for the third period. You're listening to the Stanley Cup Playoffs on Sports USA.
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4: Well, back here in Denver, we get set for the third period. Steve Goldstein along with Jim Fox. It is game number 5, second round, Western Conference. Avalanche lead the series 3-1. But the Minnesota Wild, the strength of 3 in the first, lead this game 3-1. It's time now for a stats report brought to you by Lowe's. 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
5: I'm just looking at the second period. Possession time percentage, 80-20. That is dominant. That is more dominant than the Minnesota Wild had in the first period when they had a 3-0 lead. The Avalanche only were able to score one goal, but they had the puck 80% of the time. That is complete dominance. If that continues here in the period number 3, then concern starts to develop about the ice time of Brock Faber, Quinn Hughes. They're wearing down. They're chasing the puck. They're battling. All those things because the Avalanche have total possession of the puck.
4: All right, this is only the second time in the playoffs Colorado's been in this position where they've trailed going to the third period. It was 2 games ago when Minnesota got their win in the series. For the Wild, they are 3-1 in the playoffs when they lead after 2 periods. Scott Wedgwood came on in relief of starter Mackenzie Blackwood after the first. Can't be easy for Wedgwood. Fox, he's only seen 3 pucks.
5: Did you call his name at all?
4: Not much.
5: I don't remember it that much, but, you know, they did exactly what they needed to do. They played in the offensive zone, they being the Avalanche. So we had a perfect first period under the circumstances for the Minnesota Wild. Then you just reverse things in the second. Expected. I think everyone expected that. Now, of course, like every game, like every period, the next one. Who gets that next one? The Wild don't need one. They can hold on. But if the Avalanche get the next one, then it is trouble for the Minnesota Wild.
4: You know, it's never easy to clinch these series at home. Colorado hasn't done it in nearly 20 years. There's distractions. Everybody figures at 3-1, the series is over. And Minnesota Wild came in and really punched Colorado in the mouth to start this game. Got the lead. So here we are. Minnesota trying to force a game 6. Back in Minnesota.
5: Yeah, goal. You go back to the first shift of the game where they scored a goal, but it's how they did it. Yes, the numbers are on the board, but they talked about being better decisions with the puck. The decisions improved dramatically from game 4 to game 5 for the Minnesota Wild.
4: Wedgwood below us to our right, getting his glove and blocker ready in his nets. Paddling the posts to our left, Jesper Volstad, the 23-year-old, 20 saves on 21 shots tonight. That McCarron line with Johansson and Boldy that got that goal in the first shift, begin the third against Nelson's line. Of course, Faber and Hughes on defense, and Faber has it in his own zone. We're underway in the third period, 3-1 Minnesota. Puck deflected all the way down. Puck sits in the right wing corner in the Avalanche zone. Boldy hunts it down. Hanging on to it strong with one hand. Puts it out in front, sticked away by Wedgwood. Quinn Hughes keeps in at the point. Boldy behind the net, overskated. Race to the puck, Brock Nelson up the near side. And that's out to center. Boldy will pick it up there for Minnesota. Big couple of assists for Matt Boldy in the first. Johansson carries down the far wing. Gets tied up in the corner. Kaprizov comes on. So does Hartman. And Johansson keep it alive deep in the Colorado zone. He's got it jammed up to the wall. Nelson gives him a shot. They still can work it free. Crowd getting on Marcus Johansson. I mean, he's got that thing stuck on there. And finally, we get a whistle a minute into the third.
5: Yeah, the Wild want that. They'll take that. You mentioned it, Goldie. Johansson is down deep behind the goal line to the right of Wedgwood. And he had his skate on it. It almost developed like the goal scored in period number two by the Colorado Avalanche, where Kelly was able to deflect him. There was about eight skaters again in that far mosh pit in that corner, but the puck was held. Rarely do you see a faceoff.
4: Deep in the Avalanche zone, Hartman behind the net, checked by Makar. Hartman goes down. That allows Landeskog to pick up the loose puck, and it's out to center. Here comes McKinnon with speed over the line. Drop pass Natchez. Left side, Landeskog! And a piece for Volstead with the stick hand. McKinnon up to the point. Taves right side at the circle. Makar cross ice off McKinnon, skates. Avalanche retrieve. Taves left point, though, couldn't hold it in the zone.
5: Volstead is locked. He is locked on the release of the shooter. Could be the right side, could be the left side, could be down the middle. He is not flinching, not moving until the puck is released.
4: In that Minnesota win a couple of games ago, he stopped 35 of 36. Puck in the Wild zone, right wing boards. Nichushkin backhands in the corner. Wah controls there for the Avalanche. Put it behind the net for Kadri. Pass out in front, deflected puck. And it wouldn't go. And Tarasenko skates out for the Wild. Stolen away at center by Kulak. Batted back to the Avalanche line. They work for it there. Tarasenko picks it up. Takes a shot from the left circle. And Wedgwood batted back to the Avalanche line. They work for it there. Tarasenko picks it up. Takes a shot from the left circle. And Wedgwood, with just his fourth save of the game, came on to start the second.
5: If you're the Minnesota Wild, your MO in the third period should be this. If the Avalanche have numbers back, you chip and chase. I know it's not the most exciting brand of hockey, but if you have the opportunity, you get shots on net. Because if you don't score, the one thing you do get is you get an end zone faceoff. You gain territory. That's exactly what you want with a two-goal lead.
4: Draw on the left wing circle in the Avalanche zone. Colorado wins it. Drury did the job. Burns sends it all the way down. Untouched. That's icing on the Avalanche. 17:35 to go in the third. It's 3-1 Minnesota.
5: You'll take it again if you're Minnesota. To the right of Wedgwood. End zone faceoff. Not much happening. The Wild make a change here. Situational awareness by John Hines, the head coach. You got your second straight offensive zone deep faceoff here, so get the big boys out there. Looks like a more of an offensive approach with Kaprizov on the ice.
4: And Boldy stays on,
5: yes,
4: along with Zuccarello and Kaprizov.
5: New combination, but loading up under the circumstance where the puck is being dropped.
4: Off the draw, the Wild hold in at the blue line. Flip it behind the net. Drury in a battle with Boldy. Boldy works it free. Kaprizov. Back down low. Boldy, wraparound attempt on the backhand. Saved by Wedgwood. Puck picked up by Kiviranta. Skates to center. Hunt met him, and that's a puck separation. And Kaprizov up the right side for Zuccarello on the shoot-in. Far boards, Boldy. Kaprizov in the corner. Centering pass was blocked. Then Middleton's on it. Kaprizov behind the net. He lost possession. Kiviranta looking to skate out. He does. Now he gets the red line. Played it to the line for Colton. Bouncing puck far side. Brock Nelson just came on the ice. Kiviranta right boards. Up for Makar. Left point Taves. Wrist shot was blocked by Zuccarello. Bounces along the boards. And cleared. Zuccarello dumps into the Colorado zone.

0: McCarr quickly turns it the other way. Colton at the blue line, left side. He lost it. Zuccarello a chip. Puck free at center. And the Wild shoot in. Sturm after it. Deflected the puck towards the net. That forces Wedgwood to cover up.
1: The Wild are doing a decent job here to start this third period. Just to keep an eye, though, when the Avalanche get it in their offensive zone, I think a big key for the Wild will be getting to lanes and blocking shots. Because you know the Avalanche will get opportunities. It's whether they're going to be clean, whether Volstead sees it or not, or whether it actually gets through. So, huge onus right now on at least the forwards of the Wild to get in the lanes and block shots.
0: Puck rolls towards Wedgwood again off the faceoff, so he'll smother that for another draw in the Colorado zone. The Wild had three shots on goal in the second period. They've already gotten three on goal here in the third.
1: Yeah, just that approach difference. And again, I think the best thing that the Wild received after the 40 minutes was the intermission. They just needed that intermission. They needed something to go back in and regroup and reset.
0: That penalty late in the period, big to maintain the two-goal lead.
1: Huge.
0: Now off the faceoff, Marcus Foligno along the boards, blanketed. Steal. Landeskog on the cleaner. Here comes McCarr. But Faber took it away from him at center. Kulak back at his own blue line for the Avalanche.
1: Outstanding gap control there by Faber. Did not allow McCarr to get to top speed.
0: So Colorado's also swapped up the D pairs. It's now Kulak getting that shift. Well, quickly anyway, in the midst of a change. Now Manson comes on. Natchez makes his way down the left boards into the Minnesota zone. Little pass broken up again. Free puck at center. Kulak's got it. Landeskog down the left side and puts it behind the net. Faber there for the Wild. Landeskog in on the forecheck. Puck bounces free up at the blue line. Kadri's got it. Gets to the slot. Shoots. Deflected puck went wide. Quinn Hughes. He's pressured. Wah rides him to the boards. Nick Wah down below the goal line. Now behind the net. Wah, a little head fake. Maintains possession along the left side. To the line, Kulak, shot went wide. Bounces far boards. Trenyan chipped, couldn't get it out. Wah again, down low. Avalanche starting to change players while still in the offensive zone. Right boards, Kadri, spins free. Up high, Nichushkin for a shot. Volstadt saw it all the way, swallows it up, and we get a whistle.
1: It's hard grinding right now, but the details are coming to the forefront. I think the Wild were a little guilty there on that shift. Tarasenko leaving the zone without the puck, hoping for a chip, hoping to get out, didn't get out. Now, I'll give the Wild credit. They never did allow anything dangerous. When the pass went back to Nichushkin, it was box out, box out, box out. Volstead sees it all the way and relatively easy save.
0: They mix it up on D again. Burns and Thames together now for the Avalanche. Offensive zone faceoff. Colorado wins it. Burns shoots. Volstead again. He'll hang on. No rebound. 14:44 to go. Still Minnesota up by two goals.
1: And we'll take a look at faceoffs now. That's what's going to happen. Maybe you generate offense that way. The Wild changed their defense pair. And that's the only change here. Another end zone faceoff.
0: Drury, then Foligno. The Volstadt's right. And Drury, get out of here, says the linesman. He's tossed by Devin Bird. So Kelly will take the draw for the Avalanche. Minnesota wins it. Up the near boards and out to center. Burns sends it right back to the line, but they had never gotten out of the zone. So it's an offside call on the Avalanche.
1: It's grinding to a halt here in the second period, but I think if you're the Wild, you're saying, that's okay. No problem with that. Let's make sure. Stay above the puck at all times. Again, I mentioned Tarasenko last shift. He kind of left the zone, so he was not above the puck. Just those little details right now, they come to the forefront. And then another thing, Goldie, is communication. Talk out there. Give help to your teammates, your line mates. Make sure you know, and they know, where the pressure's coming from.
0: Hunt shoots in from center ice for Minnesota. Manson behind his own net. Played up the far boards, picked up there. Johansson back to the near side. Petrie on the pinch, bothers Colton. Burns again at the end boards. Up the far side, not out. Boldy sends it in front. It flutters through the slot. And finally, Josh Manson clears.

0: they've reestablished a control of this game. It certainly was taken over in the second period. So again, now you just start thinking about pucks deep with the two-goal lead.
1: Top line's on the ice. Faber rushes down the right boards into the Avalanche zone, sends it cross ice. Hartman puts it behind the net. Puck now along the near boards. Faber picks it up, fires high over Wedgwood's net. Left wing side, McKinnon tries to clear. Hartman held it in. Here's Kaprizov behind the net. Hanging on to it against Taves. Turns it out in front. Natchez clear the slot. Hughes holds in at the blue line, left point. He'll snap it down low. Hartman again. Top line's on the ice. Minnesota in the zone. Faber up at the blue line. Content to send it around the boards one more time. Picked up by Hughes to the goal line. Behind the net. Quinn Hughes circling with it. Looking to get in front. Finally, McKinnon took it away. And McKinnon on the clear to center. Landis Gog in the middle, dumps in the Volstats left. Hughes, first man on it. Took a hit as he dumped it out of the zone. Landis Gog got the body on him. And that is icing, so Hughes cannot change.
0: And he was nailed on the end of that last shift by Landis Gog on the end boards to the left of his own goaltender. So we'll try to get a breather in this situation. He's been out there a minute and 2 seconds, so not overly extended as far as their shift, but when you're getting hit like that, that's a whole different story. It's back to those easy shifts versus the grind shifts.
1: As we talked to John Hines this morning, head coach of the Wild, he said, you know, the minutes are one thing, but it's the type of minutes. That was a hard minute right there. So faceoff left wing circle, Minnesota zone. 13 minutes to go in the third. 3-1 Wild. Game five. Off the draw. Puck comes to the boards. Left point, it's Burns, turning, shooting wide, glove shot. Zuccarello will sky it down the ice. Will it carry for icing again? No, they wave it off late. So Minnesota's able to get that change. And that puck on the clearing attempt out of the Avalanche zone went into the bench. 12:41 to go in Game 5. It's 3-1 Minnesota over Colorado. You're listening to the Stanley Cup Playoffs on Sports USA. We'll be back after these local messages.
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1: 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Avalanche lead the series 3-1. Minnesota leads the game 3-1. 12:41 left. In the neutral zone, Val Nichushkin dumps into the Minnesota end. Kaprizov, deep in his own zone. Lead pass. Picked up at center ice. By

0: by Kadri. Leaves her to Chushkin at the blue line. Manson at the right point. Knocked away by Johansson. And Brock Faber will skate to center. Kaprizov gets it deep. Johansson and then two by Nick Foligno in the first. Colorado responded with a goal midway through the second. That's where we are. Manson over the blue line. Left side hit by Yurov. And Tarasenko will bat it off the boards to center ice. Taves is there. He'll give the Natchez. McKinnon's line on the ice now for the Avalanche. Puck rolls in behind the Minnesota net. Picked up by Daniil Yurov for the Wild. Up the boards, and that's out. Quick clear, and Trenyan gets it deep. Landeskog back to play it. The Avalanche captain, here comes McKinnon, darting through the neutral zone, down the left boards, cuts to the middle and shoots and misses the net. McCarr has to play it in the neutral zone. Boy, is he something else when he gets the wheels going?
1: Can you say freight train? I mean, when he gets going, he is more of a north-south guy. You know, you have some dancers like McDavid and things of that sort, but McKinnon gets it. The Avalanche are trying right now to have quick ups to not allow the Minnesota Wild time to set up their neutral zone forecheck and slow things down and clog it up. So it's worked here the last couple of shifts. So when a defenseman on the Avalanche gets it, it's quick up. Don't look for a better play. Just get it up the ice.
0: McKinnon, a game high, 7 shots on goal on 13 shot attempts.
1: Yes, that's what I was going to look at, the attempts. They've been there.
0: Kulak back in his own end. Paired up with Burns on defense. Closing in on 11 minutes left in the third. Burns walks to center. Gets the red. And shoots in. Puck bounces and goes up and out of play. And in the netting, deep in the Wild zone. So they'll bring the draw back to the neutral zone.
1: I mentioned the possession percentage in the second period. It was almost 80% Avalanche. Here in the third period, the Avalanche still have the advantage, but it's only 53%. So there is a semblance of control by the Minnesota Wild getting back to their own game.
0: Yeah, shots in the third, just 3 apiece. Minnesota will take that. Kulak back in his own end. Now Burns, ahead of the line for Kelly, who has the Avalanche goal tonight. Petrie deep in his own end around the boards, and that gets by Kulak at the point. Burns has to come all the way back for it. Pass to center. Couldn't find Kiri Ranta. Faber in his own zone. Moves to center. Has room over the blue line. Right side takes a shot off the stick of Kulak. That's out of play. 10.5 to go.
1: Yeah, Faber taking the opportunity. He took what the Avalanche get him as a defenseman. And you're holding a 2-goal lead. You don't want to force things, but Faber didn't do that. The Wild were in a situation where the Avalanche were caught in a change. There was open ice in the neutral zone, so even though the shot didn't hit the net, you get territory, you get an end zone face-off, control the puck.
0: Hartman and Kadri in the right wing circle. Free puck off the draw, Zuccarello's got it, his shot was blocked. Wild bat it back to the end boards. Hartman over to Kaprizov, left corner, back the other way. Near side, Zuccarello. Ooh, McCarr got shaken up on that reverse hit by Zuccarello. Cale McCarr holding his shoulder, going to the Avalanche bench. Meanwhile, Kaprizov out of his own zone, lead feed center ice. And then Zuccarello is hit hard by Colton in response to the hit on McCarr.
1: And McCarr goes right through the tunnel to the dressing room. He does not stop at the bench.
0: He was shaken up, and now Kulak got tied up with Zuccarello. They'll separate. Last thing Colorado can do here with 10 minutes to go is take a retaliation penalty. Yes. Down by 2.
1: Circumstance. Regular season early on, yeah, different story. Not here in the playoffs.
0: Natchez through center. In over the line. Down the middle. Shooting. Blocked away. Then he puts it out in front. Kicked out by Volstad. Follow shot by Landeskog wide. Left wing boards McKinnon. His shot blocked away. Johansson hunts it down at the end boards. He lost it behind the Wild net. But now Middleton will poke it down the ice. It's icing on Minnesota. 9:17 to go. McCarr not on the bench for the Avalanche after the hit by Zuccarello.
1: Yeah, Zuccarello down to the left of his own goaltender. You have those counter hits. which sometimes I think are misplaced. Sometimes they can be interference. And the way he was skating over to the bench, he was dropping the right shoulder, the right arm. That's Cale Makar, still not available.
0: Makar, three straight seasons of at least 20 goals. Here's Taves off the draw from the blue line, blocked away in front. Landeskog has it right circle. To the line for Manson. He'll shoot. That's blocked in front by McCarron. And Middleton gets it to center. McCarron deflected the lead pass, so Manson back in front of his own net. Since 96, only two other defensemen have done that. Phil Housley and Al McInnes, three straight years at least 20 goals. Makar not on the bench yet. Nichushkin is center. Over the blue line, from the slot, shouldered away by Volstead. Puck in behind his net. Now Nelson in the right corner. Up the boards. Cleared away by Tarasenko. Free puck at center. Bodies go down, and Quinn Hughes away with it.
1: I mentioned earlier, Tarasenko leaving the zone without the puck. Not now.
0: Here comes Juroff with a chance left side. He tries a pass. It deflects out in front. Never got to the net. He had a clear lane for a shot attempt and elected to try to find a teammate.
1: And that started because of Tarasenko getting the puck out in his own zone. So recommitted to making sure the puck gets out.
0: They battle for it right at the Minnesota bench at center ice. Nelson, Waugh, Stern, and Foligno's got it. This is Marcus down the right side. Puts the brakes on at the half boards. Puck comes around to the far side. O'Connor is there for the Avalanche to sweep it down the ice. Ross Colton wins the foot race, no icing. Puck free, left wing side. Taves played it behind the net for Colton. Up the far boards. Manson trying to get to it. Chipped out to center. Minnesota continuing to do an outstanding job defensively.
1: You're on the wall there. Everything is going forward. Body position first, chip it out second.
0: Right point now, Manson. Taking Makar's spot on that pair with Taves. Colton along the boards on the near side. Kaprizov gigs it free, does the dirty work. And Kaprizov gets the center. Played it over the blue line. Zuccarello along the far side. Knocked away by Manson. He'll chip to center. Zuccarello looking to get it back in the zone. Takes a hit from O'Connor. Zuccarello, a hit on Kelly, who went down. Meanwhile, Taves resets in his own end. Less than 7 minutes to go in the third. 3-1 Wild, trying to extend the series to six games. Boldy deep in his own zone. Up the far boards, McCarron protects the puck with the big 6'6", 240-pound frame. And that's clear. Kulak at his own line. McCarron with the pressure. Kulak back in front of his own net. Over to Burns. He'll get the clear to the neutral zone. Immediately, Hughes meets Drury and forces a turnover. Here comes Boldy. Down the right side with a shot. Glove save. Wedgwood.
1: Looked like it could have been more dangerous with an outnumbered attack going that way. But Boldy, I think, does the right thing. Shot on net.
0: Down a 6:17 left. It's 3-1 Wild. 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
0: Bill. Surprisingly, there haven't been any tight games yet in this series.

0: of the games have been decided by 3 goals, 1 game by 4 goals. Tonight in game number 5, Minnesota's up 3-1, trying to stay alive in the series. We got 6:17 left.
1: And Boldy is out there with the line he started the game with, McCarron and Johansson. He's been moved around. Hughes, Faber back on the blue line of the game with McCarron and Johansson. He's been moved around. Hughes, Faber back on the blue line. End zone faceoff to start. And right now you're bearing down on faceoffs. 6:17 remaining, third period.
0: Still no Cale Makar on the Avalanche bench. Left a few shifts ago after a hit by Zuccarello. McCarron's been an unsung hero tonight for Minnesota, stepping up to the second line center position in the circle against Kadri. Kadri a little frustrated with McCarron and the linesman, Shandor Alfonso, who's lecturing him. Now Kadri gets back in there, and McCarron wins it clean. Back to Faber, right point. There's a shot off the goalpost! Oh, wow. That would have been a potential backbreaker for the Avalanche. Puck all the way down behind the Wild net instead. Still 3-1. Wah controls in the right corner. Kadri behind the net. Left point, Kulak holds. Shot was blocked. Johansson was right there, and he clears down the ice. That allows his line to make a change. In fact, it's a full 5-man change. For the shot was blocked. Johansson was right there, and he clears down the ice. That allows his line to make a change. In fact, it's a full 5-man change for the Wild. McKinnon hops over the boards. Natchez at center. Hill floated in. Near corner. McKinnon got to it. Put it out in front. Zuccarello covering the slot. And it's Kaprizov at center ice. Knocked away. Landeskog back at his own line. Pressure by Kaprizov, who pokes it deep in the zone.
1: Yeah, it's important here for the Wild not just to back off. You're holding a 2-goal lead, but keep the pressure on when needed.
0: Makar out of the tunnel, back on the Colorado bench. As we close in on 5 minutes to go in the third, right point Burns. Takes a shot, it goes wide. Near board, Zuccarello battles Taves. Zuccarello knocks it out of the air, couldn't get the clear. Natchez, cross ice, Burns in front, kicked away by Volstadt. And Kaprizov gets it out to center. Wow. Little action for the Avalanche there, 4:45 to go.
1: Yeah, you're trying to involve the defenseman as much as possible. Make it a 5-man attack if you're the Avalanche.
0: Wild taking no chances, trying to stack up center and sit back defensively. McKinnon at the red line fires in. Big carom in front. They call it icing.
1: They did, off the bounce. It was a set play by Colorado. They thought, even if they miss on the pass, which they did, McKinnon felt that it would be a chance for Colton to get onto the puck first. And the linesman disagreed. We've had a lot of those discussions in this playoffs with icings, potential icings. Who's going to get there? Who's going to get there first? What's the angle taken to get there? And they make the call. Enzo faceoff to the right of Wedgwood.
0: Big for the Avalanche. Makar is on the ice. Wild win the draw. Tarasenko in behind the net. Protects the puck. Right point Faber takes a shot wide. Carries up the far side. Hughes held it in. Trenyan on the left side. Knocked away by McKinnon. And Makar will lift it to center. Puck rolls all the way down into the Minnesota zone. Wedgwood still in his net. Closing it on 4 minutes to go. Nico Sturm, the center, shoots in. What a game he has had. 2 primary assists in the first on the 2 Foligno goals. Makar at center ice. Up to the line, right side, Nelson. Drops it to the point, Kulak. Manson shoots. Oh, what a block by Nick Foligno. And it's cleared. It'll be icing. With 3:42 to go, Nick Foligno trying to shake it off.
1: Yeah, earlier in this period, Goldie, I mentioned, I think I had to, that it's very important now for the Wild forwards. They've got to get to lanes. They've got to block shots. You know that the Colorado Avalanche are going to make things happen. And that's something that's just a sacrifice. Nowadays, it's a given. It's not getting close to the shooter. It's getting to the lane and taking away the path towards the net.
0: 3:42 left. Face off Minnesota zone to Volstadt's right. He's got 24 saves tonight. Avalanche win it. Taves at the blue line. Left side, Wah. Back for Taves, straight on. Wrist shot,

0: deflected in. Jack Drury has made it a one-goal game with 3:32-3 to go.
1: End zone face-off. Use of defensemen facing the shooter in the slot. That's what Drury did, so he knew when the puck was coming. The Avalanche controlled the face-off cleanly. And they worked it around a couple times on the far wall. But once it did get to the middle, there was no hesitation. The first opportunity for a shot was taken. And it was Taves that just wristed it. All he did was wrist it. The battle in front was Spurgeon along with Drury. And Drury tried to get in position where he's going to get something on it. Ball said the goaltender was moving from his left to his right to face the shot. The deflection went right to left. Wide open corner. And now we're down to nervous time. 3-3-3 on the board. 3-2 lead for the Wild.
0: Four of the five goals in the game have been scored by fourth liners between the two teams. Drury the deflection. Burns back in his own zone. 3:20 left. It's on now. Minnesota led 3-0 after the first. A goal in the second, now one in the third for the Avalanche. Marcus Foligno shoots into the Colorado zone. Manson behind his own net. Starts up ice right up the middle. Blue line. Gets to center. In over the Minnesota line. Manson right side. Sends it wide of the net. Carries around to the boards. Kelly trying to hold in. He does. Spun to the far side for McCarr. Cut off by McCarron. And now Faber behind his own net. He'll get the clear to center. Boldy catches up to it. Breaks down the right side. Shot a sharp angle shot denied by Wedgwood. And McCarr's got it. 2:35 left. Up to center, Natchez. Gets to the blue line. Puts the brakes on. Cross ice pass. Couldn't find Landeskog as he gets hit hard. Holding his face. Play continues. Here comes McKinnon breaking down the left side. Backhander on goal. Saved by Volstead. And Sturm for the Wild. Got it to the line. And now Spurgeon will get to center and dump it in. It is crunch time now. Many on their feet here at Ball Arena.
1: Here goes Wedgwood.
0: Net is empty. Avalanche shoot in. Natchez on goal from the right board. Stick save. McKinnon on the left side. Put it in behind. Kadri. Up to the line. It's Burns shooting. Deflected puck off of Faber. Went wide of the net. Middleton. Couldn't clear. Here's Landeskog at the right circle. He holds. They've got Burns straight on. Slap shot misses. Left boards. Natchez with 1:35 to go. Landeskog behind the net. Colorado down by one in game five. Burns at the blue line. Left side. Natchez up high. At the circle. McKinnon fires and scores. Nathan McKinnon. Arms in the air. The Avalanche have tied it with 1:23 to go. It's a 3-3 game.
1: To dominance. Earlier in the period, the Wild were exceptional along the wall. On this shift, they were not. They chipped, but they never did really get a good chance to clear the zone. On the goal, puck controlled down below the goal line by Landeskog. Back up top to Burns. He gets it on the right side of the ice, and McKinnon, he was outside the dots. So when you classify this one, it's a bad goal because of the bad angle. But what he did, he stick-handled a couple times. He gave the impression that he was going to pass, looking for someone else. But he did not do so. He stick-handled two, three big stick-handles, and then just flung a wrist shot. Near side, post, crossbar, that good, and we're tied at three.
0: Two goals in 2 minutes and 10 seconds late in the third. Wow. Off the draw, the puck back in the Minnesota zone. Nathan McKinnon has 14 goals in his last 16 playoff games. Boldy up ahead, Kaprizov. Gets it into the Avalanche end. Kaprizov down low. Pass in front was blocked. And Colorado clears all the way down. Hughes with a minute left, back at his own end. Round the far boards, Brock Nelson plays it there for the Avalanche. Stolen away. Kaprizov on the clear. Boldy to center. Gets to the blue line. Flip to the middle. They're offside.
1: Boldy did not have an entry, did not have a pathway. And under the circumstance, he's looking to make something there out of nothing. Again, there were a couple of plays, multiple times along the wall, where the Wild could not get it out on the game-tying goal by McKinnon. And that's one thing that, of course, you harp on, you talk about it. It starts with position, but then it just seems like nervous time crept in, and they could not clear the zone.
0: Natchez and Burns the assist. Burns, two helpers tonight. Colorado has come back from 3-0 down to tie. Off the draw at center ice. Spurgeon. Play it to the blue line, then it deflects all the way in. 40 seconds to go. McCarr back on it. Up the boards, Landeskog, and he'll clear. Johansson gives back to his own end for Middleton. Johansson. Hit over the Avalanche line. Breaks down the near side. Pressure by Natchez. Knocked it free. 20 left in the period. Johansson goes down. And Landeskog will clear the zone. Flipped it ahead for McKinnon. Too far. McKinnon after it along the far boards. He and Spurgeon both went down. The Wild clear. Game number 5. For the first time in this series, we'll go to overtime. If Colorado scores, it's handshake time. They're in the West Final. If Minnesota scores, there'll be a Game 6.
1: And now it's important for the Wild. Again, I'm looking at body language. They're stunned. They're off kilter right now. They're trying to regain what's going on for the Avalanche. It was almost surgical there in period number 3, the way they approached things. They never over-forced the issue. They just kept going. They kept plugging. They picked up where they left off in the second period, and two big ones to tie it up.
0: 60 minutes in the books. Not enough tonight. We're tied at 3. Coming up next, Rob Render will have the intermission report. 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We'll be back after these local messages.
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14: Under the Sports USA studios. What a game in Denver. The Avalanche have come from behind, and they are going to overtime in Game 5. Let's take a listen back to the highlights from the third period. It was 3-1 Wild entering period number 3. They maintained that lead for most of the third period until Jack Drury got Colorado a little bit closer.
0: Face off Minnesota zone to Volstats right. He's got 24 saves tonight. Avalanche win it. Taves at the blue line. Left side, Waugh. Back for Taves, straight on. Wrist shot, score! Deflected in! Jack Drury has made it a one-goal game.
14: Second of the playoffs for Jack Drury at 16:27 from Taves and Waugh to make it a 3-2 game. And just over 2 minutes later, the Mac attack. Nathan McKinnon got Colorado even.
0: Left boards, Nate Chiss with 1:35 to go. Landeskog behind the net. Colorado down by one in game five. Burns at the blue line. Left side, Nate Chiss up high. At the circle, McKinnon fires and scores! Nathan McKinnon! Arms in the air! The Avalanche have tied it with 1:23 to go! It's a 3-3 game!
14: Unbelievable. Nathan McKinnon at 18:37, his seventh of the playoffs from Natchez and Burns. 62nd career playoff goal for the great Nathan McKinnon. His fifth goal in this series. He now has a 6-game goal scoring streak with 7 total goals during that span. And that one has sent us into overtime in Denver. As far as the goaltending goes, Jesper Wallstedt has faced 30 shots tonight for Minnesota, allowing just the 3 goals. He's been excellent so far. He's done his part to keep his team in this game, give them a chance to win. On the other side, Scott Wedgwood has played 2 periods of action after replacing Mackenzie Blackwood, and he's done his job. He's only faced 8 shots, but he has stopped each and every one of them. And again, we're going to overtime in Game 5. Next goal wins. If the Avalanche get that goal, they're moving on to the Western Conference Final. If the Wild get the goal, there will be a Game 6 in St. Paul on Friday. So much on the line. Coming up next, I'll take you through the rest of the Stanley Cup playoff action. You're listening to the Stanley Cup playoffs on Sports USA.
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14: Welcome back to the Sports USA Studios. I am Rob Brender. Your score after regulation in Denver, it's the Wild 3 and the Avalanche 3. They're going to overtime in Game 5. Elsewhere in Stanley Cup playoff action, coming up tomorrow, the Sabres will host the Canadiens for Game 5 of their second round series. That series tied up at 2 games apiece after Buffalo defeated Montreal 3-2 at the Bell Center last night. Ukko-Pekka Luukkonen got his first start in net in that one for Buffalo. It was his first start since Game 2 of their first round series against the Bruins. He was excellent. Stopped 28 of the 30 shots he faced for the win. Jakub Dobish took the loss last night, allowing 3 goals on 22 shots. Also tomorrow, the Ducks will host the Golden Knights for Game 6 of their series. You can hear it right here on Sports USA. Our pregame show will get underway 9 p.m. Eastern, 6 p.m. Pacific time. Vegas up 3-2 in that series. They'll have a chance to punch their ticket to the Western Conference Final for the first time since 2023, which is the year they won their only Stanley Cup. Ducks center Mason McTavish said his team is ready for the challenge of playing a must-win game.
18: Yeah, I'm pretty excited to see what we all got. I know, it's like you said, our first time against with our backs against the wall, and I'm excited for us to kind of show everybody what we got, and I expect a lot of confidence, and it'll be a great game. I think everybody's pretty excited in here to show them what we got.
14: Again, you can hear Ducks and Golden Knights tomorrow night right here on Sports USA. Game 6 of that series, a must-win game for the Ducks. The Golden Knights trying to move on to the Western Conference Final. The only other team still active in these playoffs, the Carolina Hurricanes. They punched their ticket to the Eastern Conference Final for the fourth time in the last 8 years when they finished off a sweep of the Flyers last Saturday. They've opened the playoffs with back-to-back sweeps over the Senators and Flyers. They're the fifth team in NHL history to win their first 8 games to start a Stanley Cup playoff run. The last team to do it, the 1985 Edmonton Oilers. That Edmonton team won the Stanley Cup. They started their playoff run with 9 straight wins. Hurricanes captain Jordan Staal said they have a very cohesive group.
19: It looks cohesive out there the way we're playing. On the ice, I would say, and off the ice, I'm having a blast. So it's so much fun to come to work this year with this group. And cohesive is one word for it, for sure. And I feel like it's more of a family, but it's just been a lot of fun.
14: Hurricanes forward Logan Stankoven leads the team with 7 goals in the playoffs. He said, for as great as they've played so far in these playoffs, they could be even better.
20: I honestly think we have another level to get to. We are playing well, and it's great to get the sweeps, but I think we do have another level to get to, and I'm sure if you could ask any of the guys, they'd agree with me.
14: Hurricanes head coach Rod Brind'Amour talked about what his focus is as they wait to find out who their opponent will be in the Eastern Conference Final.
21: We got to stay sharp, but we're not diving in too much into anybody and worrying about our stuff. And you know, you got to stay physically sharp, and then when it starts getting closer to when we know we might play, you start really dialing it up. But it's important for the guys to stay physically sharp, but I think mentally it's okay to kind of get away from it for a little bit, because you know the playoffs is a grind mentally and physically. So I think the mental rest is actually probably better for us than the actual physical rest.
14: Let's pause 10 seconds for station identification. You're listening to the Stanley Cup playoffs on Sports USA. It's just about time for overtime in Denver. Avalanche 3, Wild 3, Game 5 of their second-round Stanley Cup playoff series. If the Avalanche win, they're off to the Western Conference Final. For the first time since 2022, the Wild need a win to keep their season alive. Coming up after this, we're going to rejoin our Steve Goldstein and Jim Fox for overtime in Denver. 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
0: Well, welcome back. It is overtime here in Colorado. Either the Avalanche are going to win the series or Minnesota is going to extend it to 6. Avalanche up 3-1 in this series. Minnesota had a 3-0 lead after the first period. Slowly but surely, the Avalanche got it tied on the McKinnon goal late, along with Jim Fox. I'm Steve Goldstein. Anybody have the advantage now as we get set for overtime?
1: I mean, just the way things developed there, I agree. It was kind of a step-by-step approach by Colorado because their actual surge was in the second period when they only were able to score one goal. But they took the approach in the third of just coming out and more smart. The energy was there. There's no question. More guys involved. Use of defensemen. So I think that the Wild were on their heels there. And like we said after two, the best thing was the intermission. Of course, the best thing here, once again, was the intermission. A chance to reset and come back. Now, it's only one-shot game now. So that's the complete difference. I think with the Wild, after the second period, they're a little worried. They regroup, they reset. Coming into overtime, I think the talk in any dressing room is, okay, next shot wins, of course, so make sure the puck gets to the net. That's the number one objective. And the Wild feel they have a chance. They've been outplayed period two and three, but they have a chance with a one shot.
0: And badly outshot. They only have 7 shots on goal the last two periods, so got to get some pressure on Scott Wedgwood, who right now, to the big roar of the crowd, leads the Avalanche onto the ice. He came on in relief of Mackenzie Blackwood to start the second period. Avalanche this year 1-0 in overtime. Game 2 against the Kings in the first round. Nick Waugh scored the goal. Wilder 1-1 in overtime. Both of those games against Dallas. Matt Boldy with the overtime winner. And Nathan MacKinnon finally broke through against Jesper Volstad to tie that game. It was his 9th shot on goal of the game. And now Nathan MacKinnon, 18 career potential clinching games. He's got 13 goals and 26 points. Does he have another one in him?
1: And he didn't even want to make that last shot. It looked like he was looking towards the middle of the ice. He was stick handling. He was trying to find an open guy. And that's the important thing. At the last second, I think surprise factor had a lot to do with the last goal. As we start the first overtime period, at least right now, Cale Makar is not available for the Colorado Avalanche. And that's something we kept an eye on. He did come back and play. Now we see him. He's not on the ice, but Makar is on the bench.
0: The dramatic effect from Makar. Overtime is underway. Volstad to our right. Wedgwood to our left. Next goal wins. Stanley Cup playoffs. On Sports USA, here's Boldy in front, and McCarron couldn't get the one-timer on goal. It opened up right off the get-go.
1: Yeah, stretch pass on the far wall. One pass beat all 4 Avalanche, only one man back.
0: Brett Burns assisted on 2 of the goals. He's had a big game tonight. Here's Wah in over the Minnesota line, left side. Wah down behind the net, take it away. Faber, checked by Kadri. In comes McCarron. Off the glass to the line, not out. Volstad will play it easily, drop it off for Quinn Hughes. Stretch pass comes all the way down. That's icing on the Wild.
1: So the Wild have tried 2 stretch passes here in the first minute of the overtime period. The first one worked on the far wall to Boldy. He had the 2-on-1 with McCarron. McCarron tried to open up, and the pass was just not in his wheelhouse. So when he tried to take the one-timer, he almost fell over doing so, but another stretch pass attempt. It didn't work. Ends up into an icing. End zone faceoff.
0: Makar on the ice here. McCarron wins the D-zone draw from MacKinnon. And Boldy looking to get out of his own zone. Stolen away by Natchez along the left boards. Natchez into the slot. Little pass to Makar. Didn't connect. And Quinn Hughes goes down. Makar takes the puck. Right circle. Landeskog shooting. Pad save by Volstad. Landeskog on his own rebound near corner. Left boards, Makar. He holds up at the line. Right side for Taves. Now MacKinnon up in the high slot. On the move, McCarron knocked it free. It bounces right in front. MacKinnon backhander high over the net. Boldy desperate for a clear. Still can't get it. Back behind the Wild net. It's Quinn Hughes over to Faber. Faber off the glass. That's all the way down, but it's another icing on the Wild early in overtime, and the players for Minnesota still stuck on the ice.
1: 1 minute and 40 seconds All five players for the Wild, so they're dead tired. Fresh players on the boards, over the boards for the Avalanche. 140 doesn't sound like much, but you're going full out all the time. You're getting hit. It's tough. And now you're in overtime. Fatigue might be the factor here.
0: Draw the right circle. McCarron against Nelson. McCarron wins it. Faber sends it up the near side. Kulak able to get a piece of it. Now Ross Colton picks it up, moves into the slot, and fires it. Misses wide. Nelson has to come to center. Long change in the overtime here. Minnesota still can't get new personnel. Boldy gets to center ice. McCarron got it to the Minnesota line. Cut off by Burns. Kulak ahead of the neutral zone over the blue. Right side O'Connor. Shot tipped out of play by Quinn Hughes, who slowly now from his own zone, and I mean slowly, makes his way to the bench.
1: Two minutes and 11 seconds. Faber, Hughes, and Johansson. A couple of other guys were able to make changes, but the Wild get what they need in the long run. Keep in mind, the first overtime period is like the second period, long change period, so it's tough to get to your bench.
0: Colorado right back to the McKinnon line. They win the draw. Landeskog shot blocked in front. Wild clear to center. McCarr along with Taves. They control. All Colorado in the opening two and a half of sudden death overtime. Trying to win the series and eliminate the Wild. Minnesota unable to clear again. Middleton behind the net, checked by Landeskog. Hartman is there to pick it up, and he's got some room. Got it to center to Kaprizov. He'll float it into the Avalanche zone. Oh, look out. Taves gloved it down. It went right on his own net. Dumped the other way. Faber in his own zone. He and Hughes right back on the ice. Here comes Hughes down the left side. Curls back to the blue line. Hughes holds. Faber right side with a shot. Knocked away. Never got to the net. McKinnon couldn't catch up to that puck. Slams his stick on the ice in frustration. Looking for a chance off the rush. Wild shoot in. Near boards, Trenyan lost it to Manson. He'll slam it off the boards all the way down. Icing on the Avalanche.
1: As slow as the third period was, the first period of overtime is quick. I mean, it is movement, get your head up, look up the ice, make a pass, make a hard pass, and then get involved. And both teams are having that approach here in the first overtime. It's tough to get those shots on goal, but at the same time, the speed is there. Period number four.
0: Each team has five players on their roster in the game tonight that have scored playoff overtime goals in their careers. Boldy wins the draw back to the left point. Now right side, it's Petrie. He's one of those that has an overtime goal. Pass comes out of the zone. Hunt back in his own line under pressure. Steal. Parker Kelly centers. Manson left side. Drury saved by Volstadt. And here comes Kaprizov to center. Two on one with Boldy. Kaprizov down the left side for Boldy. Swing and a miss and a one-timer. Puck sent the other way. Natchez hunts it down behind the Minnesota net. Comes in front. The feed to Kulak. Score! Brett Kulak. Overtime winner. Series winner. The Avalanche mobbing Kulak along the near boards. 4-3 Colorado in overtime. The series ends in five games.
1: Martin Natchez, you talk about being shot out of a cannon. When he gets on the ice, long stretch passes working for both teams. Takes it on his strong side, the right wall. But he couldn't break it into the net, so he takes it all the way around the net. And he just waited. And that's what the Avalanche ended up doing. They waited for the opening. And then finally it opened up in their offensive zone. And Kulak, the defenseman, he found himself in position to just wait as long as possible. Again, all the way around the net. There were two options for Natchez as he went around the net. First option was Drury, more in the slot. The second wave was in behind with Kulak. Both guys are left-hand shots, so when Kulak gets it, it's a one-timer. And with Drury in front, he makes no mistake. Volstead had to respect the speed and shot opportunity of Natchez. And the pass works. And the Avalanche, four straight goals. They win it 4-3.
0: Handshake line begins at center with Landeskog and Spurgeon, the two captains. Brett Kulak, the veteran, 106 playoff games. He had scored three career goals. He gets the goal at 3:52 of overtime. And mentioned before the game, one of those kind of odd stats in his career, Brett Kulak was 13-1 in series clinching games. Not only has he had one more, he gets the winner. And Colorado, for the first time since 2022, back in the Western Conference Final. They'll play the winner of the Vegas-Anaheim series. As the handshake line continues, much respect, but hey, Colorado just warmed down as the game went on. Let's get to tonight's Defender of the Game, sponsored by the Navy Federal Credit Union. Our members are the mission.
1: How easy is this one? Brett Kulak, he gets the game-winning goal in overtime. He might be the most underrated player on the Avalanche because he brings all the elements you talked about, Goldie. All those smart experience, game situation, understanding. And when thinks, he's not a guy that normally joins the attack, but he read the moment in overtime where the speed was there, where the counterattack was there. Both teams were flying in overtime. I mean, that was a fast, fast skating period. But Kulak just read the play. He let Natchez do his own work, and he stayed away from it. He allowed Drury to drive to the net. He stayed as the second wave, and then he opened up perfectly. He sees a lot of ice time, more ice time than you give him credit for. Different circumstances. Brett Kulak, Defender of the Game.
0: He has played in three of the last five Stanley Cup Finals, Kulak. He's 0-3. Perhaps this is his year in Colorado. Finally, the handshake line comes to an end with Jesper Volstad and Jared Bednar. The Minnesota Wild goaltender and the Avalanche coach. Avalanche come to center ice to salute the crowd. Last time a President's Trophy winner won a Stanley Cup, 2013 Chicago. The Avalanche are halfway there. 4-3, the final in overtime. Colorado wins the series in five games. You're listening to the Stanley Cup Playoffs on Sports USA.
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0: Well, back here in Colorado, the thrilled crowd slowly makes their ways to the exits. The Avalanche come from 3-0 down in game number 5 to win the game, 4-3 in overtime over Minnesota, and winning the series in five games. It's on to the Western Conference final for the Avalanche. And after the first period, Fogging, the shots were 22-7 in favor of Colorado.
1: Again, we talked about it. We said, perfect first period by the Wild. But we knew they couldn't continue that perfection. It just can't happen against a team like the Avalanche. The first thing, Goldie, that's in my mind right now is important for the Avalanche to end this one as quick as possible because Cale Makar is not 100%. He came back in this game. He played. There's no question. But a shoulder, an arm, something was going on. So he'll have a little extra time to get back to as close to 100% as you can get at this time. And the Avalanche proved sometimes you just have to hang with it. And again, their step-by-step approach in the second. The second period was probably better than the third. But they get two in the third, one in overtime. Experience came through, and the Avalanche go on to the next round.
0: They'll get ballpark, a week off. I don't like to put you on the spot, but let's put you on the spot. Has anybody beaten these guys four times out of seven?
1: Yeah, you know, it's tough to see right now. The only thing that would creep in would be potential injuries. And then you get a little bit thin in certain areas. Now, I think Makar will... he'll love to get 4 or 5 days off right here. He'll be rehab mode. He'll be doing that. The legs will be good, but he's got to get the arms back into a situation where he can feel comfortable. I'm sure it's easier to come back and play the rest of the game like he did tonight than it is to get up tomorrow morning. Tomorrow morning, he is going to be sore. But they have time. They have time to rehab and rest. And the Avalanche will be a tough out, there's no question. So many different things, they just have to stay healthy.
0: Brett Kulak, the overtime hero with the game-winning goal and series clincher. Want to thank everyone responsible for helping to get today's broadcast on the air. The executive producer of Sports USA is Larry Kahn. Producer and engineer here in Denver, Brian Neal. Our studio engineers at the Sports USA Studios, Mike Martinez and Dan Lynch. Once again, the final in overtime. Colorado eliminates Minnesota 4-3. And now for Jim Fox and our entire Sports USA crew, I'm Steve Goldstein. A reminder, join us tomorrow. Another potential series clincher. It's Vegas up 3-2 at Anaheim. We'll be on the air at 9 p.m. Eastern Time, 6 p.m. Pacific. Rob Brender is coming up next with the postgame show. 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
14: Rob Brender at the Sports USA Studios. The Colorado Avalanche are going to the Western Conference Final for the first time since 2022. They take down the Minnesota Wild 4-3 in overtime. They win the series against their division rivals in five games. Let's take a listen back to the highlights from tonight's game. This game was all Minnesota early. They were up 3-0 after the first period. They had dominated in every single facet of the game. But, of course, they were playing the Avalanche, the President's Trophy winners, one of the highest-powered offensive teams that we have in this league, arguably the highest-powered offensive team in the league. And you knew the Avalanche were not going to go quietly, certainly not at home. In the second period, Parker Kelly got the Avs on the board.
0: They may have to blow this whistle. There's some big boys in there with McKinnon and Taves. You hear the linesman yelling, move it, move it. And they finally do. And now with the line, it's Burns shooting. He scores! May have been deflected out in front. Kelly had traffic at the net. The Avalanche are now on the

0: Left boards, Nate Schiss with 1:35 to go. Landeskog behind the net. Colorado down by one in game five. Burns at the blue line. Left side, Nate Schiss up high. At the circle, McKinnon fires and scores! Nathan McKinnon! Arms in the air! The Avalanche have tied it with 1:23 to go! It's a 3-3 game.
1: The great Nathan McKinnon at 18:37, his seventh of the playoffs from Natchez and Burns, 62nd career playoff goal, his fifth goal in this series. He now has a six-game goal-scoring streak with seven goals overall during that span, and that would ultimately push the game into overtime. It didn't take long for the Avalanche to win it.
0: And here comes Kaprizov to center. Two on one with Boldy. Kaprizov down the left side for Boldy. Swing and a miss and a one-timer. Puck sent the other way. Natchez hunts it down behind the Minnesota net. Comes in front. The feed to Kulak. Score! Brett Kulak. Overtime winner. Series winner. The Avalanche mobbing Kulak along the near boards. 4-3 Colorado at overtime. The series ends in five games.
1: That is our Steve Goldstein with the outstanding game-winning call. Brett Kulak's first and only goal so far in the playoffs at 3:52 from Natchez and Kelly, the game-winner. His fourth career playoff goal and his first playoff goal since 2023. An unlikely hero for the Colorado Avalanche. You think about all the superstar talent they have on that roster, and it's Brett Kulak, the veteran defenseman, who scores the game-winning goal in overtime to push the Avalanche into the Western Conference Final. The Avs now 8-1 in this playoff run. Absolute domination in the Western Conference. Colorado's first trip to the Western Conference Final since they won the Stanley Cup last in 2022. 4-3 in overtime, the final. Colorado wins the series 4-1, and now they can get a little bit of rest and wait to find out who their opponent in the Western Conference Final will be. It will be either the Ducks or the Golden Knights. And speaking of the Ducks and Golden Knights, we will have Game 6 of that series, Ducks and Golden Knights from Anaheim, coming up tomorrow night. That is Thursday night. Vegas is up 3-2 in the series. They are trying to get back to the Western Conference Final since the last time they won the Stanley Cup a few years ago in 2023. We will have our pregame show at 6 p.m. Pacific time, 9 p.m. Eastern, with the puck drop set for a little bit more than 30 minutes after that time. Again, Ducks and Golden Knights coming up Thursday night right here on Sports USA. That promises to be a great one. And again, for the Avalanche, they could sit back now and watch and see who their next opponent will be and maybe get a little bit of rest. They're already at home, which is certainly nice for them. That goal from Brett Kulak was our highlight of the game. 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Here's to the early risers, the go-getter. 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Outstanding job by our producers here in the Sports USA studios, as always, Mike Martinez and Dan Lynch. For Steve Goldstein and Jim Fox, I am Rob Brender. Again, your final score tonight from Denver. It was the Avalanche 4 and the Minnesota Wild 3 in overtime. Brett Kulak is your hero. He scores the overtime game-winning goal. Colorado is off to the Western Conference Final. You've been listening to the Stanley Cup Playoffs on Sports USA, and we will talk to you tomorrow night. Good night, everybody.
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0: Fiel behind the net, gets it out in front, score! Seneca for the Ducks!
2: 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This has been a Sports USA production of the National Hockey.
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0: program. 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We're live on ESPN Radio now, along with Disney Plus and ESPN, and Ramona Shelburne is here. Dave McMenamin, our colleague, is showing up in hour number three. What's going on down the street, do you think, in the Lakers offices right now?
1: Look, I think they're all digesting Dave's story from today, which was, you talked about it a little bit earlier, yeah, which was essentially LeBron was offended when Rob Pelinka, the general manager, came in there and gave J.J. Redick the game ball, for his 100th win. But wasn't so much that, I have had people describe when I drive down here, I was calling around about it. I think people in the room knew that night. That didn't go over particularly well, because there's actually videos that you can watch of that moment of the, the Lakers do an announcement after games. Like, people have career milestones. JJ makes it. This is like something they do after every game. Mm-hmm. If you watch it, you go, oh, Rui got his 5,000th point. Luka, the only player ever to score 600 points in March. And LeBron, this is a big one, he's became the all-time wins leader. So it was like JJ made these announcements, and Rob Pelinka comes in and gives JJ the game ball. I heard, LeBron clapped, but people who saw him in that moment could tell he was a little upset. Now, he'd been taken out of the game at a weird moment in the game. Mm-hmm. And so maybe you thought he could have just been upset that they took him out of the game. But I think it was more a function of, it's confirmation bias. So when you have a feeling of how somebody feels about you, and I think LeBron has felt taken for granted, in LA, at least this year, maybe for the whole time he's been here, he's never been embraced the way Kobe was. He's never really been appreciated. Like, even the championship he won, it was in the bubble. And so there was no parade here. That connection with him in the city never materialized the way that it did in, let's say, Cleveland or Miami. And he's been here a long time. I think, I host radio here in LA. You wouldn't believe the amount of people who call in all the time and are like, let's get rid of LeBron. Like, people, you hear it and you're like, do you not recognize that this is one of the greatest players of all time that came to LA after this franchise had been in the wilderness forever? They'd been in the wilderness. I mean, how many years did they were in the lottery? Just totally irrelevant. He came of his own volition. They barely had to recruit him. He just wanted to be a Laker, mm-hmm, and turned the whole franchise around. Now, has he leaned in to LA? Has he done all the things that you would do to say, this is my town? Like, I think Luka's probably done more in two years or 1.5 years than LeBron has maybe done in 8 to be out in the community, to connect with people, to feel like this is my town. Like, mm-hmm, Luka, remember when he was paying for people's parking in the playoffs, right? He was doing all those things pretty quickly. But it doesn't, like, although that's just personal style. And I think that you have to evaluate on the court. LeBron James turned the franchise around. He restored them to glory. And I don't think he's quite felt appreciated. Plus, it sucks when somebody is brought in, even if he appreciates Luka, even if he understands, like, how good Luka is, why the franchise made that trade. Even if you appreciate it, it doesn't feel good to kind of be moved out.
0: Dynamics change. I understand that. And, not many, a story like the one that, again, that Dave put out there, and he's coming in to talk about in hour three, very, very few look good in this story.
1: And I'll say this. I think that there had been a real repairing of the relationship that went on this year. Last summer was pretty bad, right? LeBron issued that statement that was pretty, shot across the bow. They did not offer him an extension. I think LeBron sort of said, oh, I didn't ask for an extension. But the truth is, he's never been in a situation like this where the signals had been sent like, your time here is ending and it may not be your choice. Like, that's a really hard thing to swallow for anybody. I know he was at the time he was 40, but the empathy that I think he was expecting for how he digested the Luka trade, how he tried to embrace him, I don't think that was quite there. And I think he was, you can have a pity party if you want. I think there was some pouting and that the relationship was frayed last summer, but that relationship had largely been repaired during the year, to the point where I think there was going to be more of an embrace of him this summer. Like, the path back to the Lakers is probably there if he wants to still be in LA. The question is how much money and how do they go about it? But I thought today, and I'll be curious to see what Dave says, what his read of it too is. Mm-hmm. I think LeBron wants to be appreciated and he wants to be respected for the fact that he did sacrifice. He did step aside. He did embrace that third role. And then when things changed and they had all those injuries, he embraced that role again too. And I think there's a sort of, I don't know, you know, you want to get him a domination, you know, like, right, with a DeAndre Ayton necklace. You want to get him one of those?
0: Right. And
1: is that what he needs? I don't think so. I think you can't fake, you can't do lip service. You can't be, you feel it when someone respects you or you don't feel it.
0: Ramona, it's all about communication in this world. Certainly when you're dealing with somebody who's in the spotlight like LeBron.
1: Yeah.
0: Or in front of a camera in our business, mm-hmm. you know, management talking to either one of us, yeah. for instance, right? And, you know, here I am equating myself with LeBron James in that regard, but.
1: It's okay, Rich.
0: No,
1: big deal.
0: No. Thank you, Ramona. You need to come here.
1: I've felt
0: more
1: it
0: often.
1: Too, though.
0: No, but it seems to me, like, is it, like, let's just go way back to this now. Is it true LeBron found out about the Luka trade just like the rest of us? Did nobody give him a heads up? Because that would be the beginning of something.
1: Yeah.
0: Hey, LeBron, guess what? And I know it was deep, dark secret because they had the greatest pocket listing
1: they
0: in the history of NBA trades. I understand that. But reading LeBron into it.
1: I don't think he found out from Shamba's tweet, but did he get a couple minutes? I think he got a couple minutes.
0: Now, that to me, if you're LeBron James, it's just like, wait a minute. This changes a lot of dynamics.
1: Yeah.
0: By the way, great job getting Luka. This is great, but what does it mean? What's the future?
1: Yeah.
0: And in the same way, you know, that Stafford here in this town just learned about Ty Simpson.
1: But they told him.
0: But the point of that is though,
1: yeah.
0: is that it still puts a clock on something that you yep. as the MVP
1: Yeah.
0: wanted to, like, it's my clock. I don't want to be shoulder tapped by someone else. I'll tap myself 100%. On the shoulder when I'm done. So that's the sort of communication stuff. So let me just move it to this story in itself. Ramona Shelburne here on the Rich Eisen Show. So you could sit here and go, as you said, pity party for LeBron or whatever. So there's probably a lot of people out there saying, how many alcohol, does he really need a basketball to actually tell him that you're,
1: I mean, he literally breaks
0: here?
1: A record almost every game he plays now.
0: And I totally understand that. But on the flip side of it is it's still the management position, or at least my position on management. Let's put it that way.
1: Yeah.
0: Either way, I look at management, you must, manage egos. You are generally managing.
1: Literally
0: the team,
1: the job.
0: But it's literally your job to manage egos. And if you're saying that there are people in the room going, oh, that's LeBron. I'm feeling a little bit of a chill in the room right now. Is Rob Pelinka like his head in the clouds or he just doesn't care?
1: So from what I understand,
0: you know, does he not?
1: I think he knows.
0: He doesn't read
1: cares.
0: The room himself.
1: I think this was pre-planned. So from what I understand, like okay. they had clearly you saw JJ's sons. Oh, so if you watch the video,
0: it's beautiful. It's
1: JJ's
0: a beautiful
1: sons moment. Give him and they knew right. this was a big thing coming up. I think they felt like they had announced something for LeBron during the game. You know, do you need to have two game balls? I don't know. Which one of the records? I can totally see the Lakers side of this. Like, which one of your all-time records that you break are the ones that are meaningful to you? Let us know beforehand. We'll make sure to do a bigger deal about it. But it's literally, he's so good and he's breaking records all the time now. I can see why this one didn't ring a bell. Like, you know, hey, hey, we need to do something special for him here. Or if I give JJ the game ball, he might feel some kind of, I think LeBron really likes JJ. I think LeBron, from what I understand, he clapped. He appreciates JJ.
0: Yeah.
1: It is a big deal to win 100 games in your first 2 years. So it's not the JJ of it all. It's the sort of, if you watch, just watch the video of the timing. It's like he sort of steps on the LeBron announcement. But it goes back to the larger point, which is he's already felt unappreciated. He's already felt, you know, like I'm being moved aside. He's already felt like he was in the middle of having taken that after many conversations, after many, many conversations with the coaching staff and him deciding himself like, okay, look, they've played great when I've been on the sidelines with Luka and AR. They played great together. So he finally stepped into that third option role.
0: Yeah.
1: That's hard to swallow. I mean, you know that, like, we've been in show business a long time. Mm-hmm. Like, you know, when they hire somebody else, like, they're not paying them all that much money to, like, not be successful. Like, you know, when your successor's getting groomed, you know, when you're being moved aside,
0: I hear you.
1: and you have to just decide to be okay with it.
0: And it leaves a lot of other people in the room wondering what's this, you know, what, you know, can we not all coexist? Trust me, I live that almost every day sitting in this chair.
1: I remember my senior year at college, my coach said, hey, this girl's hitting really well. Yeah. I'm going to have her play the outfield. Can you show her how to play outfield?
0: Sure.
1: And I go, so you want me to train my replacement? Like, Like, woo, that's a tough one to swallow, but you do it because you're supposed to be all about, you know, I mean, he did it. He stepped into the third role. And this is like game six or seven of that. They've been winning. I think when you sacrifice, you kind of just want that acknowledged. And I see both sides of it,
0: yeah.
1: But it's also not one incident. It's a whole ecosystem. Well,
0: and to me, I think they got to get over it because I think everyone should coexist because there's enough room for everybody. And, you know, one last one on this, and I'd love to move on to Philadelphia and what happened there. Is there only one game ball? Like the Lakers can't afford to give me four more basketballs.
1: I think they just wanted JJ to feel special.
0: You can though. Like they made him feel special. They got it.
1: We've been hanging around U Sports too long. Everyone gets a trophy.
0: I don't.
1: There's a game ball.
0: There's enough game balls. Like, hey, Rui, here's one for you. Luka, here's one for you. LeBron, here's one for you. And you know, for the coach, here's your kids presenting you with one. I don't know. Dave McMenamin's coming in an hour. What happened in Philadelphia?
1: Daryl Morey showed faith, in Joel Embiid and James Harden before that. And Ben Simmons, you know, like sometimes as a general manager, you have to show faith in your players. You have to give them those max offers. Ownership was on board with those offers, right? Like nothing happens. No, it's not one person. I think though, when you look back at the totality of this run that they've been on, somebody has to pay the price, right? And they have not broken through. They haven't gotten to the conference finals. They haven't gotten to the finals. You had a guy who's an MVP caliber player. The James Harden thing was a mess. The moves they've made on the margins haven't worked. They went and got Paul George. That hasn't worked out. It's not that Daryl Morey's not a great general manager. I think he'll get another job. I think he's widely respected in the industry. I don't know if it'll be this cycle here.
0: Mm-hmm.
1: Because when you hire Daryl Morey, you're hiring someone to run your whole franchise. It's not just a second tier guy there. Like that's like Masai Ujiri who just got that job in Dallas. You need somebody who says, okay, we're broken, fix us, right? So I just think in Philly, there was just too many cumulative things that when you lose and when things fall short, somebody pays the price. And this time it was Daryl.
0: Well, and you know, Bob Byers is involved with the search. He's a guy who's a Josh Harris. What would you say, employee? I don't know.
1: He has that title, special advisor, which means like you're really smart, you know, and I just want to have you around to do everything. So I want to say this. I don't think Bob Myers is going to be their GM.
0: You've heard vice presidential searches wind up with the person doing the searching is the vice president.
1: happened in our country.
0: That's what I'm saying. Yeah. So that won't happen.
1: I don't think so. I mean, the only way that would happen is if they really can't find someone that everyone likes. And if Josh Harris asked Bob Myers to do that, but Bob Myers has graduated. Like, do you know what I mean? He's graduated to another level.
0: Yeah.
1: And I think this would be I hate to call it a step down, but it is from where he is right now.
0: Correct.
1: He didn't take that job as the sort of special counsel, special advisor, whatever you want to call it, to all those organizations to go back and be the general manager of the Sixers. I think he really is truly looking for a replacement.
0: So issues or presence that Morey bequeaths.
1: Oof.
0: Okay, so there are some contracts that are the issues, but the presents are Maxey and Edgecombe, right? And some other players that are on the team. Which one do you think balances eventually where the Sixers can't overcome the contracts?
1: Yeah.
0: Or they can, and the talent that's remaining actually turns things around. Like
1: I think that's why they finally made a move here, because you can't really do much. And so when you have somebody who's built a team that is somewhat stuck now, they're just stuck by these contracts. There's not that much you can do on the margins. They got to keep Oubre. They got to keep Quentin Grimes. They got to keep people, from a team that just got swept by the Knicks and look like they're not close. And I think, you know, we keep saying this year after year in Philly, it's like if Joel Embiid can be healthy at the right time. And then I think they successfully pivoted to becoming Tyrese Maxey's team this year, where they're not built around Joel Embiid. They're built around Maxey, and Embiid is somebody who's there. And when he plays, he's great, but they don't count on him night in and night out. So their fortunes don't necessarily rise and fall when he can play. I think what happened in that Knicks series, I think Maxey got hurt, his pinkies messed up. And they just and Embiid was still playing his way back into shape after not being able to play for a while after the, you know, appendicitis. Paul George was good, but they, the Knicks are a buzzsaw right now. They're playing great. And I, they just lost to a better team. And I, and you don't hire, you don't have the same guy who architected a team tear it down.
0: Mm-hmm.
1: So bring somebody in with fresh eyes, bring somebody in with a different perspective. I think that's what they'll do and they'll take their time with it. But I don't see how you can move Joel Embiid's contract. He just, it, his 3-year deal starts this year. It's just now starting to kick in. You might be able to move Paul George. Might, he played well enough. He doesn't have as many years left on that deal now. Maybe. But I, they're somewhat stuck. And that's why you bring in somebody new to look at it with fresh eyes.
0: Ramona Shelburne here on the Rich Eisen Show. I've got to take a break. Can we stick around? Let's talk about the Giannis market. And then I would love to talk at WNBA with you.
1: Always.
0: Before sending you out on the rest of the day. That is Ramona Shelburne here on the Rich Eisen Show. We're back in just a moment.
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0: 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Ramona Shelburne is here on the program. What is the market for Giannis Antetokounmpo as you and I sit here? What do you got? What do you think?
1: I do think that the Bucks finally have a little more clarity on what they're going to do.
0: Okay.
1: And I wrote a story a couple months ago. I think this was March, where I talked to the owners, Wes Edens and Jimmy Haslam. And they said, you know, look, for us, it's pretty simple. Like, he's either going to sign that extension or he's going to be traded because we can't afford to lose him for nothing.
0: Yes.
1: Well, his extension can't be signed until October. So that put a strange wrinkle on this. But Jimmy Haslam came out the other day and said, we want to have this resolved before the draft. So he's either going to signal to us that he'll sign that extension or we're going to trade him. And I don't think you're actually allowed to do that. Like, I don't think you can say, I'm going to sign it until it's offered. It's okay. But the, I think that's, that finally has some organizational clarity. Cause when we went through all this stuff back at the trade deadline, mm-hmm. I got to the point where I was like, oh, they're not ready to trade him. That's what most of the teams who were engaging with them felt, is they're, when you're going to trade your franchise player, when you're going to trade the guy who brought you a championship, the most important player in franchise history, you can argue it might have been Kareem Abdul-Jabbar, but probably Giannis now at this point. Everyone has to be on the same page. You have to decide, okay, it's time. We're going to do this. This is what we want. Teams put up like red lines. You know, like if you want this player, you have to meet these specifications. Here's the red line. You got to cross that. Everybody's got, like, look at Utah. When they traded for Jaren Jackson Jr., everyone knew if Memphis got a couple first round picks, Memphis had a red line. They had all gotten on the same page to say, we're ready to do this. Here's our asking price. Everybody who called and offered one pick, no. If you offered two picks and this, they were going to do it. That's how you trade a guy like Giannis. And I think the Bucks are finally to that point where they're starting to get everyone on the same page. And that's because they got a new coach. They have a general manager in there. They have clarity, at least from the ownership level. Like Jimmy Haslam coming out and saying that, I thought was interesting, because he's not actually the controlling owner. He's the minority owner there, mm-hmm. but he and Wes Edens are partners in this. And I thought it was interesting he stepped in to give his voice there. And look at what he's done as owner of the Cleveland Browns. Baker Mayfield didn't want to be there. He traded him. Myles Garrett gave him the largest contract in history. Mm-hmm. So you either sign it or they trade you.
0: Well, and Browns fans would say they should have kept Baker and they should trade Myles Garrett to get the draft choices, and never have signed Deshaun Watson. So, It's interesting how that's playing out, and obviously that's going to heat up over the next few weeks. Before I let you go, I want to talk WNBA with you. It's been such an entertaining first few days.
1: How about the Portland Fire? See that finish last night?
0: You were talking about it before.
2: Yeah, wild buzzer beater. Putback.
1: For an expansion team, this is 2 years in a row, the expansion team has been good.
0: And the Fever Wings game that started a doubleheader on Saturday.
1: Ooh, I'm going tonight.
0: Susie's bringing our daughter Taylor to tonight's game with the Fever and the Sparks. It was a fascinating game. You know, Becker's ball with four number ones, Aaliyah Boston, Caitlin Clark, and Paige Becker's and AZ Fudd all balled out except the most recent first overall draft choice. Yeah. He was essentially benched towards the end of that game, it felt like, unless she's hurt, but she was probable on the injury report for last night's game against the Dream,
1: and then she didn't play.
0: She went from probable
1: home
0: to
1: opener,
0: out.
1: By the way.
0: And now, and that was, you know, for precautionary reasons, and I don't recall her being banged up.
1: Tim Kalishaw had a good story on that.
0: So is there something up with AZ?
1: Yeah,
0: Fudd?
1: Look, she's had knee surgeries, okay? And Tim Kalishaw had something on that in his column today that she had swelling or something in her knee. I checked on it this morning when you and I were in the green room, and I don't get the sense it's anything serious. I think they're just bringing her along slowly, which, by the way, is totally understandable when you're talking about a number one pick who just got done playing. I mean, everything is so condensed in women's basketball. Like, she just got done playing in the Final Four. She didn't have an offseason. Like, you just got to go straight into playing in the WNBA, training camp, et cetera, et cetera, et cetera. So I understand, you know, somebody who has a history of knee issues, you want to bring them along slowly. But this is what you do that. This is how you do it. You message that. You do it right from the beginning. You set expectations that we're going to bring her along slowly. She may not start right away. She may take a few games off. We're going to manage this condition. Instead, they feel like they've been reacting to things and kind of hoping that people don't notice or people that people don't ask or whatever. And I think that is how the WNBA needs to change. This is now a new environment. You guys are legit. We're talking about you every day on the show. Like, we're talking about the WNBA, not in a general sense. We're talking about day to day things that happen. Well, and that's everything you want for the WNBA. You're part of the daily conversation. And so that's why we have injury reporting protocols. This is what we talk about Joel Embiid all the time. He'll show up as doubtful and then he'll be upgraded 1 hour before game time. And that, guess what happens when you do that? You get fined for not reporting injuries accurately. And so I think this has got to happen in the W too. Like, they've got to start enforcing injury reporting policies. You've got to have some clarity. I understand there's rules. Athletes don't want certain things released, but you have to message how you're going to do that. And there are certain guidelines of how to do it.
0: Well, I mean, we might be overreacting right now as we're talking about it, right? But with AZ Fudd being essentially benched at the end of game one, because that's what it sure looked like to me. And then in game two doesn't play at all. And no one's asking about it if that's their plan. Well, Olivia Miles balling out is going to make it only more intense because, and again, I know rosters are different and coaches are different and situations are different, but she crushed it in her first outing.
1: Yeah.
0: And if she continues to do that and we're all wondering what's going on in Dallas, this is going to be a conversation.
1: Of course. And she's in a different role, right? Because Nafisa Collier's out, you know, and this right. And so she's got to play a bigger role there. But I think that, with more eyeballs on the sport, there's going to be more scrutiny. And that's a good thing. You got to lean into it. And I think, look, we're talking about the Dallas Wings right now.
0: Because they're fun to watch. I mean, and that Fever Wings game again, I know that they've since played, that was first time in the opening weekend of the NBA history. Both teams went over 100.
3: I'm here to fight this war and win it.
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0: 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Coming up, ESPN NBA reporter Dave McMenamin. Plus your phone calls, latest news, and more. And now, it's Rich Eisen.
1: Wow, lots to discuss here on this program off of the last 2 hours. Ramona Shelburne just walked out of our studio. Dave McMenamin's about to walk in. A lot of drama going on down the street at the home of the Los Angeles Lakers. Our neighbors across the way. Our neighbors across the way in the other spot in El Segundo, California, the Los Angeles Chargers. They love this show because I had them second in my way, way, way too early power rankings that started the show 2 hours ago. Yeah, I did a power rankings today because I have nothing better to do with my time. Here on Disney Plus, the ESPN app, ESPN Radio, and also Sirius XM Channel 80. We had a great chat with Ramona last hour about the Lakers, as well as the WNBA, the Giannis trade market. If you missed anything, there's our podcast all 3 hours. There's our Disney Plus page. You can hit the button to watch back anything that you might have missed every single day. 844-204-RICH is the number to dial on the program. Terzo and I all rise, one of our longtime favorites. What's up, Terzo? How are you, sir?
4: Doing well, Rich. What's up, fella?
1: What's going on?
5: Here's what I mean.
4: Hey, Rich, back to yesterday's conversation. Creme brulee, top notch. I've been to several great restaurants all around, and I always judge a restaurant if they have a great creme brulee, man. Like, one of my top desserts. You can't beat it. Like you said, when you get great vanilla bean, oh, my God. It's just fantastic.
1: It's all about the beans, just like Mocha Joe's coffee. Terzo, it's all about the beans. What's on your mind?
4: Exactly. Well, so Rich, real quick, I gotta go to your power rankings here. I do believe that the Niners are above both the Cowgirls and the Eagles. I do gotta say this about the international game, especially the one in Australia. You know, the reason I'm kind of upset about it, because either way that you cut it, we're losing a home game. For that game, no matter what, we're losing a home game, whether it's in San Francisco or in Santa Clara or there in SoFi, we're losing a home game. So that's kind of my issue there. A little upset that they have us going to Mexico City.
1: Yeah, you lost two home games. You're right.
4: A lot of travel.
1: Look at you. Look at you trolling Rams fans. Look at you trolling Rams fans. You lost two home games. Okay. No, listen, you willingly gave up a home date in Santa Clara to go to perform in Mexico City. But I think most teams are going to be asked to do that now. All teams are being asked to do that now. And everyone takes one for the team on that front. And then the team does, I do believe, see some form or fashion of a bump in a fan base that gets to see their team physically there in Mexico City. I think that's going to be a large contingent. I will push back and say that would be a heck of a home game for the 49ers in Mexico City.
4: I think that's going to be great. You know, I think that we have a ton of fans down in Mexico City. My only gripe is, since we're going to Melbourne, I just didn't know that we really needed another one in Mexico City this year. Mm-hmm. You know, I would have been fine if we did it next year. It just seemed like a lot of traveling for this Niner team that seems to always have injury issues, and so I'm always a little hesitant whenever we're having to do extra stuff out of the norm, but I guess get us away from the power station and we might be all right.
1: Terzo in Iowa, thank you for the call. Greatly appreciate it.
4: Appreciate you guys.
1: You got it. There he goes.
5: He did.
1: So the International Series game, it starts in Melbourne, Australia, 49ers and Rams. And then it ends in Mexico City between the Vikings and the 49ers. Two trips abroad out of the country for the San Francisco 49ers. And they already, if you just take a look at their schedule and where they're flying this year, they're already going to be traveling a lot. And now you're going to make them go to Melbourne and Mexico City. We have the grand total. This is making the rounds today. Mm-hmm. With the International Series games out there. And the Jaguars play too, but they're right there in London. They stay in the same spot. The Vikings, if you put up the International Series game one more time, if you don't mind taking a look at it. The Vikings are going to Mexico City. But that's it. I mean, and they went to London last year. I'm just taking a look at the games. There's only two teams that are playing multiple International Series games, and it's Jacksonville and it's San Francisco. So this was made making the rounds. Did you see the grand total number of air miles, TJ Jefferson?
2: I heard Chris mention it.
1: Okay. Otherwise, I would ask you to Price is Right it.
2: Well, wait a minute. You mean for all the teams or just?
1: No, just for the San Francisco 49ers.
2: I think I heard him this morning say it was
5: something. It's a lot.
1: It's a lot. It's 38,105 air miles.
2: Whew. That's a lot.
1: You know, that's a lot indeed. So.
2: Do we have a total for all the teams?
5: We do, actually. Adam Schefter tweeted out a chart. The Cowboys are fourth.
2: Yeah.
5: A hair under 28,000 miles. Rams, 35,000. Texans, 28,000.
1: So the Rams aren't too far off. In the
5: Rams are not too far off.
1: Okay. Well, with the 49ers having the most air miles coming, I've got a top five for them.
5: Oh.
1: We're trying to help them out here. Top five TV shows and movies the 49ers should binge while traveling.
5: Okay.
6: High five. One, two, three, four, five.
0: Rich's top five.
5: This is hilarious.
1: Thank you very much. Wheels up, everybody. This is presented by Hyundai. It's fitting that this top five about traveling is presented by Hyundai, everybody.
5: Love it.
1: All right. Top five shows and movies. You could put the music up anyway if you want. Top five shows and movies the 49ers should binge while traveling. All right. Number five. We just learned here in Los Angeles that take care of your stars, right? Take care of your stars. You're seeing this story with the Lakers that you never know when somebody might be feeling left out or feeling like you're not appreciating them, being taken for granted. You gotta take care of your stars. And I'm not saying that he's thinking that he's being left out or being taken for granted, but you never know. So what would be better than having the 49ers binge watch the Culpo sisters? Right?
5: Right.
1: Olivia, okay, and her sisters had a show back in 2022. One season, it's a reality show, binge watch it.
5: Okay.
1: You know, I don't know, was Christian on it in 2022? I don't know.
5: Didn't watch it at the time, but maybe,
1: Culpo sisters.
5: I will.
2: My first time hearing
1: it. It's a good watch. The 49ers. They'd be, hey, just watch it.
5: Yeah.
1: Number four on the list.
5: Get to know you.
1: Another person that you're going to try and help out here, right?
5: Okay.
1: Why wouldn't you help out George Kittle?
5: Wow.
1: Why wouldn't you just say, hey, George, we see you? George today tweeted out the following.
5: This is funny.
1: At 4 a.m. this morning, as I laid in a deep slumber, I was called to action by my wife, who had discovered a spider the size of a half dollar in the bathroom. Without hesitation, I arose to combat the intruder. Claire handed me the slant board I've been using for rehab, and I immediately knew the spider had no chance. It took but one attempt to strike down my opponent. I received hugs and kisses for my bravery and fell back asleep with confidence. Have a day, gentlemen, and then a spider emoji.
5: Amazing.
1: By the way, glad it was the board, not the Rich Eisen Show pillow.
5: Oh, right. It would have been your face. Is not what I expected.
1: Could smother the spider.
5: Yeah.
1: So, in honor of George, why not binge the 1990 film Arachnophobia?
5: No, voila. Oh, perfect.
1: Okay. Right? We're timely.
5: Perfect.
1: We're helping out.
5: Yeah.
1: Remember that movie? 1990?
5: I do. Nightmare fuel. Yes.
1: Yeah, right? It was not fun for people who had problems with spiders.
7: I'm one of them.
1: Okay. Are you really?
7: Yeah, I hate spiders.
1: Number three on the list.
5: That's good.
1: Let's just hit the whole quarterback room. And it's a classic. You know that movie that Paul Rudd would always, you know, troll Conan O'Brien with when he showed up?
5: Oh, yeah.
1: About an alien trying to escape from NASA and he's befriended by a boy in a wheelchair?
5: Funny movie.
1: The 1988 hit, Mac and Me.
5: Hey.
1: Binge watch Mac and Me.
5: I have to show this to Kim.
1: Brock Purdy can give a speech at the front of the cabin. Let's binge it. Let's watch it. Let's spend some time. What Mac and Me. This?
5: Mac Jones.
1: How great is this segment?
5: Oh, this Please movie is great.
1: Okay.
7: That is weird looking.
1: Number two on the list. What's the most famous movie about getting out of San Francisco?
5: Ooh.
1: The 1979 hit, Clint Eastwood starring Escape from Alcatraz. Great movie.
5: Okay.
1: Great movie. Great movie, and then it'll lead to a debate afterwards if the prisoners survived. That's always a debate. We always talk about it whenever we're in San Francisco with the kids. Seen Alcatraz? Did they survive it? The shark-infested waters? It's a great movie.
5: Cold water.
1: Escape from Alcatraz. And then number one, it's very simple. A 1962 film starring Gregory Peck, How the West Was Won.
5: The West Was Won.
1: That's it. Look at all the stars in this film. A massive hit movie. How the West Was Won. San Francisco 49ers. There you go. There you go. I got that for you. All right.
8: We'll get one more.
5: Wait, can we go over this cast real quick?
1: Yeah, go for it.
5: John Wayne, James Stewart, Henry Fonda.
1: Oh, yeah.
5: Debbie Reynolds.
1: Hey, it just shows you, hey, our roster has stars.
5: Wow.
1: This movie has stars, and it's the same goal, to win the West.
5: Win the West.
1: Okay. See where I'm going on this?
5: See what you did there.
1: And one more. One more, just in case Brandon Ayuk's on the team still.
5: Uh-oh.
1: There, put it up. If in case, speed. Here we go. What? It's about going fast in California.
5: Oh, I see.
1: You know what I mean?
5: I see what you mean. Yeah.
1: Yeah.
5: Okay.
1: Picking up on it?
5: I am.
1: See what I'm putting down?
5: I pick it up. What are you putting down?
1: I don't know. Nick Bosa might be saying, let's watch Melania.
5: Yep.
1: It's a long flight.
5: It's a long flight. A lot of good San Francisco movies.
1: And you know what? I almost went for Australia and Mexico, Mad Max and Desperado, a doubleheader, right?
5: Love that.
1: Double feature, pardon me. I went baseball on you right there.
5: The Rock. Bullet. Mrs. Doubtfire.
1: And do that. Oh,
5: San Francisco movie.
1: Okay. But they're getting away from San Francisco.
5: I know, but
1: they're leaving San Francisco.
5: But if they're, you know, homesick.
1: That's why I want Escape from Alcatraz.
5: They're homesick, you know.
2: But if you're going to Mexico, wouldn't you want to give them something to
1: see once they get there so they can get ready for, you know, again, Mad Max, probably not the film I should, but I also don't want to go, Crocodile Dundee.
5: Yeah,
1: that's slow hanging fruit.
5: But they made like three of those.
1: But Crocodile Dundee was leaving Australia to be, he's the fish out of water in New York.
5: Didn't Hugh Jackman do a movie called Australia?
1: Look it up.
7: Where does Deadpool live? That's my go-to.
1: What do you mean?
5: Yeah, 2008, Australia.
1: Okay.
5: Hugh Jackman and Nicole Kidman.
1: Very good.
5: Okay.
1: 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Let's go to Daniel in Long Beach, California, Daniel. Before we take a break and bring out Dave McMenamin. What's up, Daniel? Daniel,
9: hey,
1: my
9: how's
1: brother.
9: Going, guys?
1: What's up?
9: Hey, first off, TJ, love the pod. Just want to give a shout out.
1: Hey,
2: appreciate you.
1: Who's on later? Who's on later?
2: Well, we have comedian Brad Williams.
1: Oh,
2: he's going to stop by. You know,
1: is he coming here?
2: He's coming here. He'll be in studio. We'll chop it up with him about wrestling and stand up.
1: Is O'Shea coming?
2: O'Shea, he's on his way.
7: O'Shea's on his way.
2: Let me tweet him.
5: He's still with Ariel. They're posting a lot of clips.
1: Oh, that's great. Good for him. I'm glad that he's giving somebody else some pop.
2: Well, the thing is, he will. Like,
1: could come here and talk about what's going on with the Lakers looking like a fire.
2: Well, one thing you know
1: or
2: about
1: the Dodgers losing four in a row, but no.
2: O'Shea,
1: he doesn't want any of that smoke.
2: He will mention you. He will mention the show.
1: I have no doubt.
2: So yeah, he'll do a good job of getting the word out.
1: I'm sorry, Daniel. I didn't mean to sidelong you here. What's on your mind?
9: I'm used to the show. I know what's going on. So, look, this whole situation, man, I get it. We all like to choose sides and everything. But at this point, I just feel like the friend who's just in the middle of a toxic relationship between his two best friends. And it's like both sides think either one is wrong. But you got to look at the whole context of this whole thing. From the beginning, this has honestly just been kind of not normal, right?
1: What?
9: First off,
1: what are we talking about?
9: For the whole situation with LeBron and the Lakers, first off,
1: those are your two friends that you feel like you're in the middle of?
9: Yeah, I mean, like, let's start off with the point. Magic's the one who recruited LeBron, right? And so, if I'm LeBron, I'm thinking, okay, well, during this whole situation, if, you know, I don't want to deal with the organization, deal with Rob, there's a legend here that's going to take, you know, maybe my side. Mm-hmm. Magic leaves out of nowhere, right? Yeah. So that's already something that from the beginning was, okay, this isn't the situation we thought it was. Then Lakers feel like we got to do something. We got to do something to make sure that we're winning, because the truth was the young kids that we had drafted weren't panning out. So we go get AD. Great. We win a championship, and even though it was in the bubble, it was great. But one thing about that bubble trip, a lot of people forget, Bron was great during that run, but that was AD's run. That was the year he really showcased himself as being the star the Lakers needed to be next to Bron. And if you ask any Laker fan, the one moment we remember from that bubble the most is the buzzer beater. The buzzer beater that AD hit, similar to the way Kobe would do all the time. Mm-hmm. And so as we keep going on, hasn't panned out after that year, right? It's just the reality of it. The best thing we got was what? The Western Conference Finals with Darvin Ham. And so I just feel like both sides have been trying to do different things to try to appease each other. Lakers try to build a team. Doesn't work. All right, well, LeBron, what do you want to do? Let's go get Russ. Doesn't work. And the reality is it hasn't worked out for both sides. We haven't been getting to the finals. We haven't been winning. And so now it's a whole thing of you're not appreciating me. Yes, we are. No, you're not. And it gets to a point where it's like each side is just not getting what they want from this. And so I think the biggest thing you guys talked about, Ramona, is the truth, is that Luka deal is basically what started this fraction that is now the biggest thing we're talking about, which is, you know, what's going to happen next. When in reality, the thing we should be talking about is who are we going to sign next year? Because there's a lot of people on our team that still are not on contract, including Rui. That was a big, big part of this run we had that was short, but it was still a run we had in the playoffs.
1: Yes.
9: And so I just feel like we've gotten to a point where now it's like either shut up and make up or just end it.
1: Daniel in Long Beach, California, right there. He was kind of, that's like that Seinfeld line. Just take one dip and end it. They're double dipping.
7: Double dipping.
1: With Luka and LeBron. Just take one chip and end it.
7: End it.
2: A good point about Magic. I've been reading someone else about wrote a story about that. Like, that's who we expected to deal with.
1: But you know who wasn't there? 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

0: Well, this night was still in the practice shorts, ice bags on his knees, slide sandals on his feet.
1: And he walked right
0: out.
1: By the way, Dave McMenamin here on the Rich Eisen Show talking about his piece that's on ESPN.com that's kind of burning up the entire NBA community, and certainly here in Los Angeles, California, live on the Rich Eisen Show. So LeBron James walked out with bags of ice on his knees? Or he took those off and left? Do we know that?
0: No. I mean, I saw it with my own two eyes. The bags of ice were still on his knees. And so this is like,
1: he's just out.
0: So to be clear, isn't because he doesn't think JJ Redick is deserving of a moment. It's not about that at all.
1: Yes.
0: He has a great relationship.
1: And it was a beautiful moment. The video of his children saying, congratulations, dad.
0: Right.
1: You know, beautiful moment.
0: It was taken by LeBron to be another example of the Lakers not appreciating him and everything that he does.
1: Where does that come from?
0: I think it's from an 8-year relationship that has had a lot of stuff build up. Now, yeah, I asked LeBron after game 4.
1: Yes.
0: Against the Thunder. He's making the same route out of the arena. Mm-hmm. This time he's wearing regular clothes.
1: Okay.
0: Yeah. He's wearing the same clothes he arrived in.
1: Right, right.
0: And I said, in order for you to come back to play for the Lakers, I understand you're going to have to figure out whether you want to play. I understand you're going to have to both sides will have to figure out what the money. But that aside, is there any static that needs to be cleared up in order for this to move forward? And he said, there's no static from me. And so
1: I saw that. That was the quote, one of the second to last quotes of your piece.
0: Right. So I would say that perhaps that means that even though he had this moment, that was a real moment of indignation is what he felt.
1: Yeah.
0: It's not something he can't get over in order to keep playing for the Lakers.
1: Right.
0: But the Lakers, you know, you're dealing with one of the best players of all time. Where he goes on the list, that's up for debate. But
1: 9th if you saw First Take the other day. But okay, keep going.
0: Yeah.
1: Yeah.
0: And also someone who has now worked for you for 8 years, been the face of the franchise, delivered a championship, all of those things.
1: Mm-hmm.
0: Are you ever going to make the guy feel like you want him?
1: I mean, $50 million, he's the highest paid guy on the team.
0: So that's what the money is for? You're Don Draper? Is that how you work with
1: John Hamm?
0: Yeah. Okay.
1: That's what the money is for. Yeah. Like that is in many ways, in many metrics, in sports for sure, the biggest respect you can get is your paycheck. That's number one. I understand. Is any of this born out of the fact of how he found out about the Luka trade?
0: I haven't been told that specifically.
1: Okay.
0: You know, LeBron has on the record said that, of course, if that trade comes across your desk, you make it.
1: Right.
0: He understands it as close as he is with Anthony Davis and is to this day. No, I don't really think it's more about once the trade occurred, the way the Lakers went about their business.
1: Would it have been in any way, shape, or form possible if you could wave a wand that not only do they have multiple game balls, but Rob Pelinka goes to LeBron and says, hey, congrats on tonight. That's pretty cool. And part of this to get to this milestone on a night like tonight for JJ is because of what you've done over the last few weeks. Hold on a minute. And we've got some videos from his kids to give him this game ball. How would it be if you gave him the game ball?
0: That sounds like a wonderful idea.
1: What if you, LeBron, you take center stage here and you give him the game ball? I think it might mean a lot to him, might mean a lot to the group, but they don't have that relationship clearly.
0: It doesn't seem to be that they do, and I think that would be a wonderful idea, right?
1: Sounds like that's management.
0: Yeah.
1: That's how you manage a room. You generally manage. Does Rob not have this chip? Does he not care? I mean, to be putting a fine point on it. I mean, because how does something like this happen, you know?
0: It seems like a self-inflicted wound.
1: Mm-hmm. It seems like it. Or you could say, hey, LeBron, you've got a million accolades. What do you care? I understand.
0: Yeah, I was talking to Ramona Shelburne. I was on earlier.
1: Yeah, she was just saying that.
0: And we were just talking in the green room, and you know, she made the point to me, like, well, you know, can they know which are the accolades that matter or which don't? I'm like, I don't know. Maybe. But this one, the most wins in all time That seems to be like one that you might want to underline.
1: And it's, and you get it against the Cavs.
0: And against the Cavs.
1: Where you, you know, you're the team of your youth and the one you started for. All right. So this is good drama. It's great. You know, definitely, conversations, to be had on a day like today. Dave McMenamin here on the Rich Eisen Show. What happens now? Like, what's the orders of business here for Rob Pelinka and the Lakers, since you say that whatever did happen on that night is something that can be bridged for LeBron to still play here?
0: Number one is the Lakers are going to give LeBron the time that he needs to decompress from the season.
1: And that's heard where Rob said that yesterday.
0: Right. And determine whether he wants to play or not.
1: Yes.
0: My inclination, and also kind of the way he managed the other night, is that he will want to come back and play. I mean, the tone that LeBron was giving after game four against OKC was not, you just saw me play my last NBA basketball
1: game. I didn't get that sense either.
0: So that part, okay, let's assume. No, we can't assume because you got to allow him to have his process, but like our hunch would be that he's going to come back. And then you have to figure out, you know, it's not necessarily just the numbers. The number matters. The number matters based on the value that he brings. It also matters on a respect level, but also, as I reported, an agent tell me, and this someone who has had clients on the Lakers in the last decade, mm-hmm. does not represent LeBron James, but said, all right, you got to give LeBron James a number and you got to give him a why behind the number. And if that number is under market value, then you got to say, we want you to take X because we plan to do Y with those extra dollars. And like, if for a guy who claims to be about winning and says that that is something that continues to fuel him, mm-hmm. that should fall on a receptive ear. And I think you look back to the negotiations of 2024, LeBron James took a pay cut. It was minor, but he did take a pay cut to help the Lakers get out of the second apron restrictions. Mm-hmm. And he would have taken a larger pay cut had the Lakers been able to convince someone like a James Harden, Jonas Valanciunas, or Klay Thompson at the time to take the money that he would have left on the table.
1: So who's on the list of the player?
0: That's a great question. I don't know that yet. And I didn't know about, you know, Jonas and James and Klay till much further along in the conversation. And yes. Again, these things were May 13th or something like that. These are conversations that probably should happen around the draft in late June.
1: Well, Austin Reeves is one of them, right?
0: Oh yeah, LeBron loves playing with Austin Reeves.
1: Right, and you could see that.
0: Yeah.
1: You could see that. Yeah. And obviously Luka's gonna be there. And if I'm the Lakers, I want to see these three guys together. Like they had it work. They're 16-2,
0: and they were beating good teams. They were beating just the Knicks when the Knicks were rolling. Knicks came in on an 8-game winning streak.
1: I honestly thought this was it. I really thought this was it. Sitting here, I didn't see what you pointed out was two nights later in Oklahoma City, 47-point loss with two massive injuries that reverberated into the playoffs, one all the way into the offseason with Luka. But I would think, would Rui be on the list too?
0: Rui's an interesting one. He made $18 million this year.
1: Right.
0: He was great. He was so consistent in the playoffs.
1: Right.
0: He's now the best, most accurate 3-point shooter in playoffs history.
1: That's wild.
0: It's like, that's incredible, right?
1: Yes.
0: When you start looking at the money though, that's going to be an interesting one because, you're going to need to re-sign Jaxson Hayes, you'd think. You know, he's been now with the team for 3 years. He's on the Slovenian national team. So it suggests
1: how about that?
0: Yes, a pretty good relationship with Luka Doncic.
1: Right.
0: And look what he did in game four against the Thunder. He was great.
1: He was terrific.
0: Yeah.
1: Is DeAndre Ayton history?
0: So the interesting part about Ayton, he has a player option.
1: Right.
0: And we'll see what the market is for him. Obviously, we saw the way he performed against OKC. That left a lot to be desired.
1: That's one way to put it. Another way I put it is that if he has a player option, as I mentioned the other day, they'd call an Uber for him. You know,
0: Marcus Smart had a really strong season.
1: I did like him.
0: Them.
1: I thought he did play well.
0: And he has a player option, but I would say he probably played his way into a deal from the Lakers.
1: I mean, we've had him on the show, Chris, and
0: he's great.
1: I like him as a person,
0: yeah.
1: You know?
0: Yeah.
1: Like a good dude.
0: Yeah.
1: He would probably be a nice glue guy all around.
0: Absolutely. He's seen a lot in this league. He has a lot of, you know, some of the younger guys look up to him. Like he's a former defensive player of the year.
1: So, yeah.
0: He's a guy who brings a grit. You know, sometimes he plays with so much confidence that he takes shots you'd probably prefer someone else taking, but that's kind of like you take the good with the bad. I actually had someone describe Marcus Smart to me the same way Manny Ramirez was described when he was for the Red Sox. Manny being Manny, Marcus being Marcus, but you take him at the end of the day.
1: Of course. So, you know, obviously mentioned timing about the draft, but how did, these are all trains that are running on the same, you know, at the same time here, maybe different tracks, obviously, but how do you put this all together and who's the one who decides, is Genie still, you know, full thumb on the scale here, new management, because this is a lot of money we're talking about committing, a lot.
0: Right.
1: And also, you know, Genie knows, better than anybody about what it means to have somebody of LeBron's stature retire and the Lakers do the Lakers thing by rolling it out. Like, you want to talk about respect? I mean, they will roll it out for him if that's what LeBron wants, don't
0: right.
1: you think? I mean,
0: right. So we're not totally sure whether I had a couple people close to LeBron suggest to me this year that, you know, I know other guys have done the retirement tour. That might not be what LeBron wants. Now,
1: really?
0: I'll believe it when I see it, quite frankly, but the people who told me it would have the authority to know that that came right from LeBron's mouth.
1: So he would not, so whoever might have told you this, okay, not asking you to source it, indicated that he might not want to, he would just like what, one night just stroll off and that's it?
0: Just
1: like
0: not
1: give any
0: just,
1: heads up?
0: You know, like keep the over? Main thing the main thing and focus on the basketball at hand.
1: It wouldn't be an announcement before the season that this is it, I'm done.
0: Now, things could change. I'm just telling you that was suggested to me this year. Now, I had Kobe Bryant tell me that straight from the horse's mouth
1: right.
0: in 2013. I did the first interview with him after the torn Achilles.
1: Mm-hmm.
0: And I asked him about, you look at the end. He said, I don't want a retirement tour. And then, lo and behold, in 2016, he had one. So
1: he had a Nike commercial on the last night.
0: Yeah. A beautiful. Which, I love that commercial, by the way.
1: I mean, actually, while we're on the subject matter, I took the different point of view. I just like the haters, the all that stuff. To me, I wanted a lighter touch, but mm-hmm. I understand, you know, where he was coming from.
0: It's hard to like
1: sort of like what Jordan, you know, said in his induction speech.
0: Off.
1: You know what I mean?
0: Right.
1: Like settling scores in a way, but that's for a different day.
0: Yeah.
1: So,
0: but that's what that did fuel him, though.
1: How do we get it all together, though? How do the Lakers put this all together? And who might be from outside the organization that they're interested in bringing in as a championship roster? Because everybody that we just mentioned, even if healthy, might not have gotten past that team that just boat raced them out, because they are a wagon and they are young and they know exactly what they're doing and they have exactly a sense of who they are. And they are great at it.
0: Yeah. I mean, that's a tremendous team.
1: Oh my God.
0: Austin Reeves, that's a great bleeping team.
1: Yeah.
0: That applies. Cause they did all that without Jalen Williams, who was an all-star this year.
1: Right.
0: I mean, I had someone, the Lakers, tell me after game 3 in LA, they won that game. And at the end of the game, they have like Aaron Wiggins on the court. They have Jared McCain. They have Kenrich Williams. I think maybe Isaiah Joe. And they were like, all those guys who are against our garbage time guys, because mm-hmm. basically when the Lakers had waved the white flag,
1: right.
0: they could be playing our rotation. And it was their final five guys basically could be guys 6 through 10 for the Lakers.
1: And who's to stop them from finding the next AJ Mitchell in this year's draft? Because right. that's it's crazy. So what is the Laker blueprint? Do you believe it involves LeBron? It does not involve LeBron.
0: I mean, like, I think it should involve LeBron. And good. Also it would be pretty disingenuous for Rob Pelinka to have that press conference yesterday and say, LeBron's honored the game better than any guy in the history of the sport. And we want to honor him.
1: Right.
0: And we want him. We would love to have him on our team. Once you put yourself out there that way, and then if you don't actually try to have him be in your team,
1: right.
0: that would seem a little wrong to me.
1: Okay.
0: So,
1: and then
0: if LeBron, you need Austin.
1: Him, for sure, yeah. right?
0: I think.
1: What's the number he's going to command, you think? 40?
0: I mean, the maximum he could get is 5 years, $241 million. Now, I don't think we're going to get to that number, but that is the maximum he could
1: right.
0: resign with the Lakers.
1: Right.
0: I don't know what the number is. I really don't. I don't think you're looking at a significant pay raise, though. And I think if you're not starting the conversation in the 30s, clearly, you know, you're not in the right ballpark.
1: Right. So, but who's the one who's going to convince everybody to get them all on the same page? You're willing to play with him. You're willing to play with him. You're willing to stay here under these conditions. You're willing to do it under that condition. You're willing to take that much money. You're willing to take that much money. All right, let's all go. Like, who's, is that
0: Politico? You sound like someone like Jerry West, right? Like, yeah, where's Jerry West right now? You know, may he rest in peace.
1: May he rest in peace.
0: Yeah. I don't know that you might be pointing to something that the Lakers are missing right now from the organization. And, you know, they're trying to model themselves after the Dodgers. You know, Andrew Friedman, I believe is someone who can fill that role there. You know, as part of this process, as they're looking to build out their front office and bring in an assistant general manager for pro personnel and assistant general manager for kind of analytics and draft prep and salary cap, maybe let's pay attention to let's build out to have someone who can be magnanimous, who can work with personalities,
1: magic?
0: And egos.
1: Serious.
0: Right. I mean, it's not an absurd thought.
1: More magnanimous and great with personalities than him.
0: It's not an absurd thought, and obviously he's very much involved with the Dodgers. Yeah. I haven't heard of anything of that like that happening since Mark Walter took over, but you know, I don't know.
1: If he's in the organization,
0: yeah,
1: why wouldn't he be the one to start walking around and just delivering a message for
0: right?
1: The organization, someone else in the organization.
0: One of his Showtime teammates is going on done a couple of radio interviews, Byron Scott, saying Lakers need to get rid of LeBron.
1: Yeah. Okay. All right.
0: So
1: I don't know, man. The guy I just saw in the playoffs, you know, Dagno said afterwards that he was, you know, he was a problem for them that made them better for going against.
0: Yeah, how about that?
1: Right? He sharpened their iron. Mm-hmm. SGA said he was the top of their scouting report. All right. Doesn't matter what that player's name is or how old that player is, you're going to let that player walk.
0: And, you know, he does
1: really
0: organize every part of his life to be able to give his best April 15th through however long it goes.
1: Right.
0: I mean, he is a different player in the playoffs in the best way possible. And he was the best player for the Lakers these playoffs. He was the best player for the Lakers last playoffs when Luka was playing as well, if you watch those games.
1: The drama has begun.
2: LeBron is not the future of the Lakers.
1: I get it. But
0: he can't be the present? Is he done? Is he out of the league?
2: This whole LeBron thing just reminds me of Aaron Rodgers and the Steelers. He's just holding them back from growing and going next level.
0: Holding them back from what? Like, they would have been out in the first round. So he's holding them back from beating the Rockets?
2: No, their season ended when Luka got injured.
0: But it didn't.
2: It did. They were not, once Luka got hurt, they were not winning the championship.
0: Well, with Luka, they lost by 40 to the Thunder. They lost all the games they played against the Thunder in the regular season. So, Luka's the magical cure to beat the Thunder?
1: Again,
2: they certainly weren't beating him without him.
1: The analogy,
2: at least Luka gives you a chance.
1: The analogy that I think is...
0: But Luka and no LeBron, all of a sudden you're beating the Thunder?
2: Go. There's a guy in Milwaukee who's very unhappy.
0: I don't think he's coming to the Lakers.
1: They don't have enough to give it to him. They don't have enough on their current roster to give for him, right?
0: Well, it would have to be a Austin Reeves sign and trade
1: right.
0: to get the numbers right. They do have, they'll have draft picks available to trade this summer.
1: Okay, so there is a path to Giannis.
0: There's a path. I don't think it's a likely path, but there is a path to
1: it. I like it. See the likeliness right there?
2: It wasn't a likely path for Luka to end up in LA, and it happened.
1: Well, who the hell knew about that one coming?
0: Luka and Giannis. That gets you more excited than LeBron James?
1: It does for him.
2: Really?
1: Because Luka's
2: Luka and LeBron, you think is better than Luka and Giannis?
0: Luka, LeBron, Austin Reeves, Next year, yeah.
2: Oh, I like Luka and Giannis better.
1: Is this what happened in Syracuse between the two?
2: Dave and I, you know, we were just playing basketball.
0: Okay. Yeah, that's right.
1: Okay, very good. Great to see you, man.
0: Yeah, great to see you.
1: Thanks for coming in here. Congrats on a great season to this point in time. And a busy part just begins for you, man.
0: Yeah.
1: This is about it. Thanks for coming.
0: Yep.
1: And come back. Let's do this more often.
0: I'll wear my shorts
1: now. You don't have to go. Don't wear shorts. That's a problem. That's a problem.
2: Your legs are shown on TV.
1: Yeah. John Miller showed up in shorts once and he's just like, wait, he's on TV? I'm like, yeah. Good to see you. That's Dave McMiniman. Everybody seek out this man's article. It is must read material and it certainly is food for thought right here on the Rich Eisen Show. 844-204-RICH, number to dial. Where's O'Shea Jackson Jr.? Is he going to get any of this smoke or he's not?
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0: 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All right, so screw it. I'm a Michigan man. I'll say it.
1: You are?
0: Yeah. I'll give Rob Pelinka advice.
1: Michigan man to Michigan.
0: I'll say it.
1: M to M? Say it.
0: I'll say it right now.
1: Just say it.
0: I will call Magic Johnson and say, Magic, can you talk to LeBron?
1: And tell him what?
0: What's your plan? What are you thinking? What do you want from the Lakers? What do you want? Having someone from management go to him and say, what do you want? And if I'm reading the room and he doesn't want to hear from me, to the point where me giving out a game ball to the coach just rankles him, to the point of I'm out of here with ice on my knees, then I'll find somebody who he would like to talk to, a peer, somebody. And then while that goes down, I'm talking to Austin Reeves. Turkey, what do you want? How much money is it? And then there's a LeBron staying amount. And then there's the, we need to get less for you because we do want to keep LeBron. Do you want to play with LeBron, Austin?
1: Are you asking what, Reeves to take less so LeBron will stay?
0: And Rui and others. You come up with a list of what you need to stay, who needs to stay. Obviously, Redick has a massive voice in this. Because you have to dual, triple, quadruple track this thing, man. Right? Then you got to say, DeAndre, how can we find a new place for you?
2: Yeah, that's not that one's over.
0: It's sometimes he's just dominant, and other times he's I saw that, you know, that game where those sponge darts drop and you're supposed to catch them. You know those things?
2: Yeah.
0: Did you see that meme of a young boy looking up at these things and just watching them all fall? And it's the meme of DeAndre Ayton looking for a rebound. No. Have you not seen that one?
1: That's funny.
2: Didn't you say you read JJ's lips after one
0: play? Yeah, I saw that. It looked like he said, I can't play him. I might be wrong. I don't know. But I like him as a coach, man. Nobody fires off a timeout in disgust and strolls out to the free throw line quite like him. His hair's perfect.
1: That's true. Hair is perfect.
0: I mean, and he knows the game. Does he know the game or what? Been there, done that. He cares. I think they got that right.
1: But right? Who are you bringing back on this team? Kennard's a free agent. Hayes is a free agent. Rui's a free agent.
0: Can you bring them all back? Because I like it.
1: Not,
0: I like it.
1: Not if Reeves is going to get $40 million.
0: Well, that's what you say to him. I know you've been waiting for this.
1: If I'm him, I'm going to get paid.
2: Yeah, I got to get my.
0: But I mean, what, 30 and change is not, it's not enough.
1: Not when you're, what Dave said, 5-240 eligible.
2: Yeah, not when you live in Los Angeles and going to take.
0: I got it. I understand.
2: X out of your dough.
0: I understand. Luka, LeBron, and Reeves and Rui and Jackson Hayes and Luke Kennard and Marcus Smart.
2: That's still not a championship squad.
0: That's the problem in that division, in that conference. But it's still better than the other alternatives. With all due respect, I'm not saying don't trade for Giannis.
1: I mean, bring Reeves back, trade for Paolo or something. You know what I mean? Like,
2: why would they give up Paolo?
1: Didn't go that well this year. They fired their coach.
2: Yeah, but I mean, they could.
0: Oh man, the Lakers next few weeks is gonna be something. For our radio audience, thanks for taking in this show. We'll chat again on Thursday.
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0: 4-3-10. Astros snapping a four-game losing streak with the win. 4-3, the final. KBME 790 AM. Astros snapping a nine-game losing streak to the Mariners. Cal Raleigh 0-for-4 in this one. He's 2-for-44 since April 28th. Both of the hits coming Tuesday against Houston after he had showered Monday night in his full uniform to try and wash off the bad mojo. Players will try something odd or unique often to break out of a slump. ESPN insider Tim Kirchen.
1: Rob Murphy, reliever for the Red Sox in 1990, had a terrible eighth inning in Seattle. So in between the eighth and the ninth, he ran into the clubhouse and shaved his beard. He told me I went through four razors, but I came out a changed man. He got through the side in the ninth, picked up his first save of the year. And 5 years ago or so, I ran into Rob Murphy at an airport, and I told him about that game, and he went, oh yeah, May the 7th, 1990, and took me through the whole inning. He remembered everything about it, and that's what you do when you get out of a slump. It's such a relief when you finally can get over it.
0: Cal Raleigh trying to do that now, too. Finally a road win. That's next. It's ESPN Radio.
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0: right, welcome back into the Ben Maller Show here on Fox Sports Radio. It is time for the Tire Rack Play of the Day.
1: Right side Mitchell. Don fakes the three, steps left, shoots it, buried it! Donovan Mitchell! Oh my goodness, he hit it from Ann Arbor, and now a steal by Strus. Bounce to Mitchell, laid it up and in! Strus on the loose with the steal!
0: There you go. Cavaliers come from behind to win in overtime, 117-113. 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All right, listen, I want to get a lot of your calls tonight. There's a lot to get to on the show, but I did say, I'd love to hear from Blind Scott. Look who's first up tonight. Let's go to the phones. 877-99 on Fox. What's up, Blind Scott? How are you, man?
2: What's up, Chris? It's been about 9 months since I talked to you. You know, I've spent about $6,000 on SiriusXM subscription since I got it, so I feel like I'm part of this new home. You can welcome me in whenever you feel like. But, yeah. Ever since in 2013, I got locked up. I was in solitary confinement for like 72 days till they let me get it. And so whenever you're on, I consume it because you're really good at radio. You come in and out of the breaks really good. You do good content that I'm not used to, like, whatever you're doing down there, down south. You know, I'm up here in the Northeast Quarter. You know,
0: gotcha. College football, college sports. I feel.
2: Yeah. So like, I met Ben. We were all hanging out, me, Coop, and Lorena on Friday night over at Fenway. Chris was recently in Boston for the Navy and Army game at Fenway. So Coop and Lorena were at Fenway Park, and Coop left something. You'll have to ask him next hour, Chris. He left something out of that trip to Denver. So Chris goes on vacation to Colorado every year, and he loves Colorado. But Coop left the worst part of the story out purposely to not offend you, Chris, because you'll be mad when he tells you what happened to him when he went there. It was not good. It was not a good trip, not memorable. He would not give an endorsement of Colorado after you hear this. But I don't want it to eat into my airtime, though, because – I just met Ben Maller, and he guided me all around this bar, and the listeners were buying me like 12 daiquiris, and I only met Lorena and them for an hour and a half, and then they left me at the bar by myself, and I closed the place down, and they all ran away, and I met Ben's wife, and Ben confronted me in front of my apartment and was like, can you stop acting crazy on social media? You're supposed to represent the show better. And I never seen him that mad, but I was acting real funny, like running up to him. But it was real, like, great to see him. Like, I've met Ben more than Chris has. Ben's only met him once at a Denny's, like, down the street for breakfast when Chris was in town before. Like, I know Chris's whole radio career because I'm a huge fan. We'll talk InfoWars even. Like, I know Rex, Rex Jones or whatever. But that's not for this show. But, Chris, I'm so happy you're filling in tonight. I'm going to listen to the whole show, you know. I love it when you're on Fox Sports Radio because, you usually talk to people like you'll ask advice to Lorena about your family in a little while, and I just can't wait. I would talk through this whole segment, but I haven't been able to get on the radio in Boston. They blocked me from all the social media pages because I'm obsessed with this Mike Vrabel thing. I'm posting about it. Mike Vrabel was in my neighborhood having that affair when he was with Diane Rossini. He was right across the street from me having breakfast. I swear he was using Josh Kraft's apartment in the neighborhood where I live to have an affair with her right on the Boston Harbor. So I've been obsessed with the Sports Hub, so they won't take my calls anymore. They won't communicate with me. They've blocked me from WFAN and the Sports Hub because I've talked about it so much, you know? You can't get enough of it, you know what I'm saying? I can't get enough of radio, you know?
0: I love it. Hey, Blind Scott, thanks, buddy. I appreciate the support.
2: Yeah.
0: So you guys hung out with Blind Scott, huh?
3: We did.
0: How'd that go?
3: It was fine.
0: I thought I heard Lorena laughing in the background. She was coughing.
4: No, I have after the Boston meet and greet, I kind of lost my voice a bit.
0: Don't blame you. You know, it's funny. I have broke bread with Ben Maller before. It was in 2007. Now, this is going to seem crazy. All right. Think about this. We had a Fox Sports Radio Christmas party, and it was deluxe, y'all.
3: Oh yeah, that I've heard about. This is back in the day when it was
4: back when they actually put time and effort and money into the Christmas parties.
3: Yeah,
0: they flew me in.
4: Shut up. No, they did not.
0: I kid you not. Gosh dang it, man. I got to watch my mouth tonight. I kid you not.
4: Oh, I'm ready to dump you.
0: Are you ready? Well, let me, cause it's actually a really cool story. It was 07. I had just gone through a divorce. I met this girl that I really liked. We had been dating for about 6 months, and Annie Zadarevich was running, and she's like, we want to fly in for the Christmas party. You can do your show in studio. It'll be great. I'm like, that's awesome. I'm like, can I bring my girlfriend? She goes, what? I'm like, I know. Listen, I'm just divorced. I'm in a tough spot. Can I bring my girlfriend? She goes, absolutely. So me, my girlfriend at the time, who's now my wife of 18 years.
4: Wow.
0: Did the show on Friday and Saturday night live from the, I guess it's still the same Fox Sports Radio studios. And after the Friday show, we went and had, I think it was either, might have been Village Inn, or is Village Inn even a thing? Is that only a Midwestern thing? But it might have been Denny's. I think Blind Scott was right. We had dinner with Ben Maller. It was a blast.
4: Wow.
0: Yeah, my wife still talks about it today. Great memories. Now we got to talk Colorado, Coop, because I don't like that you don't dig one of my vacation destinations, okay?
3: I love Colorado.
0: Okay.
3: But,
0: all right. But, Blind yes. Scott made my night. All right. I want to get your calls. 877-99 on Fox. 877-996-6369. That's hour one in the books. Chris Plank in for Ben Maller right here on Fox Sports Radio.
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25: Then Mobley had 6 late points to force overtime in Game 5 of the Eastern Conference semifinals. Cleveland eventually stealing a win on the road, 117-113. James Harden becoming the first player to score at least 30 points in a playoff game for 6 different teams. Game 5 of the Western Conference NHL semifinals went to overtime. Colorado with 2 late goals to force that extra frame. Minnesota had a 3-1 lead going into the third period. Colorado scored the game-winning goal 4 minutes into overtime, taking a 4-3 win to advance to the Western Conference Finals in a 4-1 series win. Major League Baseball, Atlanta gets its 30th win of the year, 4-1 over the Cubs. The White Sox beat the Royals 6-5 in AL Central matchup. Max Fried's getting an MRI after he left his start against the Orioles. Yankees dropped that one 7-0. Shohei Ohtani pitched 7 no-run innings as the Dodgers beat the Giants 4-0. He did not hit in the game. I'm Martin Weiss.
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0: Yes, hour two. As the vacationing Ben Maller would say, in the air.

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8: 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Analog Al. Klondike's idea is bad. Show killer. Now, I don't know if it's that bad. But if you're doing a song list about mythical animals, creatures, I don't think you're going to get that far. What'd you say was a Metallica one? I couldn't think of, Coop. That was good.
9: The thing that should not be.
8: The thing that should not be. Craig writes, so a list segment, huh? I think that's been done. Remember Breeze threes on Friday nights when you worked back then. That's right, before she fired me. That was right, big time. I don't think Ben is a fan of lists either. I mean, you can be mad, but that Ben's taking a night off, which I know we always are. But, I mean, I don't think he's a big list guy either. But I will say, the idea of the mythical song list has led to some calls, Klondike. So kudos to you at 877-99 on Fox. We'll get to those in a bit. Craig also adds, Mendoza versus Simpson, better career? I think Mendoza, just because he was overlooked 2 or 3 star out of high school, and he ended up beating his dream school for the Natty, and still has a chip on his shoulder because of all of this. So give me Mendoza. Ty Simpson has only been a starter for 1 year. That's what's wild about all of this. And it's crazy that Ty Simpson has been a starter for 1 year. And he was in college for, what, 4? I mean, it's just, it's a thing that doesn't happen anymore in sports, especially in college football. You don't go to one school and stay there 4 years and start 15 games, and all 15 of those are in your final season. I mean, the guy prior to this season had completed 29 passes in his collegiate career. He was essentially the mop-up quarterback behind Jalen Milroe. So Sean McVay's a stud. He's done incredible things. But to me, that's tough. That's tough to go ahead and say, oh yeah. No, that's my guy when he's had 1 year as the starting quarterback. Emmett, I love Kyler to the Vikings. Probably the most sane system he's had yet, on top of Justin Jefferson, Jordan Addison, and Juan Jennings. Nice weapons, nice defense, and a QB whisperer coach. Vikings will make the playoffs. Late night drug tester. I agree. Kyler Murray is explosive, but enough about his Call of Duty play. You know, I didn't come in with a list tonight, but I did come in with positive words on Kyler Murray, which could get me banned from ever doing this show again. So there is that. And then one more. I was really confused hearing the opening hour of the show tonight. I didn't hear about the Knicks, the Dolphins, the Wildcats of Arizona, or an upcoming Steve Kerr interview. Oh, my bad. Forgot this isn't Sunday Night with Arnie. Yeah, I'm off Sunday night. For you people that are mean to me, I'm going to watch my son graduate from West Point. Alf, you a-holes. I have created a man who is going to make a difference in this world. All right? So keep your hate on social media. But yeah, no, how about that? My son is graduating from college, and we are, Lorena, get this, we are taking 25 people with us, and we are traveling from Oklahoma to New York. It involves also, everyone's in bed, so I can say this, my mom and my dad, who have been divorced since I was like 12 years old, and my wife's mom and dad, and my father-in-law is a douche, so I've got to deal with him all weekend long. So yeah, I'm kind of in hell over the next week. And then I've got to ride on a road trip with my wife for 23 hours. And if you think this show is miserable with me hosting, imagine being in a car with someone who just tells you how terrible you are at everything. It's going to be a fun trip. Fun trip. But at the end of it, you know what's there? My boy graduating from college. So I got that going for me. Coop, you want to get these calls in here? Let's go to the milkman. The milkman is in Oakland, with his mythical creature song list. What's up, milkman? How are you?
5: Good morning, and good morning, Lorena. Can you hear me?
9: Good morning.
5: So here you go. Puff the Magic Dragon.
8: Number one.
9: That's a great one.
5: H.R. Puffin Stuff.
8: Is that a song?
9: Do I need to
5: know? It was a cartoon
9: that?
5: Or like a animated show, a live action animated cartoon, a Saturday morning show.
8: Mm. Okay. Okay.
5: What? Metallica, Enter Sandman?
8: Sandman's real.
5: Yep. No. Well, okay. How about Iron Man, Black Sabbath?
8: That's really good.
5: I got more.
8: Okay, it's a list. It's a great idea. You got a great list going.
5: What about Monster Mash?
8: Monsters are real. It's got to be mythical.
5: Okay. What about then? Do you know who Tab Benoit is?
8: No, but I'd love to get learned up.
5: So he does a song called Stackle Myra or Stackle something. It's about a creature that comes out from under your bed if you're not a good boy. So he does that one. Then I got one that's borderline. What about the Woody Woodpecker song?
8: Because woodpeckers can't talk. So, I mean, that'd be pretty good, too.
5: That's right.
8: It's a really good point.
5: So hopefully I opened up some thought patterns there, and you guys can think stuff. There's more. But I got to leave some for some other callers.
8: Yeah, no, I appreciate it. Thanks for the phone call. Hold on. Let me see what this sounds. This is the H.R. Puffin Stuff theme song. I mean, is that because...
10: H.R. Puffin Stuff can't do a little because he can't do enough.
8: I don't know. H.R. Puffin Stuff? I thought that was like a joke, but I guess it was really a TV show. A golden boy and his magic flute. All right. I guess it fits. We get one more in on this very compelling topic. Bob is in Massachusetts. I hope Milkman didn't take all of his people. Bob, welcome to the show. What's going on?
11: Hi, I just have one. It's from Genesis. Album Trick of the Tail. Song is Squonk. It's about a fictitious animal from a book in like 1910. Which the whole album is great, Trick of the Tail, but, Squonk is definitely my number one fictitious animal song.
8: I appreciate it. Boy, do you know what? The next time we do a film, next time I'm in for Ben, the first call we're taking on the night is Klondike in Iowa, so we can get to the top list of mythical creatures. Squonk was a song that convinced the band, and their new lead singer was right, when Peter Gabriel left, they auditioned new singers. One guy that really stood out was Phil Collins, the band's drummer. He gave it a shot, nailed it, and became their new vocalist. all thanks to the song Squonk. I don't know what a squonk is, but I do know that I feel smarter than I ever have on mythical creatures here this morning. All right, it's the Ben Maller Show here on Fox Sports Radio. Listen, I had one more thing. One more thing that I needed to get to. And it's really contractually obligated. But in the end, it's necessary. Coop, you and I are Lakers guys. We've got to decide exactly what the future looks like for one LeBron James.
12: Now, LeBron James.
8: Now, we've waited until there's 23 minutes left in the show. And I think that's pretty good. But according to reports, and now some people think that the Lakers are going to now focus their attention on one Giannis Antetokounmpo. There's a report tonight from Chris Mannix who says that the Miami Heat are expected to be first in line when it comes to trading for the Bucks superstar. Now, I'm not going to lie. I mean, the Miami Heat seem to be always first in line for somebody, and I don't know that they've been able to get somebody at all since the Big Three. But will the Bucks trade him to another team in the East? And is there a package that the Heat could put together? They do have a lot of young stars. Jaime Jaquez, Tyler Hero. They got a lot of young dudes. And they have the 13th pick in this year's draft. And they own all of their first round picks from 2029 to 2032. But I want to ask you this, Coop, because I have a hot take on it. Are you a believer that the Lakers should be in play for this, even though I don't know what they have to trade for them? Should LA make a move for Giannis?
13: Look, I mean, I worry because he's not been super healthy in the last few years. But also, I mean, the idea of a healthy, well, I mean, and what would we have to give up for him? That's the other question.
8: Dad, what do you have that you can give up for him? I mean, in all fairness, you're going to trade Austin Reeves and the Bucks are going to be like, yeah, we're good. I mean, I don't know.
13: Yeah, I don't know if I'd make that move.
8: I don't think the Lakers have, I don't think they have the capital to go get him. They gave up too much for, well, they didn't give up as much as people thought they should. But their future draft picks for the Lakers, they have their own pick in 26. They have their own pick in 28, 30, 31, and 32. So maybe there is some potential trades there. They traded their 2027 pick to Utah, but it is projected. And if it falls within the protected range and is not conveyed, the Lakers would then have to trade away their 2027 second round pick to Utah. So the Lakers kind of own all their first round picks surprisingly over the next handful of years. So I don't know. I don't know if Milwaukee would want a package like that with a bunch of first round picks from a team that would have Giannis, Luka, and, you know, I don't know if Austin Reeves would be a part of it or not. But I don't know if that's what they need. They gotta find a good big. Ayton was okay. They gotta kind of find a good pick. And they gotta find out what they're gonna do with LeBron. Let's see. We got time for two cuts here. Here is the way that everyone handled things after the Lakers were eliminated this week. Here was JJ Redick whenever he was asked about, hey, are you expecting LeBron James to return? Because again, I don't even know if LeBron James knows right now. I don't know if anybody knows right now whether or not he's going to be back, because I'm a firm believer that you got to move on at some point. And if that point is now, you're not going to be able to trade him, right? I don't think that there is a deal that's out there to be made. But you know, we're up against, let me get a break and I'll play it when we come back heading out the door. Because it's decision time. Are you just going to hand the team over to Luka? Are you guys buying what Rick Bucher's throwing out there that there's beef between Luka and LeBron James? Maybe there is, maybe there isn't. Are you buying right now that there is even a trade to be made, that there's someone out there that would want him? And maybe that deal is what his contract's up anyway. So it's not even a trade. It's a free agent acquisition. I mean, where does he end up? Does Cleveland want to go get him? I mean, if Cleveland comes up short and implodes here in their last two games with a 3-2 lead, maybe. Do the Lakers want him back? Does LeBron James just say, hey, man, I've accomplished everything I can? Does he follow our man Rob Parker's advice and just retire? We'll dive into it next to wrap up this edition of the Ben Maller Show right here on Fox Sports Radio.
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4: 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The Odd Couple with Rob Parker and Kelvin Washington. 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
12: Just like the wide window sings a song, sounds like she's singing.
13: All right, let me get you a couple of LeBron things here real quick. Here is what J.J. Redick said after the game on, what was that, Tuesday night, Monday night?
14: Has that part of this hit you yet, that this could be goodbye to him?
15: I haven't even thought about that. And again, we'll deal with the offseason, which is, you know, the next
13: now, 2 months. Now, here's what Rob Plank has said about LeBron James.
17: I think the first order of business is allowing him to spend the time he needs to decide what his next step are. Does he want to play another year in the NBA? And that'll be, as he said to you guys last night, family time, I think time with his inner circle. And we just want to honor that for him. Of course, any team, including ours, would love to have LeBron James on their roster. That's a blessing in itself, just with what he does.
13: So I don't know. Maybe I'll just look at it and say they're allowing him the time to make up his mind. And they're still very open to bringing him back. But I don't know if that's the truth. I will say this much. I grew up a Lakers fan. I'm a diehard Lakers fan. I have no objectivity when it comes to them. I live in Oklahoma City. I've grown to love Mark Daigneault. I think he's the best coach in the NBA. And I think when all is said and done, I think he could go down as one of the greatest coaches in NBA history. That's how good this dude is. I love him. But when he's sitting there and saying, oh, man, isn't it great how hard they played? And I'm being, you know, somewhat selective with how he phrased it, but it's just, I mean, you're the freaking Lakers. You got banners on banners on banners. And you're telling me that I've got to hear from Thunder coach about how hard they played and how tough they made it? They're Lakers. Go get it. Go win. I've had a couple days now. So you understand that they're without their best player, but I don't need like a sympathy press conference from the head coach of the team that just beat you. It's like, who are we? It's like we've become Nebraska of the NBA. Used to win all these titles and bragged about them, and now all we can do is talk about the good old days. We. All right. Before we go, I don't want to ask this in any way to get anyone in trouble, but I would assume that it's been a minute since we've been on any job interviews, right? We all love where we work. We don't want to go anywhere else. Fox Sports Radio, let's go.
23: Yep.
13: But I saw this on the social media app X today. Maybe you've heard of it. And I wanted to share it to see how you guys would handle this question.
27: Just bombed the job interview. I knew the question was coming. They always ask it. What's your biggest weakness? I blacked out. Brain went numb. Didn't say, oh, delegation. Have a problem delegating because I want to make sure that it gets done right. Nothing like that. Nothing standard. Know what I said? Oreos. I said Oreos were my biggest weakness. I was like, I'll eat them until the milk's gone. However much milk's in my cup, I'll eat Oreos. Could be 2, could be 12. Your boy's still looking for a job.
13: So, I think that's the right answer, is Oreos. But if you were to be asked in a job interview, I think if somebody was honest, Lorraine, and they said my biggest weakness is Oreos, I think that might be a guy I hire on the spot, right?
0: Yeah, that would do it for me.
13: I mean,
0: think about that too. He's always going to come with Oreos.
13: He's always going to bring Oreos to work. Like, I don't want some BS. My problem is I don't delegate enough, or my problem is I care too much. My biggest weakness is I don't go home for work. Hey, Coop, don't you want some honesty in a job interview like that? Hey, my weakness is Oreos. He didn't say beer. He didn't say liquor, which again, I wouldn't judge, but I mean, come on, dude. That's the kind of guy I want working for me.
4: That's a good point.
13: I mean, is what it is. I appreciate the honesty. Of course, I'm somebody now as a wrestling fan that thinks everything is a work, so there's probably no way that was real. But in the end, I think everybody needs to start taking their job interviews more like that. No one wants to hear that you care too much. No one wants to hear that you don't delegate enough. They want to hear that you're going to eat too many Oreos. That's what it is. All right, we got to get out of the way. Jonas, LeVar, and Brady Quinn are coming up next. Thanks for hanging tonight. Been a fun time. Good calls. Some good tweets. Really awesome. Awesome stuff for the most part throughout the evening from Coop and Lorena and you guys on the X. I'm going to be back on Saturday night. Bernie Fratto is taking the night off. And don't forget our Sunday night show with Arnie Spanier and myself from 10 p. to 1 a. Live every Sunday night as we recap the weekend that was. You can look at it as a weekend recap or a week kickoff. Your choice. When we come back, it's Jonas, LeVar, and Brady Quinn. It's Fox Sports Radio. Have a great weekend.
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7: From the CTV newsroom, I'm Connor Ray with the news on TSN 1200. New details as officials continue to investigate the death of a worker at a Kanata auto shop. First responders were called to Kanata Wheels Saturday afternoon after a tire ruptured in a mechanical bay. Paramedics say the worker in his early 20s was transported to hospital with life-threatening injuries where he was later pronounced dead. Kanata Wheels identified the employee as Jordan Junger, who had been working at the shop for over 5 years. Sean McKinney is president of the Ottawa and District Labor Council. He says the ministry and police should be conducting separate investigations here.
8: They also need to ensure that their investigators are taking a look at the whole of the project, the whole of the workplace fatality from a different lens, and that's key.
7: Kanata Wheels says engineers with the ministry determined the tire ruptured after steel belts inside of it shifted during installation. The ministry has not yet confirmed that with CTV News. Advocates are speaking out as we learn the names of a mother and her two daughters who were killed last week in Brockville in what police are calling a case of intimate partner violence. Officials say 49-year-old LaWanda Elliott, 17-year-old Michaela, and 15-year-old Nikita were found dead inside an apartment on Cartier Court. A 17-year-old boy is facing three charges of first-degree murder. Erin Lee is the executive director of Lanark County Interval House. She says they are seeing more young people impacted by violence.
11: The reality is we've seen a steady increase that speak to 17-year-olds and under and the level of violence that is happening in relationships with our youth.
7: The Ontario Association of Interval and Transition Houses say this is the 13th alleged case of femicide in Ontario since November. And Ottawa Transit riders should expect to see some double-car trains back on the tracks of O-Train Line 1 today. OC Transpo says it will begin to ramp up capacity on the line after the transit service's new general manager said Tuesday that full service is expected to return by mid-June. As of today, there will be a mix of both two- and one-car trains running on the line. The frequency and hours of operation of Line 1 will stay the same. Line 1 has been running single-car trains since January when a spalling issue was detected on some train vehicles. That's the latest from the CTV newsroom. I'm Connor Ray with the news on TSN 1200.
13: Hello there, it's JR. Here's what you need to know this morning. Colorado is heading to the Western Conference Final after an epic comeback win over Minnesota. Brett Kulak scored 3:52 into overtime for a 4-3 win and a series victory in five games. The Avalanche came back from 3-0 down after one, tying the game with two goals in the final 4 minutes of regulation, Nathan MacKinnon evening the game with 1:23 left in the third. Scott Wedgwood got the win after coming on in relief to start the second. He had to make only 7 saves over the final 44 minutes. So Colorado awaits the victor of Vegas and Anaheim to determine how the West will be won. Tonight, it's Game 5 for Buffalo with the Sabres and Habs tied at 2. That's the 7 o'clock game. And then Vegas is in Anaheim with a chance to finish off the Ducks. But they'll play without defenseman Braden McNabb, who was suspended for one game by the NHL for taking that 5-minute interference major during Game 5. Game time tonight for that one, 9:30, and you can listen to it right here on TSN 1200. Leafs GM John Chyka says the team will take its time and cast a wide net in its search for a new head coach. Craig Berube was fired on Wednesday after 2 seasons, which included 1 playoff series win and 1 missed playoff. Chyka called it a bigger picture decision and said coaching experience in a large market would be an asset. No surprise, Matthew Schaefer was the unanimous choice as the Calder Trophy winner. The Islanders defenseman picked up all 198 first place votes, becoming the first unanimous choice since Teemu Selänne back in 1993. Ivan Demidov was second in the voting and Beckett Seneca third. The PWHL final begins tonight in Montreal. The Victoire and the Ottawa Charge. Well, the Charge beat Montreal in the playoffs last season. The Victoire took 3 of 4 in this regular season, allowing just 4 goals in those 4 games. Game one tonight, 7 o'clock, and you can watch it right here on TSN. Rockland's season came to an end at the Centennial Cup. The CCHL champions lost 7-6 to the champions of the Manitoba Junior Hockey League and were eliminated. NBA playoffs. Cleveland finally won a road game in the playoffs, and it was a big one. The Cavs closed regulation on a 9-0 run and then won it in overtime in Detroit, 117-113. 30 points for James Harden. Donovan Mitchell added 21. The Cleveland is going home with a chance to win the series, up 3-2. The Toronto Tempo won its first ever WNBA game. The Tempo defeated the Seattle Storm 86-73 in front of a sold-out crowd in Toronto to even its record at 1-1. The Blue Jays finally got off the Rays schneid, courtesy Dalton Varsho. Varsho hit a grand slam in the 10th to give the Jays a 5-3 win over Tampa, their first victory over the Rays after five straight losses in the past week and a half. The Jays remain 9.5 back of the Rays in the standings, and after a day off today, they're in Detroit for the weekend. The Ottawa Titans used a 4-run 7th to beat the New York Boulders 6-5. That series concludes tonight in New York. The Ottawa Rapid of the Northern Super League won its third straight, 2-0 over Halifax at TD Place. The Rapid are 3-1, tied for top of the table with Montreal. It's the opening day of the PGA Championship, the second major of the golf season. Scottie Scheffler is the defending champion and has an afternoon tee time playing beside Matt Fitzpatrick and Justin Rose. Rory McIlroy is off this morning. There are four Canadians in the field: Corey Connors, Nick Taylor, Taylor Pendrith, and Sudarshan Yelamaraju. CFL teams are down to 75 players after the first round of cuts on Wednesday. The Red Blacks released 11 players, no veterans among them. Hamilton released former Red Black receiver Keaton Brugeling, while Winnipeg did the same with defensive back Elijah McGee. The Miami Dolphins signed Devon Achan to the third biggest contract for a running back in the NFL. Achan gets a four-year deal with an average value of $16 million per season, putting him behind only Saquon Barkley and Christian McCaffrey. After days of dribbling out details, the NFL will release its schedule in its entirety tonight. The latest leak is the actual opening game of the season, reportedly now a Super Bowl rematch. To kick off the year, Seattle will host New England. And recently retired, Canadian curling great Brad Gushue has taken on a new role in a new country. Gushue has been announced as the High Performance Director of USA Curling, overseeing the sport's top teams for competitions like the Olympics and the World Championships. And now, you're up to date.
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24: I love air conditioning. I had it growing up. I had an air conditioner growing up, but I had one of those dads who wouldn't use it all the time. Very selective. How about today, Dad, please? No. They break out that big oscillating fan for the whole family. What a horrible invention that is. It's like waiting for a bus, right? Oh, man, when is that cold air going to get here?
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0: How's it going, everybody? Welcome to the show. Welcome to your faux Friday, Thursday morning right here on Sports Radio TSN 1200. We are so glad you're along for this 14th day of May, 2026. It's JR, Steve Lloyd, and Hammer with you. And here's what we have for you weather-wise. Got a cloudy day, it looks like, after a rainy day yesterday. Mostly cloudy today. 14 degrees only for the high, as we've been promising all week. Once we get to Friday and the long weekend, the weather's going to change. The weather forecast continues to hold. Sun and clouds tomorrow, 20 for the high. Saturday and Sunday, mostly sunny, 23. And by holiday Monday, we'll all be complaining that it's too hot, sunny, and 26 on Monday. 27, by the way, on Tuesday. Wake up this morning, we're sitting at 7 degrees. Steve Lloyd, good morning.
1: In the spirit, we can't have nice things. So a week from this Friday, I saw 13. Yeah. Anyways, but in the near future, looks good.
0: Hey, Debbie Downer. We're only concerned about weather on the long weekend. Yeah, but a week from now, it's going to be cool.
1: Yep.
2: I'm kind of concerned about the weather a weekend from now. It's the Montreal Grand Prix. Got a couple of days there, so Lloydie, appreciate that. 13. Whoa, that's going to be comfortable.
0: Well, you're going to have to get you want to put the slicks on probably for that. That's all I got for tires. Hard and slicks, right?
2: You got hard, medium, and soft. Oh. And then you got the reins.
1: You know what? You're happy if it's going to be 13. You know why?
2: I will be.
1: You're going to wear a hoodie.
2: That's exactly
1: You're a hoodie guy.
2: I'm not going to burn.
1: You would rather wear a hoodie.
2: Not going to sweat.
0: Yeah.
2: It's going to be comfortable.
0: That motel in Rigo will be perfect. You won't need to worry if there's air conditioning or not.
2: It's not there. Won't need it.
0: Okay.
2: Oh, it's beautiful. Oh, yeah. 16, 17, and 18.
1: Oh,
2: perfect.
1: We'll get a little better.
0: Okay.
2: That's my cup of tea right there.
0: No rain, long range?
2: It's long range. So it doesn't say, you know what? Yeah, long range isn't going there.
0: Okay. Because they don't work very well, the Motecar Aces, when it comes to rain.
2: And then you got to wear those cheap dollar store ponchos that you hope keep you dry.
0: Do those actually work?
2: That's it, exactly.
0: I've never seen seen one, or B, purchased one, or C, actually bought one and used it.
1: Just use a garbage bag. If you're going to go that route, like, what's the difference between that and a garbage bag?
0: Well, they're probably a little bit bigger, I'm guessing. I've seen people sit at, like, football games in those cheap-looking things, but I've never even seen one. So I don't know if they work. I would assume that the seams probably leak. They give you, like...
1: You don't get the quality vibes?
0: No. They give you like 15% coverage.
2: Do you think the patrons that have seats in the paddock will be wearing garbage bags?
0: No.
2: At the Montreal Grand Prix?
0: What's that ticket going to set you back?
2: I did take a quick secondary market look with zero intention, but there's some box in there. It's like $7,000 to have a seat. With, I guess, a bunch of strangers, would they accept my garbage bag rain jacket as an option?
0: That would be so awesome.
2: Or would I be immediately escorted out of the premises?
1: Hey, $7,000, you can get two tickets for that to go see the World Cup in Toronto.
2: Well, I want anybody selling? Anybody buying? Buying tickets? Selling tickets?
0: Not any longer at anything higher than face value. I see they started cracking down yesterday.
2: Is this the whole Ontario deal?
1: Oh, what happened? I missed
0: scalping
1: that.
0: Law.
1: What did they do?
0: Well, you heard about the scalping law, right?
1: I know the scalping law, they actually are following through.
0: They are monitoring all of the secondary sites. And I think for them, initially, I think they're kind of looking for people or companies that have large groups of tickets.
2: Large investments.
0: The individual person probably will skate for a while or maybe forever. Maybe they won't crack down on those types. But yeah, apparently that started now. They're monitoring things.
1: Okay.
0: Whatever that means. So
2: yeah,
1: we're keeping an eye.
2: Exactly. Mm. What does that mean?
0: You know, all it's going to mean is that the ticket prices that are already exceptionally high are just going to get higher. That's all it's going to mean.
2: But why are here's my argument to that is, why are the ticket prices going to get higher when the attraction that is setting the price really has nothing to do with the secondary market? Do you understand what I'm saying there?
0: No.
2: So why would the original price of, we'll just use the PWHL final as an example, or maybe say Taylor Swift comes to town. All right. That ticket price is set by her, her last concert.
3: No, it's not. It's set by the venue.
2: By the venue.
3: The venue, because right. Taylor Swift gets her money. See, this is how much it costs for me to come to your city. Thanks for the check. You set the price however you want.
2: That's right. They set the ticket for the general public.
3: Mm-hmm.
2: And then, isn't it the general public that pretty much sets the price, or whoever wants to buy that ticket?
3: If there's enough demand, it's supply and demand.
2: So why does the price change from the venue?
3: Because
2: unless you're involved in the secondary market.
3: Because of demand.
2: So it just
3: What I'm saying is the more popular events, I believe, the price will only go up from where it is here. It might have more of an impact in keeping prices down for things that are less popular, less prone to be a high demand ticket.
2: Yes.
3: I could be completely wrong.
1: Well, basically what you're trying to do, it makes more sense if you're going to bother cracking down than what you said is starting to happen yesterday. You're looking at big blocks, because if you see, you know, so many tickets at one purchase point and it's one entity buying a lot of tickets, that's for the flippability of those tickets. It's quite obvious. So if they can crack down on that, in theory, then it should help everything. In theory. Well, we'll see.
2: Yep. Or everything just goes up.
3: I'll give them credit for trying something, right? I think everybody would agree that ticket prices, I wouldn't say, well, you know what? It's supply and demand. The market determines what they're worth. It's just the inaccessibility for a lot of people to go to events they would like to go to. So if that improves that, then good. We'll see. I'm skeptical that it'll work, but
1: now, wait a minute.
3: Full marks for trying.
1: I got another question. So how many days are you working next week? Huh? You out of here?
2: There's no need to ask that question. What does that matter? What matters is the days that I am here.
1: Okay. Right.
2: And the effort that I bring forth.
1: It's a long weekend.
3: Is that still open to questions?
1: We're off to Montreal.
2: It shouldn't be.
3: All right. We do have a long weekend ahead, but we got a couple of days to power through until then. We got lots to go to from last night, including an epic comeback by the Colorado Avalanche. And they have now advanced to the Western Conference Finals. They knock out Minnesota. We'll tell you how when we return. Also, get you update on the two games going on tonight. Got doubleheader, including Montreal-Buffalo in Game 5. Big one down in Buffalo. So talk all things NHL. And Mike Johnson is our insider, joining us from Switzerland, where he's on site. World Hockey Championships begin tomorrow. MJ will be part of the broadcast on TSN. He'll weigh in on all things hockey with us coming up after 8 o'clock this morning. Of course, Ottawa Charge. We'll begin the PWHL final tonight down in Montreal as well. Game 1 of the best of 5. So we'll get you set for that as well. The Blue Jays finally get a win over Tampa. Big one in dramatic fashion thanks to Dalton Varsho. Cleveland wins in the NBA. The Toronto Temple got their first win in franchise history. The Red Blacks continue to practice. Training camp underway with the first exhibition game just over a week away from now. So we got lots on the agenda. We got Atletico Ottawa tickets to give away for a home match coming up a week from Sunday. That's all straight ahead here on a Thursday morning. 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

0: right, 6:20. We already have an early morning issue on the Champlain Bridge. It's in the southbound lanes, the Ottawa-bound lanes. It's apparently right on the bridge itself, right lane blocked by an accident, so just watch for that. And depending on the severity of it, they want to take one of the other bridges. But again, that's Champlain Bridge, southbound lanes, Ottawa-bound lanes, early morning accident there. As far as the highways are concerned around Ottawa, it is just starting to fill in the usual places, but so far no major delays anywhere, and we are accident-free. It's the all-weather drive main event. 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TSN 1200 weather we've got for today. Cloudy day, 14. That'll be the high, and it is 7 right now. 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
1: All right, we're back, 6:26 here on a Thursday morning with J.R. Steve Lloyd and Hammer. Mike Johnson is our TSN Hockey Insider. Will join us coming up after 8. And Kenzie Lalonde will call the PWHL final on TSN. Montreal, Ottawa, get after it. Tonight, 7 o'clock, she will join us to preview the final as well at about 9:15 or so this morning. A couple of texts on the Gabriel Pizza text line. Buffalo Glenn, whenever there's a long weekend, I always take it a bit easy on Thursday and Friday to make it feel like an extra long weekend. That's a little tip for Hammer. So there you go. That's known as easing your way into, not easing your way into the weekend, easing your way into a long weekend. So.
2: Gotta pace yourself.
3: I think we all do that here.
2: Easy now.
3: Right?
2: What?
3: I guess I shouldn't speak for you guys, but I think we all just kind of get excited and a little giddy for it. I think what Lordy's alluding to last segment is the fact that next week for me is a 3-day work week. That is what's going on.
2: Oh, really?
1: You could have just said that out loud. I don't know why that was such a secret. Monday's a day off, and Friday you're not here because you're going to the Grand Prix.
2: Wait a minute. Okay, this is what happened. Okay. Somebody else in his life that, you know, listened to the show, he turned down something. Like, oh, can't make it. Yeah.
1: Good point.
2: And he's like, he doesn't want to be outed for,
3: No,
2: just saying.
3: This is a prior commitment.
1: Yeah.
3: I can't help it. The Christmas gift.
2: Oh, here we go. The human shield. When all else fails, use the children.
1: Of course. Who hasn't really? Who amongst us hasn't? Even people without kids use kids as an excuse.
3: Why else do we have them for? Get us out of stuff.
1: I can't. Kid stuff.
3: Yes.
1: Yeah. John writes, any idea how the province will monitor ticket prices when organizations often charge various prices for the same tickets? That's a good point. Yeah, don't know how they'll do that. Right? You've got season ticket prices, then you've got single day prices. Somebody puts them up on a website for X amount of dollars. I don't know. I don't know how it's all going to work, quite frankly, or if it's going to work. But I'll give them full marks for trying. If it brings ticket prices down, I think we would all be in favor of that, or at least stabilize it.
2: This has been,
1: or makes tickets more accessible. Maybe that's the.
3: I think that's the better thing.
1: Yeah.
2: This has been a topic like forever, like 35 years ago or so. Or Pearl Jam tried to go after Ticketmaster.
3: Yeah, and they started selling tickets on their website.
2: Yeah.
3: They started doing it that way. You had to sign up for their club. Which

0: which was free. You just signed up, and that gave you access to their tickets on their website. That's how I went to a couple of shows.
1: Okay, let's get to the game last night. Minnesota, Colorado. Of course, Colorado went in 3-1 up. One more win. Would win the series in 5 games. Did not look good in the first minute when Minnesota scored. Certainly did not look good after the first period when Nick Foligno, of all people, scored 2 goals. And it was 3-0 for Minnesota after one. They switched to Scott Wedgwood. I don't know if that was the keys to victory, but eventually Colorado got one back at 3-1. Parker Kelly scored again. So into the third period, in fact, late in the third, they score again with about 4 minutes left to make it 3-2. And let's take you to goalie out inside the final 2 minutes with the Avalanche down by one.
2: Kadri up top for Burns. Has he the goal to tie. Natchez down at the circle. McKinnon. Short angle. He scores! The Mac attack is back, Jack! Goals in 6 straight for Nathan McKinnon, and with 1:23 to go in the third period, ladies and gentlemen, boys and girls of all ages, this is a tie hockey game! These are the Stanley Cup playoffs!
1: That guy's so over the top.
0: Connor McGehee.
1: Yeah, he's the best.
0: These are the stuff. Like, you want that line to be used in an ad or something.
1: Yeah, Gary Bettman on line one. Can we borrow that?
0: Yeah.
1: All good. Well, what a shot.
3: It'll cost you, Gary.
1: That shot by McKinnon was ridiculous. Like, when he fired that, it's like, there's no chance that's going in. And, you know, I know we'll all complain that, hey, the goalie should never get beat in that spot. I mean, literally, the opening above Wallstad's shoulder was about the size of the puck.
3: Okay. Now get to it, what we're all thinking.
0: Yep. As soon as we saw that highlight.
3: He's a little further away. The window's a lot smaller.
1: Tweeted that out this morning. Yeah. Somebody did the side by each of McKinnon at the Olympics with a wide open net and missing, and the hole, such as it was, that he scored on last night to tie the game.
0: Yes.
1: We're all thinking the same thing. But yeah. Anyway, what a shot. I mean,
3: all that. Listen, it's easy to say, oh, goalie's got to have that. Sometimes, like, he threaded the needle there. That was an absolutely perfect shot. It was the only spot it had a hope of going in, and he had to be precise with it, and he was. He had a lot on it, zipped it in. I don't know what else Wallstedt could do there, other than guess short side, and then you're leaving the other side of the net open, right?
1: Minute 23 left in regulation. The Avalanche get too late to tie it 3-3. Let's take you to early in overtime.
2: Into the zone, Kaprizov, all the way through. Colorado got a piece of it, picked up by Kelly. Angles it off the near side, boards, it's Natchez. Natchez towards the net, wants to wrap around. Natchez, far circle, Natchez. One-timer, Kulak, he scores! And you don't have to go home, but you can't stay here, because this series is over!
1: There you go, 3:52 into the first overtime. Brett Kulak, he of 3 teams this season and 1 total goal among the 3 teams. He's your overtime hero as Colorado wins it 4-3. They come back from 3-0 down to win it in overtime, and they win the series in 5 games.
3: Apparently, according to the NHL itself, they put out a release every morning. Kulak, 7th player in NHL history to have his first goal with a franchise regular season or playoff stand as a series clincher. There you go.
1: That's a deep dive by someone.
3: Yeah,
1: that's
3: most better. Recently, Trent Frederick did it last year with the Oilers in game 6 of round 1. Trent Frederick used to play for the Oilers and then get scratched a lot?
1: Mm-hmm.
0: Does he still only have 1 goal with the Oilers? He's got a big contract.
3: So they're down 3-0 in the game, and McKinnon is the headline act to tie it. The other 3 goals come from 2 of their 4th liners and Brett Kulak. So they got a little bit of depth scoring there in that comeback.
1: Here is Nathan McKinnon on that very topic.
4: So before the game, we have 16 or 17 guys with goals. Was that your first one?
5: Yeah.
4: So another guy with a goal. So, I mean, that's a great stat. You know, that's the stats you want to see. Team stats, and, you know, everyone's chipping in.
1: Yeah. So Nathan McKinnon may have goals in 6 straight playoff games, and he's now scored in, what is it, 46%? Of his playoff games, he has a goal in, which is the 3rd highest ever, behind Bossy and some guy named Mario.
3: Oh.
1: They're the only guys that are ahead of Nate McKinnon in terms of playoff goal scoring. But to his point of how great it is. I mean, the Avs go down their playoff scoring list. What is it, 16, 17 guys? So far, through two rounds. So we still got one or two rounds to go for Colorado. But, yeah, depth scoring was a huge key last night.
3: And, yeah, the star power at the top of the food chain, of course, is McKinnon and Makar. Natchez is a great player. But they're even using both goaltenders throughout this playoff as well. Like, it's everybody with the Colorado Avalanche.
1: Yeah, they brought in Wedgwood after the first period, and he only faced seven shots in the last two periods and 4 minutes of overtime. So 44 minutes, Minnesota only fired seven shots. That whole overtime goal was set up after a two-on-one. You kind of heard that on the play-by-play. So Kaprizov tries to pass it across to Boldy, who Kulak is actually kind of covering. It's really wasn't a good pass. It wasn't a good decision to try to pass the puck. He really should have probably shot it. That's where it all began with the Kulak, and I think he just got his stick on it, tip it away, and ends up going back down the ice and scoring the game-winning goal.
3: Yeah, that whole sequence, didn't it? And it felt like a three-on-three regular season OT sequence, where one team, all right, we're going for it here. Oh, it didn't work out, and when it doesn't work out in three-on-three, there's usually a ton of open ice, and look out, it's coming back the other way. Now, this was five-on-five, but it kind of had that same feel. They kind of went for maybe forced a pass that you shouldn't have forced, didn't work out. And then they got numbers coming the other way.
1: So Colorado's through to the Western Conference Final. And for Minnesota, it's a five-game loss in the second round. Here's their head coach, John Hines.
5: I mean, I think our guys, competed hard. And this group is a pleasure to coach. You know, you go 9 months together, basically, right? And great competitors, great character. You know, gave everything they had, and that's all you can ask as a coach.
1: After this series is over, because a lot of people said Colorado, Minnesota, Dallas, whoever won between Dallas and Minnesota turned out to be Minnesota. Those were the three best teams in hockey this year. After watching Colorado and Minnesota, would you still agree that Minnesota is now, because they beat Dallas, the second best team in hockey? Are they the second best team you've seen in the playoffs?
3: Oh, man. Well, they'd be the third best team.
0: Yeah, in the Western Conference?
3: Carolina's been the best team I've seen in the playoffs so far. It's all lining up for, and Hammer made the point before the show, are we going to get a Hartford-Quebec final? Another way to frame it? Really? Like, it's.
1: I'd love it if they wore their old uniforms.
0: Yes!
1: That would be so awesome.
0: Throwback.
1: Did Minnesota quit themselves well in this series or not? Like, is Colorado just a machine and Minnesota just ran up against them?
3: Excuses are for losers, but the injuries, the key injuries really hurt. Like, here's the center. This is the center ice they went with. Number one center, Ryan Hartman. Second line center, Michael McCarron. Year off, just a kid. Third line center, Nico Sturm. Fourth line center. That's down the middle of the ice. Like, they're just, like, even with Erickson Ek, you think that's not the deepest in the world.
1: That's unbuilt.
3: And you lose Erickson Ek, and it's like, that's what you're left with. You got to play Colorado, and that's your center ice.
1: That's on Bill Guerin. I mean, made the big trade for Quinn Hughes, and I think he alluded to the fact, or maybe just a lot of people were commenting about it, you're going to add to your center ice depth, right? Like, you're kind of, when you make a Quinn Hughes trade, and right, you bring him in with a year and a half left on his contract, and you give up what you gave up, a lot of pretty good young assets. And it's kind of like you're telling everybody in the hockey world you're going for it short term, right? I got 2 years to win a cup. I'll see if we can re-sign Hughes, but you got to kind of augment that with what many people consider to be the most important position on the ice is a center ice. Your number one guy is really a good number two guy, and you got nobody else, and they didn't make the deal. I don't know who the deal was to be, but he kind of has himself to blame for this.
3: You're bang on, and as we have this conversation, do you remember all the sudden talk leading up to the deadline of Wallstedt being in play? That had to be possibly to get that center.
1: Right.
3: Did not pull the trigger, obviously.
1: No. So, and again, who was that player? Don't know. Ultimately, would it have made a difference? Probably could have helped. I don't know that. I mean, Colorado just looks like when they want to, they can just turn it on to, turn it up to 11. They can turn it up to 11. They can turn it up to 13. When they want to, especially on home ice. So, yeah, I don't know. I don't know whether I feel kind of disappointed in Minnesota that it was a tight series. No, it wasn't like it was a blowout. Like, five games kind of suggests it was really one-sided. I think it was just Colorado was just the better team by a bit. Not a huge margin, Not a tiny margin, but a bit. They were just the better team.
3: My favorite thing from an entertainment standpoint when I'm watching Minnesota is when Hughes and Faber are on, like, as a pair playing D, and just how in sync they are with their skating and puck movement and all over the ice and creating. But, you know, excellent team. But you're right. We thought maybe Guerin pushed all the chips into the middle with the Hughes trade. I don't think he did. You know, he almost went all in. Maybe all in would have been pulling the trigger on something to sacrifice to try to help the middle of the ice, because McKinnon, Nelson, Kadri, top three, a little bit better than what you got in Minnesota.
1: So now the question is, now you got a year left with Quinn Hughes. So, you know, if part of the equation in trying to get Quinn Hughes to re-sign with you is the specter of winning, in addition to getting a lot of money in your next contract, which, let's face it, he's going to get anywhere when he becomes a free agent, does what he saw, what he played with, and what he saw looking into the future, is that going to be enough to talk Quinn Hughes into committing to Minnesota long term? And if it's not, if he doesn't sign an extension this summer, I don't think you're going to turn around and flip him. I think my gut feel is that they've made this. They pushed their chips in, as you said, into the middle to try to win the cup either this year, which is not happening now, and next year, and let those same chips fall where they may at next summer. I don't think he's going to turn around and trade Quinn Hughes, but is Quinn Hughes going to sign an extension based on what he saw with his new team this year?
3: I think there's a possibility if Hughes signs an extension, it'll be a shorter term deal, you know, because he's already talked publicly about, I like that Bill Guerin stepped up to get me. I'll remember that.
0: Oh, hang on. Not Bill Guerin. Billy.
3: Billy. Billy. Mm-hmm.
0: Billy.
3: Right. Billy.
0: Right.
3: And Billy and Quinn won a gold medal together as well. Like that. There's a relationship, obviously, but back to the need of the Wild at Minnesota, take a number. How many teams in the league? There's not many teams in the league that don't want to go out and get another center.
1: Who's got a little more depth than
3: if you've got
1: teams.
3: A little more depth than other teams, yeah. You might get calls you didn't expect.
1: Huh. Let's run down that rather short list of who maybe has an extra center around. Anyway,
3: another thing from that series is that Nick Foligno's last game. He's played over 1,200 games, going to be 39 early next season, and he had two goals last night. So if that's your last game, you went out on your shield.
0: Yep. Yep. Went out with your brother?
1: If I had to guess, yeah. Other than winning the cup, he achieved, you know, first of all, just a great guy, great human, really good hockey player, great career. You said if it's a last game to score, you know, it wasn't like he was ever known for his goals. He was known for just being a great team player, but what a way to go out. But yeah, I think so.
3: Yeah.
1: He ended up being a scratch for a lot of the games when they brought him over, even in Chicago, right? It felt like the end is near. So.
3: Yep. But nice game last night. That's it. It's a nice score sheet to look at. There's my last game in the NHL.
1: Yep.
3: A couple goals in the playoffs against the Avalanche.
1: So Colorado is into the Western Conference Final to face the winner of Vegas and Anaheim. That one goes to Game 6 tonight in Anaheim with Vegas up 3-2. They will not have Braden McNabb, who was thrown out of the Game 5 win for the 5-minute interference major. He got a 1-game suspension yesterday. Warranted?
3: I'm surprised. I like it. I've had this conversation for years back when I was doing shows with Todd White. Because Whitey, you know, had a concussion history, unfortunately, and really began big time. Letang got him when he was in Atlanta on just a brutal, the puck isn't even there, and went right through him. Suffered a concussion, and he had others after that. I would love to see the NHL be more consistent on interference hits that cause injury and suspend guys. It's so dangerous. You don't know what's coming. Mm-hmm. So I have no problem with a 1-game suspension, but if you think, oh, well, that's good. Maybe there's going to be a precedent. Interference hits that cause an injury, there's going to be suspensions. History shows no. It's always hit and miss.
1: All right, that's a 9:30 game tonight in Anaheim. We'll have that one for you here on TSN 1200 as Vegas tries to win to move on to face Colorado in the Western Conference Final. The early game tonight is the big Game 5 in Buffalo between the Habs and the Sabres. Series now tied at 2. Here's Sabres head coach Lindy Ruff on how it changes as now a best of 3.
6: Again, you've got to focus on one game. I mean, our motto the whole year has been just one more. And right now it's just try to win one more game. We win one more game, and then, you know, then pressure and momentum shift again. We go back to our building. We know how important this next game is.
1: All right, there you go. So not expecting the Sabres to, they made 3 changes in the last a game, including putting Luukkonen in net. I would suspect that probably they're going to roll with the same group. And for Montreal, has there been anybody sitting out for Montreal that they could slot in? I don't think so. They've been relatively healthy, so not like they're sitting on an ace.
3: Well, they got extra players, obviously.
1: So is there anybody? But is there anybody you kind of go, oh yeah, if they put him in, that's going to change things?
3: Well, when they did it in the Tampa series, Gallagher scored the first goal of the game.
1: Yeah.
3: When he came in,
1: yeah,
3: right. If you wanted to bring
1: See
3: in
1: the guy,
3: you wanted to bring in the veteran. Maybe they would do that again because they did that later in the game in the series against Tampa, and it paid dividends in that one game.
1: He got one goal on his first shift.
3: And his first shift,
1: hardly played other than that, but he did get the one big goal.
3: But
1: so
3: came in and it worked for that. Goal is a goal, and the playoffs are always big.
1: So we'll see tonight whether Montreal makes a lineup change or not. But that is the early game doubleheader tonight, and of course with Colorado winning last night, that means no hockey. Is no hockey tomorrow night? Is tomorrow night the first game, first night without a game since the playoffs started?
0: Yeah, what about even from going from the first round to the second round?
1: Remember Carolina started right away after beating Ottawa
0: on
1: the
0: Saturday?
1: Second round? I think it is. So I think I think we've been exactly a month straight with at least one playoff game per night. That ends tomorrow.
3: Okay, I got a stat for you. Game, huge game tonight, right? In this series. Mm-hmm. The series is tied.
1: Yep.
3: The winner of game five in best of seven. All-time NHL best-of-seven series.
1: Yes.
3: The winner of Game 5 wins. How percentage? How much percentage of the time?
1: I think I know this one. It's is it low 80s?
3: It's 80 on the nose, pretty
1: much.
3: 242-62.
1: That high.
3: 242-62 is the record.
1: That makes sense.
3: You know, if you win Game 5 and you go on to win the series.
1: Can you break it down by if you win Game 5 at home as opposed to winning Game 5 on the road?
3: They didn't do that. You know, I'm just stealing from NHL.com and their morning skate publication.
0: Do your research.
3: Yeah.
1: It is a big one, no doubt. A swing game, to be sure, especially when the winner historically goes on to win 4 out of every 5 times. All right, so there's your NHL catch-up when we come back. Another big game going on in Montreal tonight involving the Ottawa Charge in the Montreal Victoires. It's game 1 of the PWHL final. We're going to hear from Charge head coach Carla McLeod on the upcoming series, John Chyka on why he decided to fire Craig Berube. That and a whole bunch more when we return right here on Sports Radio TSN 1200.
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4: All right, welcome back. 6:50 on this Thursday morning. Matt and Haven on the Gabriel Pizza text line. The Avs play the Habs for the Cup. The Avs win in a sweep, and they wear the Nordiques jerseys in Game 4. Hoisting the cup in those jerseys in Montreal would be delicious. That's from Matt in the Haven.
5: That sounds lovely, but the Avalanche have been terrible wearing the Nordiques jerseys. Even if they could.
4: A guy can dream, can't he? Matt is just trying to dream. Don't dash his dreams.
5: It sounds amazing. It is a great fairy tale.
4: Do these NHL allow you to wear your third jerseys in the playoffs?
5: I can't see that.
4: I don't think so.
5: No.
4: I don't even think they allow it. I think third jerseys are regular season. You're moving merch, all that other stuff. I think it's like you got to wear your two primary jerseys in the playoffs. I stand to be corrected on that, but I don't remember.
5: I've never seen it.
4: I don't remember this playoff season seeing anybody in odd jerseys. I don't remember. Well,
5: no.
6: My memory, like, it's just. The Sens didn't wear their reds.
4: No, they wore their blacks.
6: They wore their blacks both games.
4: I demanded they wore their blacks.
6: Both games, that's right.
5: They listened to you.
4: Yes, they did. They seemed to wear the reds a lot at home this year during the regular season, but it was definitely the blacks in the playoffs.
5: Was it more than they were supposed to?
4: No, they announced.
5: When the dates came out.
4: Yeah, they said like 13 times, but I think they all ended up being home games, right? Because you wear your...
5: It was there one?
4: You wear your so-called colored jerseys at home, right?
6: They wore it on the road, though, at least once. But that's like anything, right? Any team that introduces something new, you're going to showcase it at home more often because that's where the store is, and that's where you're going to get the most bang for your buck trying to move it.
5: The other thing I want to see more of next season from the Sens, on the road,
4: playoff
5: white jersey,
4: playoff
5: black
4: wins.
5: Buckets. On the road, playoff wins too,
4: yeah.
5: But the white jersey, black bucket.
4: Oh, yeah?
5: Make that.
4: Okay.
6: The first time I saw it, I didn't like it. I think it was in Montreal early in the season.
5: Weren't you?
6: And then it grew on me. I'm with you.
5: Yeah.
6: I didn't like it at first, but it was a good look.
5: You saw it and like, there's something going on here. Yeah. I can't quite put my finger on it. Oh, black buckets. Dig it.
4: All right. So Montreal is in Buffalo tonight. That's a big one for Montreal hockey fans. In Montreal, for Montreal hockey fans, another big one, and that's the PWHL final beginning tonight between Ottawa and the hometown Victoire. It's game one of the best of five, 7 o'clock faceoff. Here's Ottawa Charge head coach Carla McLeod guesting yesterday on the drive, talking about getting another shot at winning the championship.
7: We knew it was going to be a bit of a journey. There's going to be some ups and some downs, but you know, as we've talked a lot about when I chat with you guys, you know, it's just never losing sight of the opportunity to try to get better. And I think that's one thing that this team has embraced wholeheartedly. And you know, I think our fans, I think everyone that watches us, you can see it. And just certainly stayed really, really steady in the first round of playoffs, and now we get ourselves an opportunity to go try to win a Walter Cup.
4: All right, there is Carla McLeod, the Charge head coach. You can hear her interview and her thoughts in their entirety on our website at tsn1200.ca. During the regular season, teams met four times. Montreal won three, and Ottawa only scored four goals total in the four games, so goals hard to come by, and Renée Desbiens is Canada's Olympic goalie. She's awesome. She had a great year. So Gwyneth Phillips, playoff MVP last year, 962 save percentage in round one. Who's with me? Every game 1-0 in the final? 2-1 max?
6: Hang
4: well,
6: on.
4: Every four game goals, be- four goal, or I'll include an empty netter. No more than four goals in any game in the final. I'm making that call right now.
6: Okay, we're jumping the queue here. So Is he over under 4.5 for tonight's game?
4: Oh, yeah.
6: It's got to be,
4: guessing,
6: right?
4: I haven't looked on FanDuel, but I'm guessing, yes.
6: Like, I'm sure that's what it is.
4: I do not think there will be a game in this series in which there is more than 4 goals scored.
5: I would be with you on that.
6: Yeah. Okay. All right.
4: You got 2 great goalies, and, you know, these teams know each other well. Poulin is injured. She's playing, but injured. Still, you know, still their best player, their biggest offensive threat, but not operating at 100%.
5: Well, last year in the... Well, semifinal or first round, whatever you want to call it. You had 2 games go above 4 goals. That was game 1, a 3-2 win for the Charge, and then game 2 was a 3-2 quadruple overtime win for the Victoire.
4: Yeah.
5: Then you had 1-0 and 2-1.
4: So the 3-2 quadruple, that was really 2 games.
5: Yeah.
4: That was 2 games plus okay. another period, and they got 5 goals.
5: If you want to break it down by period by goal and average-wise, yes, absolutely.
4: Yes.
5: So way low.
4: In essence, that was actually a goal and a half in that. So...
6: So per 60 is a stat, per 120?
4: That's right. That's right. Low scoring series feels like it's right up for grabs. Again, Phillips is so good for Ottawa that she can absolutely steal the series for them, but Montreal will definitely go in as the favorite. They were first in the league during the regular season, you know, points wise. Ottawa was fourth. They scored more goals than Ottawa. They gave up fewer goals than Ottawa. They had a better power play than Ottawa. They had a better PK than Ottawa. You go, all of the stats favor Montreal, but. That's why they play the games.
6: But then Montreal wanted to duck them in the first round. So there's your bulletin board material there. Eh?
4: All right, 7 o'clock. You can watch the game on TSN tonight. All the games will be on TSN, by the way. And Kenzie Lalonde and Cheryl Pounder will call it. And Kenzie will join us for a series preview on this show coming up at about 9:15 or so this morning. All right, the Leafs fired John Chajka fired Craig Berube yesterday. Here is his reasoning behind that decision.
8: After reviewing the organization and spending some time in the facility and meeting with staff, we felt like this was the right decision on the path ahead. It was an organizational decision. It was not a verdict on Craig's coaching. I think it stands for itself. And we felt that this was the right decision at this time.
4: All right. He did say that they're going to take their time in terms of determining who their next coach is going to be, and they're going to cast a wide net as well. Does that preclude potentially Bruce Cassidy as being a big option if they're going to take their time, if only because he's apparently already been interviewed by LA? I have to think that Vegas is going to relent and allow him to interview in Edmonton. There's been a lot of pressure, I think,
6: on Vegas. It'd be a terrible luck if they don't.
4: To do the right thing. And you know, the Oilers, if they, you know, have asked for permission, given where they're at right now, they want, you know, they're in a win now. He would, I think, be their top choice if they could get him. Like, they're going to want to move fast. And if the Leafs are thinking about Bruce Cassidy, they're not going to be allowed to take a whole lot of time, if indeed that's what they want to do.
6: Yeah, it sounds like they are going to take some time with this. Then I would imagine the Oilers didn't officially, by the way, sorry, they didn't officially fire Knobloch yesterday,
4: no.
6: Did they? We thought that they would by the end of the day, and that has not happened yet. But it looks like Cassidy is going to have the opportunity to coach again relatively soon somewhere. Mm-hmm. And if the Leafs are going to take their time, then that would make sense that probably not in Toronto.
4: You think, you know, given the fact not that Chajka is an off the board choice, but he's a bit of an off the board choice, do you think he's going to go with a less heralded name? You know, there are some, like there's Dean Evason, there's guys who have coached in the NHL who are relatively, from a big name by Cassidy to a long term name like a guy like Evason, but there's also lots of well thought of long term assistant coaches, and there's that coach at Denver, Matt Carl. That is his first name?
6: Matt's played in the NHL a long time.
4: Right. David Carl, very well thought of, young coach. I think he's just waiting for somebody to throw a pile of money at him and the right opportunity. I wonder if Toronto would be a landing spot. But you got to align yourself with Chajka, right? I don't think he's a guy that's for everybody in terms of a coach.
6: So. Well, it can't be a coach that doesn't believe in analytics. We know that.
4: Right.
6: It's going to have to be a coach that, and I would say there's fewer and fewer, even coaches that you would consider to be old school coaches, guys that come from the previous generation and you don't think ever thought that way. A lot of them do now. You have to. If you're not using that as a tool, then it's not smart. Like, you have to use that.
4: I think everybody is.
6: Everybody is.
4: It's just a level to which you're going to.
6: John Tortorella pays attention to that.
4: Sure. Absolutely. So, anyway, we shall see. I'm sure it will be, and I've already seen lists as long as I saw a list on one website of 9 names possible for the league. I think you're casting a wide net. It's a lot longer than nine names.
6: Did you get the same spam email I did from one of the betting houses?
4: Oh, the long list, yes.
6: The long list. Yeah. To see at the end of the list, I forget how you pronounce his name, the Barry coach is on it.
4: Oh, really?
6: The coach of the Leafs.
4: Dylan Smoskovich. Yeah. Why not? What is it again? Work harder.
5: Nobody
6: no,
5: cares.
6: No one cares. Harder. Work harder.
4: Yeah.
6: They didn't win another game after that.
4: That did not work
5: surprise.
4: As well as they hoped. All right, thoughts on any of that? Always welcome. Gabriel Pizza Text Line is how you reach us at 12-1200, where standard messaging rates apply. Again, Mike Johnson will join us, talk all things NHL from over at the Worlds. He'll be on after 8 and after 9. Kenzie Lalonde, talk PWHL Final, which begins tonight. We got our soccer tickets to give away as well, sometime between now and 10 o'clock. We're glad you're with us here on a Thursday morning. 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All right, let's get our latest check on traffic for you, and we can tell you that we already have an early morning issue, a second one now this morning, on the westbound 174. It is near Jeanne d'Arc and is causing some significant backups already this morning back into Orleans. So, again, it's in the westbound lanes near Jeanne d'Arc. Traffic is backing up already even more extensively than it typically does for this hour. So something to watch for if you're out in Orleans this morning. On the 417 East, it slows now approaching a 416 through over to Pinecrest into the construction area there. That's eastbound and the westbound lanes there, as they have been all week, bunching up as well. As you approach Woodruff, the left lane is narrowed out heading westbound as well on the 417. That is the reason for the buildup in that locale. The 50 and the 5, they're in good shape on the Gatineau side. We can tell you that Riverside heading north is extremely heavy this morning, as always, from Bronson over to Bank Street and maybe even beyond. Of course, you got the construction at Riverside at Bank that's been causing those delays all week, and now perhaps even an accident as well on northbound Riverside in that area as well. So significant delays and maybe a spot to avoid for the time being. Get 20 to 30,000 points at Shoppers Drug Mart. 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Conditions in the app. TSN 1200 weather. Got a mostly cloudy day ahead today with 14 degrees for the high. Great looking long weekend starting tomorrow with high temperatures into the 20s and a lot of sunshine. Right now, though, in Ottawa, it's 7 degrees. 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
25: From the CTV newsroom, I'm Connor Ray with the news on TSN 1200. New details as officials continue to investigate the death of a worker at a Kanata auto shop. First responders were called to Kanata Wheels Saturday afternoon after a tire ruptured in a mechanical bay. Paramedics say the worker in his early 20s was transported to hospital with life-threatening injuries where he was later pronounced dead. Kanata Wheels identified the employee as Jordan Junger, who had been working at the shop for over 5 years. Sean McKinney is president of the Ottawa and District Labor Council. He says the ministry and police should be conducting separate investigations here.
26: They also need to ensure that their investigators are taking a look at the whole of the project, the whole of the workplace fatality from a different lens, and that's key.
25: Kanata Wheels says engineers with the ministry determined the tire ruptured after steel belts inside of it shifted during installation. The ministry has not yet confirmed that with CTV News. Advocates are speaking out as we learn the names of a mother and her two daughters who were killed last week in Brockville in what police are calling a case of intimate partner violence. Officials say 49-year-old LaWanda Elliott, 17-year-old Michaela, and 15-year-old Nikita were found dead inside an apartment on Cartier Court. A 17-year-old boy is facing 3 charges of first-degree murder. Erin Lee is the executive director of Lanark County Interval House. She says they are seeing more young people impacted by violence.
27: The reality is we've seen a steady increase that speak to 17-year-olds and under and the level of violence that is happening in relationships with our youth.
25: The Ontario Association of Interval and Transition Houses say this is the 13th alleged case of femicide in Ontario since November. And Ottawa transit riders should expect to see some double car trains back on the tracks of O Train Line 1 today. OC Transpo says it will begin to ramp up capacity on the line after the transit service's new general manager said Tuesday that full service is expected to return by mid-June. As of today, there will be a mix of both 2 and 1 car trains running on the line. The frequency and hours of operation of Line 1 will stay the same. Line 1 has been running single car trains since January when a spalling issue was detected on some train vehicles. That's the latest from the CTV newsroom. I'm Connor Ray with the news on TSN 1200.
1: Hello there, it's JR. Here's what you need to know this morning. Colorado is heading to the Western Conference Final after an epic comeback win over Minnesota. Brent Kulak scored 3:52 into overtime for a 4-3 win and a series victory in five games. The Avalanche came back from 3-0 down after one, tying the game with two goals in the final 4 minutes of regulation. Nathan MacKinnon evening the game with 1:23 left in the third. Scott Wedgwood got the win after coming on in relief to start the second. He had to make only 7 saves over the final 44 minutes. So Colorado awaits the victor of Vegas and Anaheim to determine how the West will be won. Tonight, it's Game 5 from Buffalo with the Sabres and Habs tied at 2. That's the 7 o'clock game. And then Vegas is in Anaheim with a chance to finish off the Ducks. But they'll play without defenseman Braden McNabb, who was suspended for one game by the NHL for taking that 5-minute interference major during Game 5. Game time tonight for that one, 9:30, and you can listen to it right here on TSN 1200. Leafs GM John Chyka says the team will take its time and cast a wide net in its search for a new head coach. Craig Berube was fired on Wednesday after 2 seasons, which included 1 playoff series win and 1 missed playoff. Chyka called it a bigger picture decision and said coaching experience in a large market would be an asset. No surprise, Matthew Schaefer was the unanimous choice as the Calder Trophy winner. The Islanders defenseman picked up all 198 first-place votes, becoming the first unanimous choice since Teemu Selänne back in 1993. Evan Demidoff was second in the voting and Beckett Seneca third. The PWHL final begins tonight in Montreal. The Victoire and the Ottawa Charge. Well, the Charge beat Montreal in the playoffs last season. The Victoire took 3 of 4 in this regular season, allowing just 4 goals in those 4 games. Game 1 tonight, 7 o'clock, and you can watch it right here on TSN. Rockland's season came to an end at the Centennial Cup. The CCHL champions lost 7-6 to the champions of the Manitoba Junior Hockey League and were eliminated. NBA playoffs. Cleveland finally won a road game in the playoffs, and it was a big one. The Cavs closed regulation on a 9-0 run and then won it in overtime in Detroit, 117-113. 30 points for James Harden. Donovan Mitchell added 21. So Cleveland is going home with a chance to win the series, up 3-2. The Toronto Tempo won its first ever WNBA game. The Tempo defeated the Seattle Storm 86-73 in front of a sold-out crowd in Toronto to even its record at 1-1. The Blue Jays finally got off the Rays schneid, courtesy Dalton Varsho. Varsho hit a grand slam in the 10th to give the Jays a 5-3 win over Tampa, their first victory over the Rays after 5 straight losses in the past week and a half. The Jays remain 9.5 back of the Rays in the standings, and after a day off today, they're in Detroit for the weekend. The Ottawa Titans used a 4-run 7th to beat the New York Boulders 6-5. That series concludes tonight in New York. The Ottawa Rapid of the Northern Super League won its third straight, 2-0 over Halifax at TD Place. The Rapid are 3-1, tied for top of the table with Montreal. It's the opening day of the PGA Championship, the second major of the golf season. Scottie Scheffler is the defending champion and has an afternoon tee time playing beside Matt Fitzpatrick and Justin Rose. Rory McIlroy is off this morning. There are 4 Canadians in the field: Corey Connors, Nick Taylor, Taylor Pendrith, and Sudarshan Yelamaraju. CFL teams are down to 75 players after the first round of cuts on Wednesday. The Red Blacks released 11 players, no veterans among them. Hamilton released former Red Black receiver Keaton Brugeling, while Winnipeg did the same with defensive back Elijah McGee. The Miami Dolphins signed Devon Achane to the third biggest contract for a running back in the NFL. Achane gets a 4-year deal with an average value of $16 million per season, putting him behind only Saquon Barkley and Christian McCaffrey. After days of dribbling out details, the NFL will release its schedule in its entirety tonight. The latest leak is the actual opening game of the season, reportedly now a Super Bowl rematch. To kick off the year, Seattle will host New England. And recently retired, Canadian curling great Brad Gushue has taken on a new role in a new country. Gushue has been announced as the High Performance Director of USA Curling, overseeing the sport's top teams for competitions like the Olympics and the World Championship. And now, you're up to date.
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5: come up to me all the time.
9: Jeez! 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You jumping rope in the attic?
5: I love air conditioning.
9: I had it growing up. I had an air conditioner growing up, but I had one of those dads who wouldn't use it all the time. Very selective. How about today, Dad, please?
5: No.
9: They break out that big oscillating fan for the whole family. What a horrible invention that is. It's like waiting for a bus, right? Oh, man, when is that cold air going to get here?
10: TSN 1200.
1: All right, welcome back. We are back. It's 7:15 here on a Thursday morning with JR, Steve Lloyd, and Hammer. We are here until 10 o'clock. Between now and then, we're going to have a visit with Mike Johnson.
12: Ricola!
1: Mike's in Switzerland. That wasn't bad for a first attempt. It just occurred to me 2 seconds before I did it. That's the Ricola ad. He and Gord Miller will be yodeling in Switzerland before they broadcast their first Team Canada game tomorrow at the World Hockey Championships. I'm not sure what else he's going to be up to, but anyway, Mike Johnson will talk hockey with us in an hour from now. And then after 9, we're going to set up the PWHL final, which kicks off tonight in Montreal, Ottawa Charge, Montreal Victoire, 7 o'clock. You can watch the game on TSN, and Kenzie Lalonde, who will call the game, will join us to preview the series after 9 o'clock this morning.
13: So Crosby's going, right?
1: Yeah.
13: Is that because he found out MJ's there? I'm in!
1: I don't think so. You can ask him.
14: Does Mike Johnson have that kind of pull with Sid?
1: Were you guys surprised that Crosby's considering this was an Olympic year?
13: Very.
14: Absolutely.
1: If he didn't get injured and wasn't able to complete the Olympics, regardless of, let's say, everything else remains the same, Canada loses in the final, does he go? Does it feel like it's an unfinished business internationally for Sidney Crosby? That's why he's going? It's the second straight year he's gone.
14: I would think it would have more to do about last year at the World Hockey Championships than it does not being able to finish out the Olympics.
1: They got punted by Denmark in the quarterfinals.
14: After it was just cruise control through the round robin.
13: I'm with you on that. You can't really compare the World Hockey Championships to the Olympics, but I'm just surprised that he's going because he did suffer an injury and he did have to nurse that injury. He came back, I think, even a little bit early, and he must be feeling pretty good now to be able to do this. Is it also, I'm not saying it, the end is near here on Sidney Crosby. Maybe he's getting older and he just wants to have as many experiences as he can. All right, I'll go. Listen, we flamed out in the playoffs after a surprisingly good season in Pittsburgh. I'm going to go because I don't want to look back 10 years from now. It's like, maybe I should have done that.
14: Just took him a long time, right? It was he just announced that, was it Monday or Tuesday? Right after, and the Pens had been eliminated for quite a while. Is that's the interesting part for me, is that all of a sudden he's like, I'm going to go. I want to go to the Worlds. Let's go play.
1: Have you guys looked at the roster for Canada? I mean, it's a stacked roster.
13: Oh, it's a very good roster.
1: They are, in terms of, I saw somebody sort of break down quality of players and Canada's at the top of the list. And we aren't all every year, despite the fact we have the highest number of NHL players or Canadian. There are some years in which you don't maybe get the star power you get in other years. This year, we got a lot of star power. Got a lot of scoring.
14: Well, what was the year that it was the Connor Brown, Nick Paul show?
1: Andrew Mangiapane.
13: That was the ace line, and they won.
14: That was exactly. That's the ace line.
1: And they only won based on that line.
14: That's it.
1: That line did all of the scoring.
14: There wasn't a whole lot else to that roster.
1: The Logan Stankoven of the World Hockey Championship.
13: And if memory serves, weren't they touch and go to make the medal round? Like they
14: had a
13: terrible
14: start
13: to the tournament and squeaked in and caught fire when you need to catch fire.
14: But that's why that just goes after what we saw last season, last year at the Worlds too. It was a decent roster as well. Really good roster for Team Canada. That steamrolled the competition, and then you get into the knockout stage, and you're the one that's being sent home.
1: Then you're the one getting steamrolled.
14: Yeah.
13: Anyway. Gavin McKenna's not going, right?
1: No.
13: Okay. Have we heard from him since the Leafs won the draft lot?
1: Has not.
13: Isn't that weird?
1: Why?
13: I don't say that to, and I'm just saying.
14: Well, what are you stirring the pot about?
13: No, I'm not.
1: If you're starting antagonize Leaf fans, we're here for it. Okay. So go ahead.
13: Okay. That's a side benefit. I didn't mean it that way though, but I'll take it. Like the draft lottery every year, there's always guys we talk about throughout the year about who's the top rated prospect, who could go first overall. That's been going on for years, right? We always do this. I can't remember how often this has happened, where the draft lottery happens, said teams win the draft lottery, and oftentimes the guy's on a Zoom, or there's a camera at so-and-so's prospect's house, and there's an interview right away. Usually the person speaks and
0: I don't think
13: the aftermath
0: I think
13: pretty
0: it's
13: close.
0: Because he's not guaranteed to be the number one pick.
14: That's not clear cut.
0: No. He's the most well-known name, but every list I've seen, there was another one out yesterday by one of the guys in The Athletic that had one of the defensemen, Chase Reed from Sault Ste. Marie, is the number one guy.
14: Mm. But why not have, even so, when you've got multiple, why not chit-chat with all three or two or
13: yeah, I know it's not absolutely guaranteed. I think he ends up going first, but I know it's not a slam dunk, but this is a guy that's been top of mind for 2 years now at least, right?
14: Yeah.
13: We've been talking about this air quotes phenom prospect for quite some time. Usually, like, nothing. Haven't heard from him at all.
0: Well, I like the theory that you guys forwarded last week after the Leafs won the draft lottery. They pick McKenna, and then he announces he's going that Terry Pegula,
13: yes.
0: primary donor at Penn State, has announced that he's giving Gavin McKenna $10 million to stay at Penn State for each of the next three seasons until he finishes his college eligibility and then becomes a free agent.
13: And signs with the Sabres.
0: And signs with the Sabres. Finally get over for Connor McDavid, which will be like 15 years previous.
13: Now, what I just did wasn't on purpose. That was last week when I brought that up.
0: That would be so good. I don't think that'll happen. But I don't think McKenna's done one interview since. And I would have to think he's had lots of requests.
13: Yes.
0: So I would think that's his, since I guess he's still technically in college, his family advisor would have suggested, or, you know, maybe they came to a decision of, let's just lay low for now. Let's lay low. Maybe he'll talk at the draft combine, right? That comes up at the beginning of June. So that'll
14: will
0: be
14: an opportunity. Will he be there? Does he have to be there?
0: I would think, I think most of the big guys go at that stage because you get interviewed by, it's one-stop shopping, right? All the teams are there. You can be interviewed by them. That's the first opportunity you see, where a guy's level of fitness and everything is at, unless you're the Arizona Coyotes and John Chaikin, which you've been testing them all year.
14: This is a double shot segment on Leaf Fans. I love it. I'm here for it. The week should end right now.
0: 7:21. You guys coming over for my NHL NFL schedule release party tonight? I have keggers. I got a bunch of guys coming over to watch the NFL schedule.
14: Keggers released. Of what? What do you got keggers of?
0: Everything. Whatever you need. Red wine, white wine, beer, hard liquor.
13: What time?
14: That's
0: 8 o'clock.
13: 8 o'clock. Yep. Okay. When can we arrive?
0: 7:59.
14: Exactly. Oh, so no pregame.
0: And you got to be out at 10:01.
14: No pregame?
0: No.
14: At the Rodenberg Mansion?
0: You got to arrive pregamed. Okay.
14: Okay.
0: Anyway, they've been dribbling out, and some of it has been air quotes leaks, and some of it has been actual releases by the NFL saying, hey, you know, this is going to be, you know, this internet, like they've released all the international games. There are 9 this year, which is the most they've ever had in 7 countries. So there's a game in Australia. There's a game in Brazil. There's 3 in England, which was the traditional place they used to play. Yeah. They play 2 of them. There's 1 in France. There's 1 in Spain. There's 1 in Germany. And there's 1 in Mexico.
14: Wow.
0: So I found it. I think we're moving toward a day in which we're going to see international expansion in the NFL. And I don't mean just Canada, if it is Canada. Here's Adam Schefter on the idea of that.
10: Laura, it knows that international is the future. It wants to grow the brand, grow the game as much as it can overseas in these foreign areas, and the league knows that there's untapped revenue in those markets that can be had for the NFL. And so you're going to see all these games played there this year, and it's not going to go away anytime soon. The trend seems to be for an increasing number of international games. That is expected to continue to be the case in the future as the league looks to expand to an 18-game season that

0: an entire division. That's unheard of in any sports league.
1: So travel. You know, obviously when you're on the road, both, you know, back, like when you're one of the European teams, you do have to play, if they're talking about an 18 game season, 9 road games. East Coast travel, you know, is, you know, it's 6 hours, not that bad. Going to the West Coast, you're probably going on the road for a couple. I just don't.
2: You'd rejig the schedule where you don't go to the West Coast for those teams, maybe. It's totally unbalanced, and that's the way it is.
0: You're going to completely eliminate a portion of the league that these teams can play.
1: Which it means you'd have to do the same for the teams that are already U.S. based, and how popular or not is that going to be?
2: Because that would be, like, think about it.
1: So the New York Giants.
2: There's a team in Munich.
1: Yeah.
2: They're going to go play the Rams. Oh, man.
0: Yeah.
1: Well, you'd go and you'd play 2 games. You'd go play the Rams. It's a long trip, given that, and then you'd stay there and you'd play another game.
2: Yeah, you'd stay for.
1: So you'd probably do 2 game road trips, and you'd have to do 4 of them.
2: And the bye weeks are coordinated to help.
1: Yeah. So if you only air quotes, easy to say, if you only have to do 4 of them, does it make it more feasible?
2: Yeah.
1: I think they're going to do it. I don't think
2: they're going to. Of course they're going to do it. Yeah. To your point, follow the money.
0: You use bye weeks too as a piece of the strategy as well in terms of travel and recovery if you're going to and from and whatnot. But I mean, the NFL it's all about cash. That's what it is. Mm-hmm. And they don't exactly, you know, put player safety at the top of their list of concerns. Top of that list is just keep making money.
2: They're going to add more games
0: that machine
2: in the season. They're going to add more teams, and it's all about trying to maximize every piece of revenue possible. Like, and they do it in every which way. Like, for viewers, like, the NBA, that's kind of working on Christmas Day, isn't it? We'll take that.
0: Yeah, exactly.
2: Thank you very much.
1: See what they added. So Netflix announced yesterday that they now have an NFL package of games. So they had the Christmas Day games the past couple of years, I think. And they, no, it was Prime that had the Black Friday game. So they're siphoning off sort of individual games on big days to the streaming services. Netflix announced yesterday that they're getting a new standalone game, which is there's now going to be a Thanksgiving Eve game. So we know there's a triple header on Thanksgiving. There's now going to be, and there's a game now on Black Friday. There's now going to be a game on the Wednesday night leading into Thanksgiving. So there's going to be football that week, NFL on Wednesday, triple header Thursday, a Black Friday game, I guess not a game on the Saturday, a game on the Sunday, and a game on the Monday. So five broadcast windows in the NFL over 6 days.
0: Well, how long before you take that Saturday too, right? You might as well.
1: That's college football.
0: Yeah, the NFL doesn't care. We'll take that, thank you. We'll take whatever we want.
1: Okay, is too much of, you know my theory, too much of a good thing is not a good thing. Could it ever reach the point where the NFL, because part of what made, listen, there's no doubt about it, fantasy football, gambling is a huge part of the NFL's popularity, but it is popular as well because I think one of the things is when there's a whole pile of games on a Sunday afternoon or Sunday late afternoon, right? And if it's not a good game, you switch over. You get a bunch of games on at the same time, right? You can have a red channel going, right? That's part of, a lot of people love that. When you have all these standalone games, you don't have as many games in those types of environments. So all of a sudden, early Sunday afternoon, instead of having 7 games, you got 3 games.
0: You're not red zone in that.
1: No.
0: That takes a little bit of time there.
1: That's what people have said, that you know, they are.
0: Well, didn't the NFL sell off the network or the red zone to ESPN?
1: Yes. Like
0: at this point, they don't care.
1: Yeah.
0: They don't care about the red zone anymore. It's not our issue. It's not our problem. Now we're going to destroy it.
1: I just wonder whether, I don't know, and maybe I'm just romanticizing the way it used to be. I just wonder whether, again, too much of a good thing is not a good thing. Like having an NFL game on 5 days a week, which is right now we're at 3, sometimes 4, and now that this particular week 5. They go to Saturday games now late in the season.
2: Yeah, I was.
1: Right? I wonder if we get to a stage where it's like too much.
0: With international, do you ever see in the realm of possibility NFL games being every single day? You could have a game 7 days a week.
2: Yes. That's another way where if they went international to incorporate travel and then you

0: sell more standalone stuff where you get more value for it. Tuesday night football, you know, between and international teams involved, maybe two of them. And that's the way it's going to work. There's no end to this.
1: Could you watch football 7 days a week? You watch hockey 7 days a week?
0: Yes.
2: Yeah, probably. Yes. I mean, who am I kidding? Yes.
0: It will depend on the teams playing.
1: Exactly. Not every game is well-known favorite team. It's not every game is Packers versus Cowboys. Okay. There are going to be Carolina Panthers versus Jacksonville Jaguars games. That's part of the deal too.
2: But will you check it out? At some point, will you tune it in? Yes. For me, absolutely.
0: Like, I think both of you guys watch more NFL football than I do. And I think I watch quite a bit, but I'm not always in on Thursday night football. I'm not always in on Monday night football. I'm usually always in on Sunday night football, no matter what. I'll watch that and then the Sunday games, and I'm watching the Bills when they play. But
1: the Sunday night game is always, at least when they put the schedule out, always looks like it's going to be a fantastic
0: yes.
1: game. Like the matchups, right? And then they flex out. If a team turns out to be terrible toward the end of the season, they flex it out and put a good game in. So to your point of, those are always good games. And now they've got that flexibility with the Monday night games as well, right? Where they have flex scheduling. The Monday night schedule is better.
0: Here's the thing. This is where, and I know I'm an outlier for NFL fans. I don't play fantasy. I don't. It's never pulled me in. I just don't do it. So I don't watch games and wondering if my guy's going to get enough fantasy points. So that's why I probably don't watch as much NFL football as I would say a modern day NFL fan. Fantasy is huge and it keeps people interested to watch awful games, right?
2: See if
0: your guy can get some garbage time yards, and
1: I think
0: and that's part of it.
1: I think gambling is first, followed by fantasy football.
0: Well, but
1: for sure,
0: they're the same thing, though. Really, when you think about it.
1: But I'm old school. When I sit down to watch a game, even if there's a bunch of games, and I realize I'm in the minority on this. That's why people love Red Zone. Is when I'm in. If it's the Eagles are playing on a Sunday afternoon at 1 o'clock, I'm watching that game. I'm not flicking around watching seven games at once.
0: Yeah.
1: And I'm in fantasy football. I follow it on my phone. I don't need to watch the game. Maybe at the end of the game, if the game doesn't matter, okay, I need this guy to get 20 more yards rushing. Maybe I'll watch it, but I can follow along on my phone quite easily.
0: I agree on that too. Like I've never been a Red Zone guy ever. I want to watch. I'll flip to another game when it goes to commercial, whatever. I'll do that. But I'm not constantly jumping around. Like when I watch a sporting event in general, I want to. Like the flow of the game that I'm watching and the feel of it, that's a huge part of the experience for me and my entertainment. I don't want to be jumping around. It's like, and I'm missing things. And no,
1: I think that you know, I'll speak for myself as an older person. You're not as quite as old person to me, but I think we're not the same as people
0: I know.
1: In their teenagers and 20s.
0: I started this conversation by saying, I know I'm an outlier. I am the modern day fan.
1: It is an age specific thing,
2: but Jerry, that statement is completely true because I'm with you guys when it comes to Red Zone. I have a hard time. You're just getting dizzy.
1: What about your kid?
2: Just loves it. Loves it. And I tease him about it all
1: the
2: time.
1: That's all he watched. Like he would watch that before he'd watch a singular game.
2: Well,
1: like
2: on except a Sunday, for his Raiders, right?
1: Okay. But on
2: Raiders,
1: a Sunday afternoon, if it's 1 o'clock and there's six games on, he's watching Red Zone.
2: Bingo.
1: And not even if it was a good game. Not the Raiders,
2: game.
1: But like a good game. He's not watching that.
2: Nope.
1: Wow.
2: It's Red Zone. Now, he does have the advantage now of having two TVs, so one TV will be on the main game there is a main game that he wants to watch.
1: Side by each now.
2: And then the Red Zone on the other, but when it was just one, it was Red Zone. That's what he stared at.
0: Well, and this is the other, and I know there's been research done on this, and data has been disseminated on it. There's a lot of sports fans, but let's specifically keep talking about the NFL, a lot of younger fans. They care way more about their fantasy team year over year. That's the team they cheer for more so than a club team in the league. Like, my fantasy team's number one. And yeah, I'm also a Cowboys fan. But my fantasy team's number one. That's what I care about the most. I am tracking that week over week. And I'm dialed into that more so than actually having a favorite team in the league.
1: Well, that's because under that scenario, your fantasy team has a much better chance of winning a championship than being a Cowboys fan. So that's why that
0: good reference by me then. I picked the right team.
2: I am curious on, you know, this bubble that the NFL just continues to inflate, if there is something that will.
1: And yeah, and when I say, you know, that too much of a good thing doesn't end up being, I'm not talking about the NFL will go away.
2: Never.
1: I just wonder if it does sort of after a while, you sort of gobble, right? You cannibalize yourself on that.
2: Yeah.
1: And it can't become any bigger because you're eating yourself from the inside. I wonder if it ever reaches that stage.
2: When is too much?
0: Okay.
2: Too much.
0: Real quick, Beth, before we go to break here, back to the real point as we arrive at your place at what, 7:59?
1: Yes, for the schedule release.
0: I've already mentioned, I am more curious because I saw in the NBA pregame show last week, they teed off on Vrabel Rossini. What, because every team has their own admin and they're going to have a little video about their schedule. Yeah. Every team does that. That is a huge part of the NFL schedule release now. The Giants, the Eagles, and the Commanders will definitely all have something referencing that in their video, wouldn't you think? And probably maybe a few other teams around the league. How many teams in the NFL will reference that as part of their schedule release if they have the Patriots on their schedule?
1: I'm actually going to, it's an interesting premise. I'm actually going to say that I think the teams will be respectful and not do it. So I will say zero. I'll put the over-under on a half. Maybe one team does, but I'll say that they'll go, that's the tabloid fodder.
0: Okay.
1: We got lots of other things we can do.
0: Hammer, I'll set the over-under at 2.5 just to, that's the other teams in the division. Over or under 2.5?
2: I think they'll, that there will be some subtle, smart.
0: Subtle counts. Any reference whatsoever.
2: Like just a boat. Just any sort of reference. Something like that.
0: I'm taking the over.
2: That is not an over-the-top shot.
1: Yeah.
2: But a definite shot.
1: The best one is like the LA Chargers, who's ever in charge of their social media, their admin. It's always the best one. So anyway, I'm not sure if New England is playing LA this year or not. But anyway, there you go. Here's your NFL chatter. It's 7:36. We come back, talk NHL. Got a big game tonight between Montreal and Buffalo. Huge game tonight between Montreal and Ottawa in the PWHL, and Colorado's moving on to round 3 after a big comeback win over Minnesota. We'll get to it all when we return on Sports Radio TSN 1200.
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1: All right, let's get our latest check on traffic for you. And we got lots of volume this morning, typical for a Thursday. We'll start on the eastbound 417, which slows in the usual places. You approach the 416 and continues busy across over to Pinecrest and into the new construction zone. And the westbound lanes in the west end, again, same situation. After Woodruff is where it narrows down, and the left lane is closed there for construction. Things are backing up now back to about the Carling exit over to past Woodruff. That's westbound on the 417. Rest of the 417 is actually in pretty good shape across the city. The westbound 174, we had an earlier accident near Jeanne d'Arc. That's been cleared away. So it's now just the usual delays through Orleans. And then, but once again, once you hit Montreal Road, it is slow again. Stop and go traffic over to Blair. That's on the westbound 174. Things are good on the Gatineau side at this hour on the 50 and the 5. We can tell you that we do have an accident eastbound Riverside near Pleasant Park. So that may be why we've got that situation where it's been trapped slow on Riverside this morning, eastbound slash northbound, same deal. All right, so just watch for that. That's all in the area of Bronson and Bank, where the construction is also an issue there as well. And we can tell you that Hunt Club is filling in as per normal, eastbound toward Green Bank and Woodruff, and westbound toward Riverside. Get your rollers ready. 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TSN 1200 weather. Got a pretty cloudy day ahead today. 14 for the high. Get through today, and it's a fantastic looking long weekend forecast. Starting tomorrow, sun and clouds in 20. Saturday and Sunday, mostly sunny, 23. And by holiday Monday, you'll be complaining about the heat. sunny, and 26. Right now in Ottawa, it's 8 at Sports Radio, TSN 1200.
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12: We are back 7:45 here on a Thursday morning with JR, Steve Lloyd, and Hammer. We got Atletico Ottawa tickets to give away sometime between now and 10 o'clock for their home match coming up versus Forge a week from Sunday. The Red Blacks are back on the practice field again today. Don't forget FanFest Saturday afternoon, 1 to 4 at TD Place. Chance to check out practice. And after it's all over, meet some of the players, autographs, etc. That's Saturday afternoon, 1 to 4, and we'll be broadcasting live on site. AJ, Jeff Avery, 1 to 3, Saturday afternoon for the Red Blacks. Last night, one NHL playoff game. Minnesota got up 3-0 after one. They were looking like they were in good shape to force the series to a game 6. Colorado got one back in the second. Parker Kelly scored again. It's 3-1 late in the third when they score first the 3-2 goal with about 4 minutes to go, and then Nathan MacKinnon. You weren't watching and you haven't seen the highlight yet. I mean, that's about as good a shot as you're going to make. Essentially face off dot. Wallstat's got the whole short side sealed except for the spot above his shoulder underneath the crossbar. That's about the size of the puck. And MacKinnon said, you know, I'm going to fire at that. And it's absolutely a perfect shot. Like that's will be for non-hockey fans. That'll be one of those kind of wow highlight things that people will go and go, how do those hockey players do that? Like, it's like they think that hockey, fans of hockey, it happens all the time. It doesn't. That's a wow shot for even people that watch hockey 24/7.
13: It's the kind of thing, if you just went to NHL.com, right, and you go to the game center of said game, and you can always see where the shots come from. They put dots around the ice and where's a goal, and you would just see the angle and where he was, and it's like, that probably sucked. Oh, that's a bad goal on the goalie. Then you see it, it's like, nope, no, it wasn't.
12: Unfortunately, you compare that to the Nathan MacKinnon opportunity at the... we don't need to go there.
13: Come on.
12: Okay, that's low-hanging fruit. Let's take it overtime. Game tied at 3.
14: Well, Kaprizov, cross-ice, Bogey couldn't get the stick on it. Quickly ahead, into the Minnesota zone, it's Natchez. Aegis.
12: A lot of crowd noise there. You can tell, I think that's Kenny Albert, right? Was that TNT on that one?
13: Yep.
12: That's one of those ones you always know when a guy who doesn't score a lot of goals scores a goal where it's like, who is that? Because he doesn't say who shot it right away. It's like, that's Kulak. Kulak got the goal.
15: You noticed that pause too?
12: Yes.
15: Just
12: yes.
15: A little. Like,
12: who's 27 again? Let me just look here. Brett Kulak, one goal all season in which he played for three different teams. Started in Edmonton, moved to Pittsburgh in the Jari trade, then eventually got traded to Colorado in an attempt to win a cup. And then he scores one goal all year, that game winner and series winner last night for Colorado.
13: I'm just looking something up really quick. You know how John Buchercross always does the overtime challenge? You think anybody? Did anybody win? Did anybody pick?
12: Buchercross, I think, used to give away merchandise at one point.
13: Yeah, he'd give a hat or a t-shirt or something, yeah. Right?
12: If somebody actually offered something, I would always pick the most obscure guy, because if you don't, there's like, you know, if there's 10,000 people that have done it, the same 10 most likely players to score have been chosen by 9,900 of them. So you might as well go off the board, because then you still got to win a draw to win, you know, of all the people that have the correct answer.
13: Well, there's no... He'll always retweet a guy, and he did not.
12: No Kulaks.
13: No Kulaks.
12: Yeah. So, that's a good win for Colorado, man. Five games, like Minnesota, they're a really good team. This will ignite the debate again that started before the playoffs, started halfway through the regular season when we saw how good the Central Division was going to be. If we can't have interdivision playoffs, you've got arguably at that point, maybe the three best teams in hockey all playing against each other. Only one is going to survive to the third round. You know, Carolina would beg to differ based on how they've performed in the playoffs so far. So we'll say three of the best four teams. But unfortunately for them, two are now called. Dallas went home in round one, and now Minnesota in round two.
13: I understand the argument, and the argument comes up every year. I know why it does, but do you think Dallas cares or Minnesota cares if they don't win the cup, no matter how it happens? They wanted to win the Stanley Cup. You got to beat a good team. At least one very good team along the way to do so.
12: Mm-hmm.
13: So I don't think they're sitting here, oh, poor us. It's like they fell short of their goal. All three of those teams were cup or bust teams. We are trying to win the cup. We should try to win the cup. We should be legitimately there for it. So if you lose to Colorado early, late, you still lost to Colorado.
12: So the Avalanche moving on. I don't think anybody suggests that they are nothing but the Stanley Cup favorites at this point. They're going to face the winner of Vegas or Anaheim in the Western Conference Final, and I think they will be a significant favorite in that series, no matter who they play. And, of course, we'll see what happens in the East when Carolina faces the winner of Montreal versus Buffalo. So for Minnesota now, they made the all-in trade on Quinn Hughes. So he came to them with a season and a half left on his contract, so one. The half season is now, that box is checked. It's in the rearview mirror. He didn't achieve what you hoped to achieve team-wise, although he had, the team had success regular season-wise, and he had a great year. But now he's only got 1 year left on his contract. Eligible for an extension this summer. So at this stage, is he open to the idea of an extension? Does he want to go to free agency? Does he sign, as you suggest, Lloydy, maybe a short-term deal? But does Minnesota and Bill Guerin now have to look at it and go, well, we're still short. Quinn Hughes is awesome. We're still short. And do they make a significant trade for another piece? And might I suggest...
15: What do you got there?
12: Well, what about Austin Matthews to Minnesota to join his good friend Billy?
15: Yeah, why not? Why not the entire American Olympic team head to Minnesota and play for the Wild?
12: Okay, so... And we say that partially in jest, but partially...
13: they're going to go get a center. I know... They tried to at the deadline, I'm sure they did, and that's why Wallstedt was in play, and it didn't happen, and it bit them in the backside. Eriksson Ek got hurt. Look how thin they are all of a sudden. They're thin as it was down the middle.
12: So, okay, so listen, that would be an extremely nice to have, add Austin Matthews in Minnesota. And that's only if Austin Matthews tells John Chyka and Toronto, it's like, look, I want to move on. I'm done here. I want to move on, get the best package for me, even though I've got 2 years left. So let's just, for the sake of argument, let's just say Toronto is going to want a huge package back for any Austin Matthews deal. despite the fact that he had a down year this past year, this is still an elite player, plays a premium position. He is going to get a huge package in return if they trade him. And you look through Minnesota and you go, well, they gave up their first round pick and they gave up, you know, their best prospect and two other, you know, highly rated prospects in return. They don't have a whole heck of a lot. They've got a couple of first rounders beyond this year, which, hey, if you traded them Austin Matthews, those are picks that are in the late 20s. They aren't great commodities, quite frankly, for Toronto. So if I were to say to you, Steve Lloyd, that Quinn Hughes would re-sign in Minnesota long-term, we're going to go get Austin Matthews, but the package that has to go back to Toronto would have to include Brock Faber. Because that's the level of, to get, you have to give. You can't just give future first-round picks, which are likely to be in the late 20s, and a lot of other hot garbage. You got to give up something really, really good. Is that a deal that either team would be comfortable with?
13: I think that would get Toronto's attention.
12: It's Faber plus.
13: It's Faber and probably your 27 and your 28 first round picks. Because 26 is spoken for already, obviously.
12: Yeah.
13: In the Quinn Hughes trade. Like, that'd be the starting point. Two first round picks and Faber.
12: Mm-hmm.
13: If I'm Toronto, if I'm Minnesota, it's just, man, 23-year-old elite. He is. He's a number two. He was number one on that team. Now he's a number two because Hughes is there. Brock Faber is one hell of a player.
12: Signed to a long-term contract. $8.5 million through 2033. So you're getting a signed player. By the way, no trade protection at this point.
13: I'm not doing it if I'm Minnesota. He's not in the deal to acquire an elite center of any sort. Brock Faber for Minnesota would be a non-starter because of the value of the contract and the caliber of player. He is a top pairing D, and a lot of teams in the league, he's a number one.
12: You're getting back Austin Matthews, who is capable, especially playing with Quinn Hughes and with Matt Boldy, of scoring 60 goals. You already have a number one D by far.
13: Yep. I know what you're saying, but.
15: With 1 year left on his contract.
12: This part of my little fantasy land here is that Quinn Hughes would commit long term to Minnesota if they brought in Austin Matthews. Hey, Olympic buddies.
13: If you were trying to package up something that would get the interest, and we're using Matthews as the example to poke the bear, but elite center, if you could get that guy to come in and help out, I would be, and you might have to get a third team involved because I don't know if Toronto would. If Wallstead would do it, but you could get a lot for Wallstead, a lot of young, good assets back, move that out and include two of your own first round picks and figure out something else.
12: Not getting Austin Matthews.
13: So no, but
12: not even close.
13: And then, but you're specifically asking about Faber. I'm a no. Yeah. I'm a no.
12: What about Boldy? What about Boldy? And well, you're already a no on Faber. So no.
15: This is not Trader Steve.
12: No.
15: We don't have Trader Steve.
13: Listen, Boldy's 25 years old. Faber's 23 years old. Both are, that's an elite forward and an elite D. And the value, it's like.
15: It's a 60 goal scoring
13: Boldy
15: center.
13: Made seven. No, I.
12: Okay, well, you're never going to win the Stanley Cup. What do you say? No, and I'm not saying that Matthews guarantees it, but you can't if you're Minnesota say, hey, we got two great defensemen.
13: No, listen, I'm not going stupid. Okay. Online trade, so you have, second round pick, and here's my bag of pucks.
12: You would have Quinn Hughes on defense. You'd have Spurgeon. You got some other things. And you would have up front in our Fantasyland trade, you'd have Austin Matthews, Kaprizov, and Boldy. I'm doing that all day long.
15: That's a ton. That is a ton there.
12: That is no doubt about it, the best line in the NHL. You add Austin Matthews to that, and you got Quinn Hughes on defense.
15: And if you're telling me Quinn Hughes has signed an extension and he's locked in with this trade,
12: yep,
15: I'm making that deal.
12: So it's Faber, Faber, and it's okay. It's Wallstedt, and it's a couple of first round picks.
15: So what you got to do to win the cup?
12: You do. Yeah, to get a superstar to put you over the top, you have to give up a lot. That's the only way that it works.
13: Okay, here's my argument against that. Faber's gone. Jared Spurgeon is 36.
12: Yeah.
13: Not getting any younger. Not the biggest guy in the world either. Brodin's still got some value to him. He's 32. He's got two more years at $6 million a year.
12: Win the cup now.
13: And then after that, it's Middleton. You know,
12: you always want to win the cup 5 years. Everybody wants to win the cup 5 years from now.
13: But I don't think you can win a cup with the blue line. What are you going to do? Your blue line is Quinn Hughes and Prey.
15: Yeah.
13: I like Brodin. Yeah. Brodin's a good player, but it's Quinn Hughes. Brodin is a good player. And other than that, it's not like
12: you can't find another defenseman somewhere.
13: They need to find three or four.
12: Okay. Well, okay.
13: If you're going to win a Stanley Cup.
12: I'm adding Austin Matthews.
13: You can't
12: win a Stanley Cup just having two defensemen and no center ice. It doesn't happen, Lloydie.
13: It doesn't happen. Go through the list of Stanley Cup champions and say, that D is pretty thin. And they won the cup. Doesn't happen.
12: No, but I'm
13: saying.
12: I'm saying I want to add elite players and I'm willing to fill in the rest. I'll take my chances filling in it's easier to find the rest than it is to find the elite players at their positions.
13: I don't think it's easy piece together a blue line that can win a Stanley Cup.
12: If I'm Minnesota, I'm all in on that.
15: What else are you in for? You just made this trade for Quinn Hughes.
12: Yeah.
15: What are you trying to do?
12: What are you waiting for?
15: At some point, you've got to pull the trigger.
12: Minnesota,
13: I get that part of it. Pull the trigger on something bold. But I'm not going to cannibalize my blue line because I don't think you can win in the playoffs with a weak blue line. I don't care how good the guy at the top of the food chain on that blue line is.
12: I'm just saying that it's easier to find pieces, not elite pieces, but pieces where you can piece together with Quinn Hughes a passable blue line than it is to find an elite number one center who's capable of scoring 50 goals. I don't think that's indisputable in my opinion. Anyway, it'll never happen, but we thought we'd poke the bear with all the fans.
13: I like how you bring it back.
15: That
13: was fun. Wasn't it a nice drive, kids?
15: I got Lordy upset.
13: Did you enjoy the scenery?
12: Well, thankfully, you came to my side, Hammer.
13: Shocker that Hammer came to your side.
12: Well, I know, because it's the right side.
15: Whoa, I've been on your side plenty of times there, Lloydie.
13: Mm-hmm.
15: But here, when it doesn't involve my team, I'm all about trading big pieces and try to win the Stanley Cup.
12: We want chaos.
15: Absolutely.
12: That's what we like. But I think we saw with Minnesota, and again, they had some injuries for sure. They're a great team, no doubt about it. But they just don't have enough. And they're not going to have enough unless they trade one of their key pieces. You're not trading Quinn Hughes. You made the big deal to get him. You're not trading Kaprizov, you're paying him $17 million a year. Okay? So it's one of Faber or Boldy.
15: And look in that division that you're competing with, too. You gotta go big.
12: Yeah.
15: You've got the Avalanche.
12: If not now, when?
13: We're talking about an extreme example here, but I am convinced the Wild have to go out. They gotta figure it out. They gotta find another center that can play because the proof is right there. You lost your best center. Eriksson Ek, I really like him. He's a really good player. I think he's like Selke level kind of two-way center. Really, really good player. But man, does it thin out. Like they have to go. And if you have any hope of convincing Quinn Hughes that this stick around, even sign a short-term extension maybe, you're in go mode. You're trying to win a Stanley Cup. I think Bill Guerin has to go and try. He has to do it. He has to go find another top six center. Maybe it's another second line center.
12: Trading to get that.
13: He's got to. Well, that's why Wallstedt. I'm convinced that's why Wallstedt was in play towards the deadline. Gustafson's contract kicks in at 6-8 next year. They made the decision by signing him that he is going to be the guy for the foreseeable
12: goalies
13: future.
12: Goalies don't move the needle in trades.
13: I know
12: they don't.
13: But they can. You can get future assets and flip around. I'm telling
12: you. You're talking four-way. You're in parlay business.
13: You
12: now.
13: Have to go get a center.
12: The parlay business of trades.
13: Have to get a center for Minnesota.
12: Well, we'll get that guy, and then what we'll do is we'll flip him to that team, and then they'll flip him to a fourth team, and then they'll bring
13: it works
12: back.
13: In EA Sports.
15: All right.
12: Thoughts on any of that? Always welcome. Gabriel Pizza Text Line. Love the offseason. Lot the hot stoving. Welcome to the Gabriel Pizza Text Line at 12-1200, where standard messaging rates apply. We'll take a break. Maybe MJ can weigh in on this. What should the Minnesota Wild do? Good team? Enough to get over the top 1 year? 1 year to go on Quinn Hughes' contract. We'll talk that and set up tonight's Sabres-Habs game as well. Mike Johnson joins us live from Switzerland when we return on Sports Radio, TSN 1200.
16: Oh, it's
12: just in. Halfway through the show yesterday, coach got fired. Here we go. Ryan Rashog in Edmonton. Chris Knobloch fired in Edmonton. Not a huge surprise based on the leaks of earlier in the week, but there we go. There's some breaking news this morning. Edmonton now in search of a new head coach as well. All right. We're not here to talk about hockey at this point. We're here to talk about the traffic. Okay. So we can tell you that it is a slow go across the city. The good news is the two earlier accidents we had for you, those have both been cleared away. So at this hour, we just have the typical slowdowns. So eastbound on the 417 is stop and go from after Moody through the 416 over to Pinecrest and into the new construction there. That's eastbound. Rest of the way into the downtown is good. Westbound, just a bit of volume between Walkley and Innes. And then again from Belfast into the downtown. And the real heavy stuff westbound is from the Carling exit over to Woodruff and the new construction, which has the left lane block after Woodruff on the westbound 417. The westbound 174, that's heavy in the usual spot through Orleans. But then again, really busy approaching Montreal Road over to Blair. And I believe that is just volume related. No reports of any accidents there. Heavy go this morning on the westbound 174. It's good on the Gatineau side on the 50 and the 5 over to Ottawa. Eastbound on Hunt Club slows toward Green Bank and westbound toward Riverside. CAA members always save at Shell with 3 cents off per liter. It's a match made at the pump. PSN 1200 weather. We've got a cloudy day ahead today and 14 for the high. And right now in Ottawa, it is 8 degrees. 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
17: From the CTV newsroom, I'm Connor Ray with the news on TSN 1200. New details as officials continue to investigate the death of a worker at a Kanata auto shop. First responders were called to Kanata Wheels Saturday afternoon after a tire ruptured in a mechanical bay. Paramedics say the worker in his early 20s was transported to hospital with life-threatening injuries where he was later pronounced dead. Kanata Wheels identified the employee as Jordan Junger, who had been working at the shop for over 5 years. Sean McKinney is president of the Ottawa and District Labor Council. He says the ministry and police should be conducting separate investigations here.
20: They also need to ensure that their investigators are taking a look at the whole of the project, the whole of the workplace fatality from a different lens, and that's key.
17: Kanata Wheels says engineers with the ministry determined the tire ruptured after steel belts inside of it shifted during installation. The ministry has not yet confirmed that with CTV News. Advocates are speaking out as we learn the names of a mother and her two daughters who were killed last week in Brockville in what police are calling a case of intimate partner violence. Officials say 49-year-old LaWanda Elliott, 17-year-old Michaela, and 15-year-old Nikita were found dead inside an apartment on Cartier Court. A 17-year-old boy is facing three charges of first-degree murder. Erin Lee is the executive director of Lanark County Interval House. She says they are seeing more young people impacted by violence.
21: The reality is we've seen a steady increase that speak to 17-year-olds and under, and the level of violence that is happening in relationships with our youth.
17: The Ontario Association of Interval and Transition Houses say this is the 13th alleged case of femicide in Ontario since November. And Ottawa transit riders should expect to see some double car trains back on the tracks of O-Train Line 1 today. OC Transpo says it will begin to ramp up capacity on the line after the transit service's new general manager said Tuesday that full service is expected to return by mid-June. As of today, there will be a mix of both two and one car trains running on the line. The frequency and hours of operation of Line 1 will stay the same. Line 1 has been running single car trains since January when a spalling issue was detected on some train vehicles. That's the latest from the CTV newsroom. I'm Connor Ray with the news on TSN 1200.
22: Hello there, it's JR. Here's what you need to know this morning. Colorado is heading to the Western Conference Final after an epic comeback win over Minnesota. Brett Kulak scored 3:52 into overtime for a 4-3 win and a series victory in five games. The Avalanche came back from 3-0 down after one, tying the game with two goals in the final 4 minutes of regulation. Nathan MacKinnon evening the game with 1:23 left in the third. Scott Wedgwood got the win after coming on in relief to start the second. He had to make only 7 saves over the final 44 minutes. So Colorado awaits the victor of Vegas and Anaheim to determine how the West will be won. Tonight, it's game 5 for Buffalo with the Sabres and Habs tied at 2. That's the 7 o'clock game. And then Vegas is in Anaheim with a chance to finish off the Ducks. But they'll play without defenseman Braden McNabb, who was suspended for one game by the NHL for taking that 5-minute interference major during game 5. Game time tonight for that one, 9:30. And you can listen to it right here on TSN 1200. Another day, another coaching change in the NHL. Edmonton has reportedly fired Chris Knobloch. After a season in which they were knocked out in the first round of the playoffs, Knobloch out in Edmonton. Meanwhile, Leafs GM John Chyka says the team will take its time and cast a wide net in the search for its next head coach. Craig Berube was fired Wednesday after 2 seasons, including 1 playoff series win and 1 missed playoff. Chyka called it a bigger picture decision and said coaching experience in a large market would be an asset. No surprise, Matthew Schaefer was the unanimous choice as the Calder Trophy winner. The Islanders defenseman picked up all 198 first-place votes, becoming the first unanimous choice since Teemu Selänne back in 1993. Evan Demidov was second in the voting and Beckett Seneca third. The PWHL final begins tonight in Montreal. The Victoire and the Ottawa Charge. Well, the Charge beat Montreal in the playoffs last season. The Victoire took 3 of 4 in this regular season, allowing just 4 goals in those 4 games. Game 1 tonight, 7 o'clock, and you can watch it right here on TSN. Rockland's season came to an end at the Centennial Cup. The CCHL champions lost 7-6 to the champions of the Manitoba Junior Hockey League and were eliminated. NBA playoffs. Cleveland finally won a road game in the playoffs, and it was a big one. The Cavs closed regulation on a 9-0 run and then won it in overtime in Detroit, 117-113. 30 points for James Harden. Donovan Mitchell added 21. The Cleveland is going home with a chance to win the series, up 3-2. The Toronto Tempo won its first ever WNBA game. The Tempo defeated the Seattle Storm 86-73 in front of a sold-out crowd in Toronto to even its record at 1-1. The Blue Jays finally got off the Rays schneid, courtesy Dalton Varsho. Varsho hit a grand slam in the 10th to give the Jays a 5-3 win over Tampa, their first victory over the Rays after five straight losses in the past week and a half. The Jays remain 9.5 back of the Rays in the standings, and after a day off today, they're in Detroit for the weekend. The Ottawa Titans used a 4-run 7th to beat the New York Boulders 6-5. That series concludes tonight in New York. The Ottawa Rapid of the Northern Super League won its third straight, 2-0 over Halifax at TD Place. The Rapid are 3-1, tied for top of the table with Montreal. It's the opening day of the PGA Championship, the second major of the golf season. Scottie Scheffler is the defending champion, and it has an afternoon tee time playing beside Matt Fitzpatrick and Justin Rose. Rory McIlroy is off this morning. There are four Canadians in the field: Corey Connors, Nick Taylor, Taylor Pendrith, and Sudarshan Yelamaraju. CFL teams are down to 75 players after the first round of cuts on Wednesday. The Red Blacks released 11 players, no veterans among them. Hamilton released former Red Black receiver Keaton Brugeling, while Winnipeg did the same with defensive back Elijah McGee. The Miami Dolphins signed Devon Achane to the third biggest contract for a running back in the NFL. Achane gets a 4-year deal with an average value of $16 million per season, putting him behind only Saquon Barkley and Christian McCaffrey. After days of dribbling out details, the NFL will release its schedule in its entirety tonight. The latest leak is the actual opening game of the season, reportedly now a Super Bowl rematch. To kick off the year, Seattle will host New England. And recently retired Canadian curling great Brad Gushue has taken on a new role in a new country. Gushue has been announced as the High Performance Director of USA Curling, overseeing the sport's top teams for competitions like the Olympics and the World Championship. And now, you're up to date.
0: Canada's most gripping true crime stories are all in one place. Crave, like the Kings of Coke, an explosive look at Canadian organized crime.
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22: Big rebound off Blackwood. Serve, gave it away. Threw it to the back post. They score! 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
27: Now to Circle McKinnon.
22: 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He scores! The Mac attack is back, Jack!
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22: He scores!
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22: It was an excitable crew out in Denver last night to watch a big comeback by the Avalanche, and they have knocked out Minnesota 3-0 down. They came back to win it in overtime of all guys. Did you pick Brett Kulak as your overtime hero? That's who scored the goal after that epic shot by McKinnon to tie the game. And Colorado's moving on to the Western Conference Final to play the winner of Vegas versus Anaheim. And for Minnesota, into an offseason of questions that we debated in the last hour. Like, do they need to make a big move for a center iceman? And is Austin Matthews to Minnesota? Poking the bear, the Leafs? Does Ottawa, with a plethora of centers, are they on the call list for Minnesota? All great offseason topics. And we've got a coaching change just announced in Edmonton. Well, not announced officially, but Ryan Rashog reporting from TSN that Chris Knobloch
3: has been let go by the Oilers. Not a huge surprise there. Let's get to our TSN NHL insider from way over in Switzerland at the World Hockey Championships, a presentation of the Myers Automotive Group. We say hello and good morning to Mike Johnson. How you doing this morning, this afternoon, MJ?
4: So it's the afternoon for me, so there should be this much news happening, but it's just morning for you. There should not be this much on the docket at 8 a.m. Eastern. I am, I guess the Edmonton news is not surprising, but yeah, it's busy times apparently.
3: Yeah, okay. Tell us, by the way, so you're situated where exactly in Switzerland right now? You're at the Worlds that begins tomorrow.
4: Yeah, so I'm in Freiburg, which is the second city besides Zurich. Canada is located playing out of this city. Smaller town. Beautiful rink, though. I just watched the practice with Team Canada as they loaded up with Crosby and Celebrini and Scheifele as their number one line. In this tournament, pretty stacked. Dylan Cousins is on the second line with Robbie Thomas and John Tavares. So he's getting a prominent role to play here as well. So they get going tomorrow. It's a beautiful sort of smaller, quaint Swiss town at the base of mountains and hills everywhere. It's not terrible at all.
5: What a stacked forward group for an Olympic year as well, for Canada that
4: exactly.
5: way. Where is, okay, I think I asked you this last year as well, Mike, so I'll ask it again here. Have you figured out your best people watching patio spot yet?
4: We are working on it. We did a little tour yesterday.
5: Okay.
4: There is a little fan zone that looks like it might be percolating over the next few days, but we'll, you know what? The key to good research is repetition.
5: Yes.
4: And so I'll be sure to get a good look several days in a row.
3: By the way, in Freiburg, do they play copious repeats of the song Free Bird by Lynyrd Skynyrd that we seem to hear everywhere these days?
4: It's kind of a shame the USA is not here because that's their goal song. So it all sort of tied together nicely. There's some sort of cross promotion available. So I'm not so sure.
3: Okay. All right. Let's start with the breaking news from this morning that Chris Knobloch has been reported by Ryan Rashog out in TSN, very plugged in, that Chris Knobloch has been let go by the Oilers. Was there really any alternative after the news about the ask on Bruce Cassidy was made?
4: No. I mean, it's not like he was essentially let go the second that news leaked out. I mean, I don't know if there's any coming back from they're trying to hire your replacement, but oh yeah, if it doesn't work out, you can come back and we really believe in you. So I don't even know if Bruce Cassidy's getting hired. I wonder if it's just the fallout of the pressure of having this come out forced them to make the announcement right away. It's tricky. I mean, they just went to two finals in a row. I know this year was not good for Edmonton. It was a big step back in the way they played and their underlying numbers and all that. But the previous couple of years, especially when Knobloch first arrived, they were a spectacularly good team and organized defensively and all of the above. So he did a good job there. Just kind of went sideways this year. And we know in sports, it's tough to move players. Management doesn't want to say it's not the coach's fault. It's our fault. So that would then put them on the firing line. So this is how it goes, unfortunately. And I don't think anyone's that surprised by this, especially when that news came out.
5: We know that this is a hierarchy and you know how this works, but you just touched on it. I'm seeing a lot of reaction immediately from Oilers fans, and I think it's somewhat warranted. Isn't more of the blame should be on Stan Bowman and Jeff Jackson, starting with spending all your money before Broberg and Holloway, and then Bowman's brought on and some of the decisions made since then. Like, the depth has just been depleted in Edmonton.
4: You're never going to bat 1,000, but obviously not matching the offer sheets or letting those players get to offer sheets, that was a big hole. That really, really hurt them. Losing Ryan McLeod to Buffalo for Savoy is robbed them of some depth. They tried to address the goalie situation, got very aggressive, to pay to get rid of Stu Skinner, bring in Tristan Jarry, two more years. And that flat out did not work at all this year, and maybe not at all going in the future. And that's not on the coach. That's on the management team. But, as I said, management team's not going to go up there and say, if anyone deserves to be fired, it should be me. So fire me, you know, like that's not
5: how it works.
4: That's not how things work in offices. So they go to the people that they can fire and they can change easily. They just cost money, and that's not blah.
3: Do you think that Vegas will eventually relent on the decision to and allow Cassidy to interview there? And is he the obvious choice as the replacement in Edmonton?
4: He's a very good choice there. He makes a lot of sense for the Oilers to go after him. His structure, he's organized. His teams are always good at defense. He's a taskmaster who really demands sort of compliance to his system. And those are all areas that Edmonton would like to improve upon. I'm saying from a Vegas Golden Knight perspective, though, guys, I kind of, if I'm a fan or whatever, I kind of like them doing this.

0: playoffs. Minnesota's a really good team. Did the Quinn Hughes trade. He was excellent for them. And I'm not saying they definitely win, but, man, losing Erickson, Eck, and Brodin. I brought this up earlier. Let me kind of change direction on this question. Wallstad's name was in play before the deadline. Was that to get a center? Because they lost one center, you can't lose, and Erickson Eck, and that is just brutal. Down, like, their depth was decimated down the middle of the ice.
1: They were already, for such a good team, their area of weakness was the middle. They were already the thinnest there with Hartman and Erickson Eck and Urov. So they lose Erickson Eck, and now Urov, the rookie, is your second-line center against Colorado. That's really, really tough, no matter how good your wingers are around him. And so I can't imagine Wallstedt being traded for anything but a centerman, and a good one, because Wallstedt's a very good goaltender, as evidenced by him starting for Minnesota for most of the playoffs. So centermen are hard to come by, and Bill Guerin knows this. He knows to make his team as competitive as he wants them to be next year with the one more year of Quinn Hughes around, they need an offensive-minded sort of play-driving centerman to go along. So you can see if you go whoever, player X, and then Erickson Eck, and then Hartman. Well, that's pretty good. But player X has to be a really good player. So, yes, it's unfortunate that they were not able to stay 100% healthy, but that is the reality of the playoffs. They're not alone in that regard. But that's their one big weakness they'll try to address. They're very good everywhere else. They'll try to figure that out this summer, I would imagine.
2: All right, if Austin Matthews tells the Leafs he's going to move on, I want to move on. Is Minnesota a destination place, and does Minnesota, like, they don't really have any future assets. They've got some right now players and some really good ones, and they're not going to trade Hughes, obviously, and they wouldn't trade Kaprizov. But if Faber or Boldy, maybe the two of them together for Matthews, is there a match there, or is that stupid by me?
1: I mean, I don't want to call you stupid, but that's stupid.
2: Okay.
1: I can't imagine a world where Minnesota would do that. They would not trade Faber and Boldy for Austin Matthews. I'm not sure they would even want to trade Faber for Matthews without Hughes on an extension. You know, like, you're obviously going to rob Peter to pay Paul. You're going to take an area of strength and deplete it, but I'm not so sure. And the other part about it, of course, is even if Austin decides he wants to leave Toronto, he does have a full no move. He gets to decide where he wants to go sign an extension. And while Minnesota is a very good team and a passionate hockey market, to live there for the next 7-8 years of his life might not be for everyone. I don't know if that's the case for Austin. Traditionally, it's sort of thought that he'd want to go down to the Southwest somewhere, whether it's San Jose or LA or Utah or teams in that direction,
2: right?
1: Which is not Minnesota. But I don't know if there's a good fit there as far as the trade with the Leafs for Austin.
0: Okay, now, maybe not directly related, but let's stay on this theme. Minnesota is going to be one of many teams that would like an upgrade at center and get a center this offseason. And I'm not saying you definitely do something, but how many calls do you think Steve Staios gets here in Ottawa? He's got some centers.
1: If you have a surplus, your phone should be ringing off the hook. And the fact that Steve has really good players that are up and down the lineup, that will be of interest. I guess I'm thinking about Ottawa, from Ottawa's terms. Like, I guess you go, unless you get a bona fide top pair right side defenseman, I don't even know if you're going to go after a goaltender. Even after what happened this year, like, you'd want to sort of trust that Omar will be better. You got to get a better backup, and it worked out better. And to go get a scoring winger to round out to what they need, one or two, they could probably get that without having to pay Pinto or Cousins, that kind of price. So I guess if I put myself in sales issues, guys, I'm thinking I'm in a good spot because I have the hardest position sort of covered. The easiest position is winger. If you get some of those, and I think you should be able to get those without taking one of those three centimeters off the roster.
2: But you should consider dealing from a position of strength, should you not, even though it is the most important position? If you're Ottawa, when you have definitive holes in your roster. And so when you have a surplus, which they have at center, you should consider, you should definitely pick up the phone and see what's out there, in my opinion.
1: Of course. If you're going to get a player, if you're Matt Boldy for Shane Pinto, you would do that. But I guess I'm saying it would be hard. Like, well, as soon as you make that trade, and you know this, but as soon as you make that trade, you're looking for Shane Pinto again. And you become Like, are you net

0: stronger after that move, or are you different? You've filled some holes and you've created other ones. That is a challenge for every manager. But yeah, like, nothing's off the table. Absolutely nothing's off the table. It feels like the fixes should be maybe possible without costing one of those centermen, unless you're getting a great player in return.
1: All right, back to the Stanley Cup playoffs. Are we on a collision course here for Quebec-Hartford Stanley Cup final?
0: Very nice. Can they wear the retro jerseys for game one?
2: Yes.
0: We saw the Whalers and the Nordiques play against each other this year. I mean, I definitely think Colorado is going to get there. They're the best team all year long. They've only lost one game so far in the playoffs. I think they are going to be a pretty significant favorite over whoever comes out of the Pacific Division. Either one of those teams I think they should handle. And Carolina, what are you going to say? Of course, they look like they're unstoppable, but who knows what happens after 10, 11, 12 days off. But yeah, I mean, those are the two best teams in the league. It would be rare for the NHL to work out this way, but having the two best sort of regular season teams make it to the final, it's not normal, but it looks like that might be the case this year.
2: As a guy like you did that like to score goals when you're in the NHL, can you adequately describe Nathan MacKinnon's tying goal last night? Just even the chutzpah to fire it at the net when it didn't look like there was any room there at all.
0: Yeah, so that to me was the more impressive part. So like, yes, he shot the puck in a very tiny spot. And you could see Volstead sort of thinking about a backdoor pass and he's sort of the way he was moving in the net. And it was a tiny little hole. Now, we see a lot of guys shoot up there. But the idea that that was a good shot, that to me is what was surprising, because as I watch it live, I'm thinking that's a wasted shot. That's a chance for a turnover and a clear and maybe a goal against. Like, it's not a good, it's a low percentage shot, put in a very high percentage spot. But that's what Nate MacKinnon, he's a volume shooter. He shoots from anywhere. That he definitely has that shot in his bag. And maybe for him, it feels like a good option, even though for most players, it'd be a bad one.
1: All right, big one tonight. We got the Habs and the Sabres series all tied up at two. Do you have a feel for this series? Because I know when the Habs had a 2-1 series lead, and this is, every fan does this, everybody's all right, they're so much better, you're going to win tonight.
0: Yeah.
1: This is over, baby. And then Buffalo found a way, and here we are.
0: Yeah, I mean, it's been going back and forth. I guess we could just say the two teams are pretty even. And it seems like the real swings have been kind of the better starts, where teams have sort of jumped out to early leads and sort of take control of the game that way. Again, in game four, felt like Montreal was still the better team. I mean, like the Thompson goal off the Zamboni door is never going to happen in a million years ever again. And they needed that to just tie it to get it to get the win eventually on Benson's power play goal late. So yeah, the only thing I got to read on so far, Lloyd, is that it's going to be tippy and there's likely going to be 8 or 10 penalties called over the course of this game, because every single game there is so many penalties. That's sort of been the overriding theme that's been consistent, has been the volume of penalties being called.
2: Yeah. Do you think that game was, I'll term it, over officiated the other night, or were the penalties there to be called and they called them?
0: It was officiated to a standard that is tighter than a lot of playoff games are. I'll say it that way. Like, I actually don't mind the idea of officials calling the game for the way it is being played, even if that means there's more penalties, because that's what they should be. Like, the players should adjust. The players should be forced to make to figure out that we can't keep doing these. There are going to be penalties. But I don't think anybody loves 10, 12 power plays in the game, because it becomes so disjointed and not really the kind of game you would like to be ideally. So I guess I'm a bit of both minds, but On a bigger picture level, I would be like, if the NHL just said, we're going to call penalties when they're penalties, I don't care how many power plays there are, and we'll leave it up to the players to figure out how to not take them, I wouldn't have a problem with that. But in the course of that, of working to that end, it might be a bit choppy.
1: Well, yeah, what I didn't like, and I called that game choppy, and we talked about it yesterday morning, I didn't like the standard that was early, and Lindy Ruff yesterday, you know, basically called the Habs out for diving a bit, but you know what? I thought that cut both ways. I thought the first penalty carrier, when he tripped Zucker, is it a trip? Yeah. But Zucker kind of jumped a little bit to make sure. The referees they rewarded players trying to sell it, and they didn't make non-calls or take two. And I think that spread early in the game, and that's the kind of game we got. And I hate games like that.
0: Yeah, I get you. I got you. But, well, first off, I think we know now that players will do anything to win.
1: Yes.
0: Including, they don't care about the reputation. Oh, you're going to say, oh, Perry died or Zucker. Like, they don't care. They'll do it. And the reason why guys often sort of embellish more than dive, like they're getting tripped, but they go down sort of in a heap, is because they want to make sure a penalty gets called. If you try to fight to stay on your feet and you get down to one knee, you're not rewarded because even though it's still a trip, the refs won't call it. So I sort of put it on the refs to start with, like call it.
1: Oh, I'm putting it on the refs.
0: Right away.
1: Yeah.
0: Call it right away when it's a trip. Don't make the guy sort of make a big scene of it and just call it if it's a penalty. Whether the guy fights to stay up or not, then you wouldn't have the guys making the extra effort to make it obvious.
2: 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On Saturday, they play Italy, and on holiday Monday, they play Denmark. Mike Johnson and Gord Miller will have all the games on TSN. Thank you very much for the time this afternoon, Mr. Johnson. Appreciate it.
0: And good morning to a busy news day to you as well.
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0: Cheers, guys.
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3: All right, 8:37. We got Kenzie Lalonde to talk about the PWHL Championship Final beginning tonight. She'll join us the next hour from Montreal. Latest check on traffic for you. It is a slow go. We'll start on the 417 out the west end. The eastbound lanes are slowing in the usual spot after Moody through the 416. Continues busy through Pinecrest over into that new construction where the left lane has been shifted over toward the right. That's eastbound. Further on eastbound, it's actually all clear into the downtown, so that's pretty reasonable. The westbound lanes, the 417, starts to slow at Saint Laurent with stop and go from Belfast through into about Nicholas and a little bit busy into the downtown, but overall not bad. But then once you get out to, toward the west end of the city, that's where it's really slow this morning again from about Island Park all the way over to past Woodruff, where again the left lane is blocked in that location, and it's been a really sore spot all week and continues to be the same, if not a little bit worse this morning. Westbound 417 over to Woodruff. As far as the 174 goes through Orleans, it is much improved, at least through Jean d'Arc, but it is still slow from after Montreal Road over to Blair. That's been a really heavy spot all morning, continues to be the same at this hour. Hunt Club heading east is slowest toward the Woodruff intersection and westbound toward Riverside. And then we've got patches of volume in both directions on Riverside, especially in the area of Bank Street. 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Conditions in the app. TSN 1200 weather. We've got a cloudy day ahead today, just 14 for the high. It gets better starting tomorrow. The long weekend forecast is terrific. Sun and clouds tomorrow and 20. Saturday and Sunday, mostly sunny, 23. Holiday Monday, sunny and all the way to 26 degrees. 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
18: Okay, we're back, 8:44, Thursday morning. Got Kenzie Lalonde joining us from Montreal next hour to talk about the PWHL final. It begins tonight. Watch it on TSN, Ottawa, and Montreal. We got doubleheader of NHL playoffs tonight as well, including Buffalo and Montreal, 7 o'clock. Buffalo series is 2-2. We'll have the late game for you tonight here on TSN 1200, 9:45-ish for face-off. Vegas trying to eliminate Anaheim and move on to play Colorado. Jays are off after finally getting a win versus Tampa last night. They're in Detroit for the weekend.
19: Hey, I nailed that over of 7.5 and the Jays minus 1.5.
18: Yep.
19: Never in doubt in that game.
18: No. Did you have a Varsho Grand Slam as well or not? Did you miss that one?
19: I never have a Varsho Grand.
18: That would have been a great Steve Lloyd parlay right
19: You know
18: there.
19: What I would take? I would take a Varsho sack fly. But that was back in November.
18: All right, Steve Lloyd.
20: Wow.
19: It's not like I hold grudges.
20: That wound will never heal.
18: You know what? That was excellent. And I'm sorry that I didn't react to it fast enough.
20: That was really good.
18: I wasn't expecting that.
19: You weren't expecting it.
20: I wasn't expecting the violence there.
18: Okay, carry on.
20: I'm mowing your lawn, JR, just a little bit. I am taking the under in Charge Victoire. Over-under is 4.5. I'm taking the under. And you know what? I'm going to try to get a little bit of value out of this. The Charge are the dogs, and I'm taking the Charge in the money line. So just a two-leg parlay, okay. Under, Charge, money line, $10, pays me $26.80.
18: All right,
19: I'll go to Buffalo then. There was a lot of luck in game four for the Sabres. I do like the way the Canadians are playing. Both teams are diving, so I'm not going to argue that point at all. I'm going to take the Canadians plus a goal and a half, and I will take the over of 5.5 as well, and the Habs on the money line. Why can't we do this three-way parlay any longer? I don't know. I don't have a total for you because it won't let me do all three.
18: All right. I'll just go off the board a little bit then since Loy stole my under on the PWHL game.
19: That was rude.
18: Is there, by the way, do they have it on there where you can say that I'll bet the under on every single game in the series?
20: Ooh.
18: At 4.5.
19: How about a goal total under for the series?
20: See. I'll look at that.
18: All right. See if that's on there. Otherwise, I'll do this one, and I'm not sure again if it's posted. But just for you-know-whats and giggles, I'll say PGA Championship is underway, second major of the golf season. I will take the field and not Scheffler and McIlroy. So I will say that neither Scheffler or McIlroy will win the PGA this weekend. I'll take anybody else to win.
19: You've got the field at plus 115. Okay. Well, there's different combos.
18: Yeah. But that excludes both of those guys?
19: Now you've got, they've got like Scheffler, McIlroy, Young, Shoffley.
18: Oh, I have to lose all of those guys?
19: You gotta lose all those guys.
18: Oh, okay.
19: And then different combos.
18: Oh, how many? So Young and Shoffley and who else?
19: Young, Shoffley, McIlroy, and Scheffler.
18: Oh, just
19: take
18: the four
19: those four out. Mm. And then so you take the field.
18: Mm. You know what? Yeah. I'll do that.
19: It's not like you're putting real money on it. Today.
18: Aren't I?
19: Today.
18: 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The PGA, and again, the last few years has not necessarily been the case, but sometimes we get a out-of-nowhere player, and I'm not talking about Mr. Obscurity, last guy in the field type of guy, but just guys that...
20: Y.E. Yang.
18: Y.E. Yang.
20: Sean McKeel.
18: Yeah, he won at...
20: Remember the shot he hit, McKeel, at the end?
18: Yes.
20: He's just a dart.
18: So that was at Oak Hill, which is in Rochester, which that was 2013. And I got, that was in, 2012, sorry. So, no, Rory won in 2012.
19: How do you remember?
20: McKeel's longer than
18: here's
20: that.
18: Here's the reason that pullover vest, that golf vest I wear that's blue, that's got the green collar.
20: Yes. Oh, wait a minute, 3/4 zip? Yeah, I remember that one that you own.
18: I wear more than I've got five in my rotation. That is one of them. That is one of them. Well, it's a good one. Anyway, that's still in good shape.
20: From
18: 2013. It's got the little logo on there. Because I went there to golf on a media day at Oak Hill the next year. Now I remember because that's where I won't say I met him, but Rory McIlroy was there as the defending champion for the media day. And so that's the first time I got eyeballs on how short Rory McIlroy is. Like, he is tiny.
20: Of course.
18: Like, honestly, he can hit it forever. He's the most popular player in the world. But, man, he is not a big guy.
19: Now, I'm glad you didn't meet him because you don't deserve to meet him after the shot you just threw at him right there.
18: It was not a shot. It was an observation that he is vertically challenged. That's all. He can still hit it 400.
19: Well, he's not Grand Slam challenged any longer.
18: Anyway, what a great course that is. Where were we beginning with that? What was I talking about? That's why I was taking obscure PGA guys.
20: Okay, I'll answer a question you asked me real quick. So, you can't go every game. You got to go game by game and take the under. You can't just do one-stop shop.
18: Okay.
20: They got all kinds. You can do the series spread. You can do series total games, like exact games, correct score. You can do that, but you can't do what you want.
18: Okay.
20: You can't do it.
18: All right. We'll talk to Kenzie next hour. Let's get to the birthday list for today. Jack Hughes. Rather popular player these days, especially if you're American, 25. Wyatt Johnston, my guy.
19: That's your guy.
18: 23 years old today.
19: You'd trade him for Austin Matthews.
18: I'm telling you what, he'd be, well, not that he's not well known, but if he didn't play in the Western Conference in Dallas, I think he'd be getting even more buzz than he is. Alain Vigneault, 65 years old today. I'm guessing that somewhere he's like relaxing. He's got probably a stogie. He's well tanned. He's playing golf.
19: Golf.
18: Like he just looks like a guy who comfortably got into his retirement.
20: Well,
18: I've seen him around Ottawa a bunch of times.
20: I think he still has a place in the area.
18: He comes back here to golf once in a while.
20: Yeah.
18: I've seen him, you know, some people I know have seen him at the golf course.
19: Were the Flyers, was that his last coaching stop? Was he? Am I misremembering?
18: Rangers and where did he go after the Rangers, Lloydy? Come on.
20: Well, he was in Vancouver, Rangers, Philly.
19: Okay.
20: Maybe it was. Wasn't he an assistant in St. Louis? Or was that a long time ago? Anyways.
19: Really?
18: Anyway, while you look that up, he's celebrating the fact that he can get an old age pension now. Not that he probably needs it, but he's 65 today. Former Hall Olympique as well.
19: Yeah, his last stop was with the Flyers in 21-22. Before that, obviously, Canadians, Canucks, Rangers, Flyers.
18: Gronk is 37 years old today.
19: Gronk.
20: He was at a Sabres game recently.
18: He got into it with Biz Nasty.
19: What?
18: He was taking shots at Biz Nasty, apparently.
19: Is that because Gronk can't chug beers?
18: No. Had to do with Biz Nasty, apparently, I don't know, being on one of those dating sites or something. I don't know. I don't know exactly all the details, but...
19: I do know that there's...
20: Gronk and Biz Nasty getting into it.
19: Yeah. That there's a dating site for rich folk.
18: Okay.
19: In which you need to prove your worth before getting on, so then rich folk can hook up.
20: What's
19: with
20: that called? Golddigger.com?
19: No.
18: Lloydy.
20: No, it cuts both ways.
19: It's rich and rich.
20: Wow. That cuts both
19: it's
20: ways.
19: It's richy riches. Mm.
18: Dennis Martinez, El Presidente. I didn't look this up. He's still with us, right?
20: Yes, he's, yes.
18: 100%? Sometimes people pass away and it's kind of like you forget.
19: But it's just the tone in your voice.
20: Now you're making me second guess myself and looking it up.
18: I've made this mistake before of wishing.
20: Oh, you've made this many times.
18: Doing the birthday list and then unfortunately the person has passed away. I don't think this is the case.
20: Who did you kill? Oh, Steve Gannett.
19: Yeah,
20: who listens.
19: Yeah. Who confirmed his own.
20: You killed poor Steve.
18: He still appreciates the
20: show.
18: Steve,
20: if you're listening, come on. Hey?
18: 12-1200, Steve. We haven't heard from you in a while. El Presidente is 72 today. You'll remember this from 1991.
0: 26 in a row have been retired by Dennis Martinez. 1-2 pitch. In the air. Center field. Grissom.
18: You know, but there have been lots of great, memorable calls from over the years in sports. You know, you believe in miracles, right? I don't think, has there been a more spot on one from a Canadian point of view than that one from the legendary Dave Van Horn?
19: Do you think he was sitting on that? When do you think he had El Presidente and then to the El Perfecto?
20: Seventh inning stretch.
19: That's when it came to him?
20: Maybe second, this could happen.
18: You're probably starting to think about it.
19: I think so.
18: He was well known as El Presidente, right?
19: Yeah, so. That wasn't the part that needed...
18: What would happen if it was just a no-hitter? El Presidente, El No-Hittero?
20: El.
18: Doesn't quite go as well, does
20: El
18: it?
20: El Blanco?
18: Yeah. El Blanco, that works.
20: Not bad.
18: Blanco works for in Spanish. Absolutely.
19: But it's really hard to think of any secondaries when you've got El Perfecto, right? You can't.
18: Because it's such a legendary call in Canada.
19: Everything else just sounds ridiculous.
18: Yes. Anyway, great moment in Canadian sports. Were you watching that game?
20: I was watching it live.
18: It was a Sunday afternoon, right?
20: And okay. Trivia, you won't get this.
18: No. Well, excuse me.
20: Who was the catcher? Who caught?
18: For the Expos?
20: For the Expos.
18: 1991.
20: Yep.
18: John Bacabella.
20: Nope. memorable as an Oakland A.
18: Ron Hainsey. Now, Ron.
20: You're right. You said the hockey player instead. Hassie.
18: Okay.
21: You're an expert.
20: Yeah, good job, though. That's good.
1: Close only
20: Ron
1: counts
20: Assey.
1: Hand grenades. Ron, wow. You know what?
20: Yeah, you.
1: Good for me.
20: Yeah, that's right.
1: No way to go me on that one.
20: Uncle Ronnie, kinda.
1: Ron Assey. Who was the batter for the Dodgers?
20: Oh, man. Now, see, it's been a long time since I've seen it now.
1: It was a lefty.
20: Yes, it was.
1: I don't remember.
21: No, I've got no
1: you'll
21: clue.
1: Have to, well, you'll have to look
20: when
1: up.
20: When you say it, I'll be mad at myself.
1: I don't know. I don't know.
20: I
1: should have looked this up last night.
20: I'm gapping on the name.
1: Okay.
20: It's right there.
1: What was interesting about that, so that game, the Expos were on the road. It was in L.A., and correct me if I'm wrong. By the time it got to the final out, the fans of the Dodgers were cheering for Dennis Martinez to complete the perfect game.
20: And that's pretty common in the history of baseball for perfect games. If it's on the road, the home crowd gets behind the piece of history that might be unfolding.
21: Chris Gwynn.
20: Yes.
1: Tony's brother.
21: On a 1-2 pitch.
1: Okay. Anyway.
21: To seal the 2-0 victory.
1: Today is not the anniversary of that. We can celebrate that again. I think that was in the month of June, if I remember correctly.
21: July 28th.
1: July 28th. I was close. Again, Dennis Martinez is 72. And he's celebrating somewhere. Mark Zuckerberg is 42 years old today.
21: Class act.
1: What is reportedly, I'll give you a range
21: his worth
1: of $25 billion of Zuckerberg's current worth, net worth.
21: He's got his filthy hands and everything. And he's
1: 42 years old today. Net worth of Mark Zuckerberg. Started Facebook, well, stole it, right? If you watch Social Network, was that the name of the movie?
21: That's right.
20: Did they shoot the sequel yet? Is it done? Is it coming out soon? There is a sequel.
21: There is a sequel coming. I'm not too sure where it is in production. You're giving us a range of $25 billion?
1: Yes.
21: What's $285 billion.
1: Okay, good guess.
21: That probably means I'm way off, Lloydy. So
20: now I'm just trying to think: do I want both showcases?
21: That was sarcasm. Sure that was sarcasm there.
20: I'll say. What'd you say? Two.
21: I said 285.
20: 284. I'm going prices right. I want to make sure I win.
1: 286.
21: Yes, exactly.
1: 284. You've narrowed yourself to a $1 billion.
20: Oh, that's right. I went the wrong direction.
1: Yes, you did.
20: Sorry.
1: No, you guys are both high. 226.
21: Okay.
1: The U.S. So actually, if you
20: I was still one. I was closer.
1: Do 226 billion US. What is that in Canadian dollars? That would be actually pretty close to 285.
21: Okay,
1: that would be very impressive.
21: How many zeros is that?
1: Yeah, that's a lot of zeros.
20: $1.
1: Just do 226 times like.
21: Okay, well, 226.
1: Are we at an exchange rate of about 25 cents on the dollar right now?
21: Somewhere around there. It's 3.10 Canadian.
1: Ah, okay, you guys are okay. All right, Lloyd, you won at 286. Then you win both showcases.
21: He still went over.
20: I said,
21: we're both losers.
20: No, I said 284. You said 285.
21: Yeah.
20: So I was closer. So
21: we're
20: I kind of win.
1: George Lucas is 82 today. Star Wars guy.
20: Uh-huh.
1: Tom Cochran, 73. Life is a highway. On this day in 1993, the Islanders ended the two-year championship reign of the Pittsburgh Penguins in Game 7 overtime. Who scored the Islanders' game series-winning goal in overtime to beat the Penguins and stop their sort of mini-dynasty?
20: In what year, sorry?
1: 1993.
20: I know where I was. I was at a Stag and Doe.
1: But apparently you don't remember
20: the score. And the TV was there, and it was David Volek.
1: Nice. David Volek is the correct answer.
21: Well done there.
1: Had no goals in 12 games in the playoffs, scored two. In that Game 7 win, including
20: Carlton
1: the
20: Place Arena, upstairs at a Stag and Doe, a little TV in the corner, and everybody was watching.
1: What was the name of the couple?
21: Well done. You don't remember. Not memorable
20: Carrie
21: at all.
20: And
21: haven't seen them since.
1: No, and probably they're not together.
21: Oh, yeah, straight up divorce.
20: I could make some comments, and I'm going to be quiet.
1: 1995, the Quebec Nordiques beat the New York Rangers 4-2 at Le Colisée. That was the final ever NHL game. In Quebec City. They went back to New York, lost the series, and relocated to Colorado the next year, and went on to win the Stanley Cup.
20: Hmm.
1: Will the NHL ever expand back to Quebec City?
21: No.
20: No.
21: Not worth it.
20: I think the only reason, they'd have to Winnipeg it. It'd have to be distress franchise. We need something quick.
1: Are there any distress franchises
20: That's what
1: right
20: I mean.
1: Now?
20: I don't know if there is.
1: There's so much money in the system now that...
20: I think it's a different world.
1: Like, off the top of your head... Name an NHL team you think right now is in trouble, and I don't think there is one.
20: Well, there was a movement afoot not too long ago because we were wondering if the Islanders were going to get that rink built.
21: Yep,
20: Quebec was targeting that. Florida was targeted for a while. And
1: everybody's got a rink or they're winning.
20: Yep.
1: Right? All of those so-called troubled franchises, unfortunately, for Quebec City.
21: I guess the only thing that you could suggest is the Winnipeg Jets themselves moving again, possibly.
1: Yeah, that's
21: that would
1: probably
21: be
1: the greatest. And you know what? That would be, I would think, the only way a franchise moves, because I don't think they're ever going to expand to Quebec City. A franchise move, and I think it's only a Canadian team, and I would put Winnipeg at the top of that
21: list.
1: Yeah,
21: because the Flames are getting their rink, so.
1: Yep, and the Winnipeg rink is small, and they've had trouble drawing, unfortunately. But anyway, on this day in 2010, the Flyers completed a comeback from 3-0 down, not only in the series, but in a Game 7. They came back to beat the Bruins 4-3 in Game 7. They were down 3-0 in the game. And also, of course, down 3-0, it became the third team in NHL history at that point to come back from 3-0 down to win a series. Do you remember who scored the game-winning goal for the Flyers in that comeback win in Game 7?
20: Mike Richards.
1: Nope. Good guess. Kind of that ilk, sort of that winger. Played on Canada's Olympic team in 2002.
20: Simon Gagné.
1: Yes, oh. Simon Gagné. And just because we're poking needles at the Leafs this morning, it was on this day in 2022 that Nick Paul scored 2 goals in Game 7 that allowed Tampa to beat the Maple Leafs in the second round of the playoffs that year, 2-1.
20: That's a shame.
1: Nick Paul. No. Nick Paul can do it all, except score this year in the playoffs, unfortunately. There you go. There's your birthday list.
21: Well, Nick Paul was hurt. He was a little banged up.
1: Okay. Let's give away our Atletico Ottawa tickets for the home match coming up versus Forge at TD Place on Sunday, May the 24th. So they got a home match this Sunday, and they got another one coming up the following Sunday. It's a 2 o'clock kickoff, by the way, on Sunday. If you'd like to go, be caller number 19, 613-750-1200. 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We're going to take a break, come back, hour 4, talk more about Sens and Habs, talk more on what the Minnesota Wild should do, and also we'll set up game 1 of the PWHL final tonight from Montreal as the Ottawa Charge and the Victoire go head-to-head. Kenzie Lalonde will call the game on TSN, and she will join us next on TSN 1200.
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1: Right, just past 9 o'clock, here's our latest check on traffic for you. After some earlier issues, as far as accidents are concerned, at this hour, we don't have any reported to us, but it is still slow. The worst part continues to be that section of the 417 in both directions between Pinecrest and Woodruff, particularly westbound. That's where it's backed up now. Stop-and-go traffic begins at the Carling exit and continues all the way over to past Woodruff, where, again, the left lane is blocked for construction in the median. That's westbound on the 417. The eastbound lanes are busy now from about the 416 over to and into that construction area, but overall it's much better than at least the westbound direction is. Rest of the 417 is in good shape. The 174, much improved as well. Just a little bit slow as you approach Blair Road. 50 and the 5 are in good shape on the Gatineau side. Still very slow. Eastbound on Hunt Club between Green Bank and Woodruff. We may have an accident or a disabled vehicle in that location. That's the reason it's a bit slow through there. And then westbound, actually both directions, it's busy this morning in the area of Riverside and Prince of Wales on Hunt Club as well. And then lots of volume as well on Riverside at the various locations of ongoing construction, including near Bank Street. It's the all-weather drive main event. 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TSN 1200 weather. We've got a cloudy day ahead today, 14 for the high. Right now in Ottawa, it is 9 degrees. 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
1: Hello there, it's JR. Here's what you need to know this morning. Colorado is heading to the Western Conference Final after an epic comeback win over Minnesota. Brett Kulak scored 352 into overtime for a 4-3 win and a series victory in five games. The Avalanche came back from 3-0 down after one, tying the game with two goals in the final 4 minutes of regulation. Nathan MacKinnon evening the game with 1:23 left in the third. Scott Wedgwood got the win after coming on in relief to start the second. He had to make only 7 saves over the final 44 minutes. So Colorado awaits the victor of Vegas and Anaheim to determine how the West will be won. Tonight, it's Game 5 from Buffalo with the Sabres and Habs tied at 2. That's the 7 o'clock game. And then Vegas is in Anaheim with a chance to finish off the Ducks. But they'll play without defenseman Braden McNabb, who was suspended for one game by the NHL for taking that 5-minute interference major during Game 5. Game time tonight for that one, 9:30, and you can listen to it right here on TSN 1200. Leafs GM John Chyka says the team will take its time and cast a wide net in its search for a new head coach. Craig Berube was fired on Wednesday after 2 seasons, which included 1 playoff series win and 1 missed playoff. Chyka called it a bigger picture decision and said coaching experience in a large market would be an asset. No surprise, Matthew Schaefer was the unanimous choice as the Calder Trophy winner. The Islanders defenseman picked up all 198 first-place votes, becoming the first unanimous choice since Teemu Selänne back in 1993. Evan Demidoff was second in the voting and Beckett Seneca third. The PWHL final begins tonight in Montreal. The Victoire and the Ottawa Charge. Well, the Charge beat Montreal in the playoffs last season. The Victoire took 3 of 4 in this regular season, allowing just 4 goals in those 4 games. Game 1 tonight, 7 o'clock, and you can watch it right here on TSN. Rockland's season came to an end at the Centennial Cup. The CCHL champions lost 7-6 to the champions of the Manitoba Junior Hockey League and were eliminated. NBA playoffs. Cleveland finally won a road game in the playoffs, and it was a big one. The Cavs closed regulation on a 9-0 run and then won it in overtime in Detroit, 117-113. 30 points for James Harden. Donovan Mitchell added 21. So Cleveland is going home with a chance to win the series, up 3-2. The Toronto Tempo won its first ever WNBA game. The Tempo defeated the Seattle Storm 86-73 in front of a sold-out crowd in Toronto to even its record at 1-1. The Blue Jays finally got off the Rays schneid, courtesy Dalton Varsho. Varsho hit a grand slam in the 10th to give the Jays a 5-3 win over Tampa, their first victory over the Rays after 5 straight losses in the past week and a half. The Jays remain 9.5 back of the Rays in the standings, and after a day off today, they're in Detroit for the weekend. The Ottawa Titans used a 4-run 7th to beat the New York Boulders 6-5. That series concludes tonight in New York. The Ottawa Rapid of the Northern Super League won its 3rd straight, 2-0 over Halifax at TD Place. The Rapid are 3-1, tied for top of the table with Montreal. It's the opening day of the PGA Championship, the second major of the golf season. Scottie Scheffler is the defending champion, and it has an afternoon tee time playing beside Matt Fitzpatrick and Justin Rose. Rory McIlroy is off this morning. There are 4 Canadians in the field: Corey Connors, Nick Taylor, Taylor Pendrith, and Sudarshan Yelamaraju. CFL teams are down to 75 players after the first round of cuts on Wednesday. The Red Blacks released 11 players, no veterans among them. Hamilton released former Red Black receiver Keaton Brueggeling, while Winnipeg did the same with defensive back Elijah McGee. The Miami Dolphins signed Devon Achane to the 3rd biggest contract for a running back in the NFL. Achane gets a 4-year deal with an average value of $16 million per season, putting him behind only Saquon Barkley and Christian McCaffrey. After days of dribbling out details, the NFL will release its schedule in its entirety tonight. The latest leak is the actual opening game of the season, reportedly now a Super Bowl rematch. To kick off the year, Seattle will host New England. Recently retired, Canadian curling great Brad Gushue has taken on a new role in a new country. Gushue has been announced as the High Performance Director of USA Curling, overseeing the sport's top teams for competitions like the Olympics and the World Championship. And now, you're up to date.
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0: It's going to be loud buildings in both locations. You know, I'm excited for the Charge fans to fill up CTC, get those tickets in the Charge hands. That's the key there. And make sure that this is just exactly what the Walter Cup should be. A hard-fought match on the ice and a lot of fun in the stands.
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1: All right, there she is, Carla McLeod, the head coach of the Ottawa Charge, joined The Drive yesterday. If you missed the interview, you can hear it. It's in entirety on our website at tsn1200.ca. She's got her team in the PWHL final for the 2nd consecutive year. This time, no trips to Minnesota. It's just a nice little trip down the 417 to Montreal. Nice, comfy, cozy for fans of both teams to travel back and forth. The Montreal games will be played at Place Belle in Laval. And, of course, the games here in Ottawa at the Canadian Tire Center, where they set a playoff record crowd of over 13,000 for Game 3. One would suspect, especially if the Charge win one or both of the first two games, but maybe even doesn't matter, that Game 3, when it's on a holiday on Monday and it's a 6 o'clock start on a school night, that could be a rather large crowd next Monday.
2: Calling it right now, another record-setting playoff PWHL crowd Monday.
1: All right, there we go. You heard it here first. All right, let's get to the Gabriel Pizza Hotline and bring on the woman who will call the series on TSN alongside Cheryl Pounder. We say hello and good morning to our friend of the show, Kenzie Lalonde. How are you doing this morning, Kenzie?
3: Good morning, guys. And you always just remind me of how selfishly thrilled I am to only have, you know, a two-hour commute between venues. What a thrill that is as a broadcaster.
1: Oh, absolutely. It is. It is the best. Do you think we're going to see, I mean, you broadcast a lot of teams and games in this league. Do you think we're going to see a lot of Ottawa fans in Montreal and vice versa, Montreal fans in Ottawa, just because of the proximity?
3: Yeah, for sure. I you know, you think of somewhere like Place Belle, and they do a good job of draining out the noise, I think, of opposing fan bases, but I think this will be totally different. And I'm scouring the internet to see if there are fan buses. I know it's a quick turnaround from the end of a semifinal series to a final series, but would love to catch wind of any fan buses maybe from the Ottawa area that are going to Montreal for these first two games. Because why not, right? You know, these fan bases are passionate, so it wouldn't surprise me.
2: All right, so last year, Charge got over on Montreal. Montreal took 3 of 4 in the regular season this year. Handicap this one for us.
3: Yeah, I think, you know, when I look at these two teams, as we love to say in the PWHL, this is probably going to be a nail-biter. I think it'll be a low-scoring series. I think it'll be a well-drawn-out series. And you touched on how Montreal has had the upper hand in the regular season. But I really do believe Ottawa turned a corner there halfway through their season. You look at their Winnipeg game they put together in that takeover tour game where Rebecca Leslie had the overtime winner. What we've learned from Ottawa all season long in the playoffs, they may be outshot. They may not have the ozone possession time like the opponents do. But what they have this year that they haven't had in years past is the ability to finish. And it's not necessarily the stars like Jenner and Leslie that are scoring those goals. It's goals from defenders. It's taking weird bounces and going in. I think Ottawa's got a lot of puck luck in the playoffs this year, and it's continuing to help their momentum moving forward. So I really do think Ottawa comes in with some more momentum into this series. They're more rested as they look to take on Montreal, who's more battle-tested and went through the gauntlet that was the Minnesota Frost. So for game one here, I really think Ottawa's going to have the upper hand.
1: How much of a, you know, a boon when you talked about getting production from other players? You mentioned the defenders, but also Fenuza Katerova, who seems, as the season has gone on, she has more and more confidence and now ended up with 5 points in the first round of the playoffs.
3: She's huge, right? You think of Ottawa in years past, we've been looking for that bona fide goal scorer. They had it. Daryl Watts in the first season, and we saw that night in and night out from her. And then when Watts left to go to Toronto, it was kind of like, oof, okay, who's going to be scoring these clutch goals in the moments when they have a quality chance? And sure enough, here comes Katerova from Russia. No one knew much about her, and she is a bona fide goal scorer. And I think in the women's game, a lot of the times, from my opinion and as someone who played, a lot of the times you really don't have a shoot-first mentality. You often have a pass-first mentality, and she is very much, let me shoot the puck, and that is her first thought she always has when she's in the offensive zone, and that's what Ottawa has needed. So she has been the perfect puzzle piece to help complement a team that plays a really good team game. She's been a huge difference maker. I think Jocelyn LaRocque is an athlete that elevates her game in the playoffs, and we've seen, you know, defenders cash in on 8 of the 10 goals that have been scored, whether they're the ones scoring it, whether they're the ones helping out to assist in the goals. The way Ottawa has been able to drive some offense from the blue line, I think, has been another important piece to why they're successful.
2: Yeah, LaRocque in round one had that net front tip from a shot from Gilday from the point. And when I think of the D, and it starts in goal with Phillips, we got to start there, of the level that she has got her game to the last couple of years. And then defending in front, like how tough Gilday plays and Salvalainen and Larac, Kenzie, just I'm so impressed of how well they play in front, and they're mean, and that's good. You know, this is playoff hockey, and they really clear the crease well and create a lot of room for their superstar goaltender to see the puck.
3: Yeah, I think that's what Ottawa does the best out of any team. You look at just even when I dive into the analytics of the volume of hits Ottawa has had this season, they had 11 players with 30 or more hits. You compare that to Montreal, just two players on Montreal registered 30 or more hits. So it's just a part of the Charge's identity is to get the body in front, to make sure there's contact with the opponent. And I think that, to your point, when you look at the net front area in particular, it's why Gwyneth Phillips can be so successful if she can see the puck at times. And so Ottawa's done a good job of that. I think, you know, this will be a fun series, and watching Phillips go up against Desbiens. Look, she outplayed Aaron Frankel. Can she now outplay Anne-Renée Desbiens? Like, that's going to be a fun storyline to watch here. So I'm excited to see, you know, Montreal comes in having played 5 games, Ottawa just 4 games, and yet Anne-Renée Desbiens has only made 9 more saves than Phillips. So we know Gwyneth has been busy, and it's just part of why I think she's successful. It's like the more shots she faces, the more she gets to her game, the more she's in a rhythm. Of course, you don't want your goaltender to see 40-plus shots in every playoff game, but she can weather the storm, and the team in front of her has been able to score the goals when necessary.
1: We're talking to Kenzie Lalonde, who will call tonight's PWHL final on TSN. First game is at 7 o'clock from Montreal. You mentioned how physical Ottawa is, and I think Boston was as well. Will that be the game plan, in your opinion, just based on what you've seen from Montreal this year? They've got lots of strengths, don't get me wrong, but is Ottawa going to try to lean on the physical part of their game to try to gain an advantage?
3: Yeah, I think when Ottawa plays physical and when they play with their speed, they're really hard to take down. I think when they use their speed through the neutral zone, when they can get in the offensive zone, using that speed, it puts opponents on their heels. And if they can do that against Montreal, they'll be successful. But I expect a really physical series. You know, the players and coach had an availability yesterday, and they talked about the rivalry that has been brewing between these two teams just because of the close proximity to cities. And so I think we'll see some rough stuff after the whistles. But I think in order for the Charge to be successful, it's using their speed and it's finding ways to finish when they get their grade A looks.
2: Marie-Philippe Poulin has been dealing with something big all season. We saw her take the golf cart to get to the ice surface at the Olympics. But man, she can still have an impact on a game, wins a draw for a goal in their clinching game, scores the other one. Do you have to target around MPP to make sure that she doesn't get the puck? Because she's compromised physically, that's very clear. But with a puck on her stick, she makes things happen still. So who do you target to try to keep the puck away from her?
3: Yeah, her minutes are way down, but goodness, that doesn't stop this woman, eh?
2: No.
3: Coming off the game winner to send them to the final. But, you know, when you think of game planning against the star that is Marie-Philippe Poulin, it's hounding her. It's making sure she doesn't have a lot of time and space. And I really do believe a reason Ottawa was successful last year in the semifinals against Montreal was they game planned against the Montreal Laura Stacey and Marie-Philippe Poulin line very well. That was D'Arcangelo. That was Emily Clark. That was Gabby Hughes. That was the line at the time that were able to find a way to be successful against them. And that was their job, to defend well. You know, for a while, Emily Clark has been looked at to be an offensive threat, and she still is. But last year in the playoffs, she really was tasked with shutting down the top opponents. And I feel like that line again this year, it's Gabby Hughes, it's Peyton Hemp, it's Emily Clark. It will be a chess match out there, and to try and get that line up against the Poulin line, because they play such they're smart and they play a physical game. So I think if Carla can find a way, I know they don't have last change with being the away team, but I have a feeling that will be a matchup she'll try and find to limit Poulin as much as you can, but it's a hard

0: more of their identity as the series went on. And so I think they're coming into their best hockey right now. And for Montreal, it's almost like you don't want to think about it. You don't want to rest. You got to just get back out there. And so you wonder if fatigue will come in for Montreal at all throughout this series. So to start things off, I really think Ottawa's going to have the upper hand here.
1: All right, good stuff. All starts tonight. The most important question, because I hear you guys reference it on the broadcast, what are you packing for snacks in case of multiple overtimes?
0: Well, you know, with all the hotels we stay in our time, I did a really good job at the Boston Marriott hotel I was in. They had a little lounge with some snacks, and yep, I took a lot of granola bars. Like, I think if you saw me, it looked like I was robbing the place.
1: Okay.
0: So I took a lot of Nutri-Grain bars and some of their trail mix bars they had there. And I've got a little pack of Goldfish. Oh. So granola bars and Goldfish will be my fuel if needed.
1: And what about our friend Pounder?
0: You know, last time she had a whole dinner meal in a box. So she does a good job, I think, of just taking the media meal and holding on to it.
1: Okay.
0: So she might be having a roast chicken by the time overtime comes around.
1: All right. Definitely, if we get to overtime, I want to see some sort of visual of the two of you and the snacks that were consumed while the overtime intermission is on. That needs to be part of the broadcast tonight, okay?
0: You got it.
1: All right, sounds good. Looking forward to the series. Should be a great one. All starts tonight. You and Cheryl Pounder will have the call on TSN. Thanks for the time this morning.
0: Thanks, guys.
1: All right, there's Kenzie Lalonde joining us from Montreal. Again, 7 o'clock face-off from Place Belle and on TSN.
2: Well, judging by Cheryl's weekly visit with us, come on.
1: Yeah.
2: There's a beer.
1: Red Solo Cup.
2: Not
1: while you're working.
2: Near beer.
1: Not while you're working.
2: Near beer.
1: Okay.
2: There's lots of near beers out there.
1: As soon as the game's over and the broadcast is over, that's when you can go down that road.
3: And you don't want to be running to the bathroom. Like,
1: that's true.
3: There's no breaks in the overtime
1: periods.
3: Right.
1: That's a good point.
3: So you need to limit your liquids.
1: Yep.
3: But take care of your Goldfish.
1: Okay. All right. The two-screen night for a lot of people, I think, with that game. And, of course, the Habs-Sabres game also facing off at 7 from Buffalo. All right, 9:28. We'll take a break. Thoughts on any of that and anything else that's popped into your brain is always welcome on the Gabriel Pizza text line at 12-1200, where standard messaging rates apply. As we roll on here for a Thursday morning, you're listening to Sports Radio TSN 1200.

0: All right, coming up to 9:30, here's our latest check on traffic for you. And the bulk of the issues right now on the 417 is in the area of that construction in the west end between Pinecrest and Woodruff. Both directions affected, more so westbound than eastbound. Westbound still stop and go from about the Carling exit all the way across to past Woodruff. Again, it's the left lane that is blocked there for some construction in the median. Same deal as you're heading east, although they have moved the lanes over heading east. So same number of lanes are open heading eastbound, but it is still slow, visual distraction, etc., from about Bayshore over to through Pinecrest. So that's the situation on the 417. Pretty typical as it has been all week. The rest of the highways are all moving well around Ottawa. It is really, really slow on Riverside this morning. Looks like it's mainly southbound heading toward Bank Street. I believe that's just all, again, construction-related this morning. Get your rollers ready. 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TSN 1200 weather. We've got a cloudy day ahead today. 14 will be the high, but still a great-looking long weekend forecast. Sun and clouds tomorrow, 20. Saturday, Sunday, mostly sunny both days, 23. And for holiday Monday, all the way to 26 with sunshine. Right now in Ottawa, it is 9 degrees. 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
1: Okay, we're back. Welcome back. 9:37. Way back when, we gave away the Atletico Ottawa tickets to congratulate our winner, Justin. Nice job, Justin. Off to see Atletico and Forge in a match coming up on May the 24th at 2 o'clock. Tickets for that match, and actually they play at home this Sunday as well, are always available through Ticketmaster.ca. Okay, so thanks again to Kenzie Lalonde for joining us. You can watch the Charge game tonight at 7 o'clock. The Charge also just sent out an email saying, join us on the road for game one. If you do want to go, you got a hankering. There are a fair number of seats that are left right now. Now, of course, those could get bought up pretty quickly, but here's what's working against a large Montreal contingent tonight. And it looks like there's still a lot of tickets that have been sold. I think that's about a 10,000-seat facility, right, Place Belle in Laval?
18: Yes,
1: that the Habs.
18: Over.
1: The Habs are playing tonight, so they're going head to head with the Habs. Now it's on the road, but still, a lot of hockey fans that are fans of both teams. Yeah, you can watch on your phone, I guess. Be at the live game and watch on your phone as well.
18: But when we had Mike Hirschfeld in studio last week, Ottawa Charles GM, and I asked him the question about the crossover, and he says there's not as much as you might think with the research in the
1: crossover
18: Ottawa.
1: Fans.
18: Yeah, crossover fans. Yeah, like it's so. I wonder if that's common with other teams, like in Montreal as well.
1: I would think so.
18: So,
1: what do you say? 80%, they surveyed their own fans, Ottawa Charge.
18: Yes.
1: 80% of their fans had never been to a Sens game, I believe was the number.
18: Mm-hmm.
1: Which probably is the reason, you know, there is a lot of speculation that's been out there that, and I don't think it's a coincidence that the Charge are playing out at Canadian Tire Center. And rumor at this point, is that maybe their permanent home, maybe as soon as next season? Is that when, not if, but when the franchises are sold by the sole person who owns the league at this point for a growing amount of money? Each year this league becomes more successful and expansion, that the value of the franchise is going to be quite significant, that the Michael Andlauer will... Now, again, it's just spitballing, but I think there's where there's smoke, there's fire, that they are very much a potential owner of the team down the road when the franchises get sold.
18: It's just speculation, but it is a 2+2=4 speculation.
1: Yeah. And there's, again, the rumors that were out there that he has interest in buying the Gatineau Olympique as well.
18: Yep. And new rink eventually coming to LeBreton.
1: There you go. Okay, so 7 o'clock TSN for the PWHL game tonight. Habs and Sabres, as we said, play game 5 tonight in Buffalo. That's also a 7 o'clock faceoff. Here's Habs defenseman Noah Dobson on the confidence levels of his team having to win now 2 out of 3.
19: I mean, we've done it all year. Whether we're at home or on the road, I feel like we bring the same game. We're confident in both situations, both environments. And, like I said, focus on the moral and go from there.
1: I had no idea until he was injured blocking a shot that Noah Dobson was among the league leaders in the NHL in block shots this year. Because when I think of Noah Dobson, I think, you know, the best part of his game is when the puck's on his stick.
18: He's a skilled guy.
1: He's got a great shot.
18: Mm-hmm.
1: He's a very good offensive player. I didn't think he was a poor defensive player, but that, you know, when I thought of him
20: as someone who doesn't watch him as regularly as, let's say, a Montreal fan does, I think of what are the parts of his game that stick out to me. And that's what I think of when I think of him. But yeah, he's a block shot machine out there.
18: That was a calculated, you know, is it time? It's time. Yeah, we got these two first round picks. Let's go get a guy. And they did that.
20: Yeah. So he is back. What was interesting, just on the block shot front, was it the total last, in the last game that Buffalo won, because Lukanen talked about the fact that, his guys were blocking shots. I think it was 27-7 block shots Buffalo, versus Montreal in that win by the Sabres, that one goal win. So huge part of playoffs, as we know. John Tortorella taught us all of that.
18: So. Sometimes that can be indicative, though, that you are getting caved in a little too much, and that's a lot, and that's the last resort. But it also can be a measure of, hey, listen, watching the game last night, Kaprizov blocked two shots on the same shift, you know, for Minnesota. You know, it's the playoffs. You got to do what you got to do.
20: Right. Okay, let's get some texts on the Gabriel Pizza text line. Guys, catching up on the podcast from Hour 1, re-playoff jerseys. You can wear any jersey you have, but you have to wear that jersey throughout the entire series. Pittsburgh wore the yellow alternates in the first round. They picked it and had to wear it for every home game. That's from Jordan in Burlington.
18: I saw somebody else that explanation as well. I think Cal sent that in. So. Okay,
20: so yeah, I did not know that.
18: Once you make the commitment, you got to commit to it.
20: Okay. Didn't do... I maybe taught the Penguins a lesson. Go with your alternates. Didn't work out so well for them.
18: You like them? No. I don't like it. If they were going to go with their alternate, I like the original blue. And they brought that. They played with those retro ones in the outdoor game in Buffalo in the snow. Remember that one?
20: Mm-hmm.
18: And that's when the Pittsburgh Penguins were the original Penguins, when they were an expansion team, came in the league, that they had that blue. I like that a lot better than the yellow.
20: I like the original ones. I like the original logo from way back in the day when the Penguin had the scarf flowing out of the back.
18: Yes.
20: That logo.
18: With the blue.
20: Outstanding. But the logo itself, itself has changed a bunch of times. Ken writes, guys, you were talking about Dennis Martinez's perfect game earlier. Ron Hassey was the catcher for that. Also caught Len Barker's perfect game for Cleveland in 1981 and is the only catcher in history to catch two perfect games.
18: That's right. Good pull there.
20: Really? Yep. Now, was Len Barker's perfect game one of those shortened ones by rain? David Palmer from the Expos had a 5-inning perfect game, which counts as a perfect game, but should have an asterisk beside it. Mm-hmm. I want to say, I could be wrong in that. Well, how many perfect games have there been in MLB history?
18: Oh,
20: if Martinez was 13 in 1991, I'll say there's been since in the last, that's 35 years now? Oh my God.
18: Well, David Wells had one.
20: Yeah.
21: Martinez, that was the 13th in history. 13th.
20: Can you look up how many perfect games have there been in MLB history up to date? So I'm going to say there have been 21.
18: I think that's a good guess. Who was the guy in Oakland? Braden? Baden?
20: Dallas Braden.
18: Braden.
21: There's been 24.
18: There you go.
21: Okay. Right there.
20: Okay.
21: The last one was a couple of years ago. Domingo Germain, Yankees.
20: Where is he now?
21: Exactly.
20: Who's the guy from Houston that threw the no-hitter against the Jays last year and then blew out his elbow? And I don't think...
21: Faber, isn't he with the Tigers? Is he with the Tigers now?
20: Is that Framber?
21: Framber?
20: Framber Valdez?
21: Yeah. Who's getting lit up with the Tigers.
20: Is he? Okay.
18: So the non-no-hitter that I remember the most, remember Armando Galarraga with the Tigers and Ron Joyce with the call?
21: Ron Joyce.
18: And he said after it, I kicked the bleep out of that call.
21: Yeah. I'm so sorry.
20: just the play-by-play at the time. Oh, my God, Jim Joyce. I still remember that color guy. When they saw the replay for the first time, oh, my God, Jim Joyce. How could you blow that call? If we had replay now, that would have been a perfect game.
18: That's right.
20: Or if we replay then, I should say.
18: Mm-hmm.
20: Anyway, there you go. Ryan says Dallas also wore their alternates in the first round. Yeah. Well, they didn't wear the victory green ones, though.
18: Right? So you're allowed to do it, but once you do it, you can't change.
20: Are you surprised that, I mean, Ottawa put a real push on the Reds this year. They wore them a lot. Are you surprised they didn't wear the Reds for the playoffs based on that? Don't get me wrong. I like the
18: Blacks. It's interesting. I'm not surprised, but you know, I'm a traditionalist. I love the fact that they got away from the 3D Centurion that they had for a number of years, and they went back to the original 2D. Mm-hmm. I was an advocate to go in that direction or go with the O. But yeah, I like tradition.
20: Chris, on the whole issue of, so the last Sens, or Sens, Habs, Sabres game, we had a lot of penalty calls, and in the conversation with MJ, it was kind of like both teams were guilty, I think, of selling the calls. And
18: yes,
20: the refs then got sucked into, well, I gave the last one that got sold.
18: Then you're chasing the game.
20: Yeah, the refs were chasing the game. Chris writes, if it's blatant flopping, call the dive as well, or only call the dive.
18: Or don't, like...
20: Should, I guess, so the question from that should be, do you think that officials, and I don't know if the playoffs is the right time to do it, but should officials, if a guy oversells a call, should that also be embellishment? Because, you know, true to the word, you are embellishing what happened to you.
18: Yes.
20: When you snap your head back, fall to the ice, hold your face where you grazed with the stick, did it hit your head? Yes, it did. Is that a penalty for high sticking? Yes, it is. But you oversold it to the official. Does that deserve an embellishment penalty?
18: The ones to the face of the high sticks, I'm going to say not as much, because if I wave something in front of your eyes quickly and I don't even hit you, you're going to have a reaction. Your head's going to snap a little bit. So you got to allow for that. I understand that. But there are clear signs, and I'm not blaming the players. You're going to push it. You're trying to win a game. If you're trying to draw a penalty, try to draw a penalty. If the refs are going to, you know, make sure they see it. I totally get that. I'm not putting it on the players. But it's important, especially early in games. If there's something obvious where a player is going above and beyond to make sure the ref, hey, guess what? He tripped me here. Guess, like, and I'm going to kind of dive a little bit. I'm going to have a little hop in my step to make sure that you see it. I wouldn't mind early in the game for the referee to go over and say, I didn't call that, and this is why.
20: Yeah.
18: Or I am taking both, and this is why. Tell both parties and say, listen, it's a penalty. I was going to call it anyway. There was no need for that, but I'm just sending the message early, and it sends a message to both teams, because I've said it many times the last couple of days. I hate watching games. I'm a hockey fan because it's entertaining for me. And when I see that start early in a game, I roll my eyes. I'm like, this is the kind of game it's going to be. Really? Okay, here we go.
21: Well, we saw the taking both as recently as this playoff with Sidney Crosby, right? He got high stuck. He did. He got a high stick in the face, and then he went down and started floundering.
20: Have you made a new term there?
21: High stuck.
20: High stuck.
21: The stick got stuck.
20: I'm going to allow you. If you want to, you can trademark that. You're going to be the only person that ever uses it.
21: I'll follow your lead.
20: Okay.
21: I don't know if I'll get to it again.
20: So when you're referring to high sticking in the past, it is now referenced as high stuck.
18: I was high stuck.
21: So let me say it again. When Crosby was high stuck in the Flyer series, right, he went down. He didn't need to, because it was quite clear that, I mean, he did get the high stick, but the way he sold it, it was just
18: the fan
21: silly.
18: Was the best, hey?
21: Oh, yeah.
18: The woman that was right beside in the penalty box area.
21: And
18: she gives a look at, and he kind of smirks.
21: Mm. A little chuckle. But that's it. Take both. I would just take both. And do it, like you said, Lloydie, early. Get it done and over with. Understand this is not going to be the game tonight. Let's play hockey. Let's not play games.
20: Let us be the referees.
21: Yeah.
20: Let the referees be the referees.
21: But again, that's up to the referees as well.
20: And that was two veteran officials the other night too, right? That was, what's his name and what's his name? So
18: I'm okay with going in the other direction. Take both is fine, right? It sends that message, but maybe don't make a call at all, because some teams would rather play 4-on-4, right? So then if you're going to take both, then you're going to play in 4-on-4
20: and Montreal.
18: Sometimes that can be the advantage. So sometimes maybe it's like, you know what? It was a penalty, but I'm not calling it, and this is why. It's going to be even.
21: Do you think Game 4 had anything to do with...
0: It's typical! Montreal typical!
21: That it kind of started early on.
20: So good.
21: And that the officials gave the Canadians a couple of those early calls. I'm looking at Tage Thompson, that little cross check there. And that created the snowball of, okay, well...
20: The issue was that they started by calling... The ticky-tack, you know, the ones you know, they're 50-50, they're even 75-25, you can call them. They started with that. And when you start with that, when you set that as a standard, then if you're going to keep to this, and to their credit, I guess, they kept it up. But if you start with that, then that's what you're going to end up. And we end up with, what, 11 power plays. And that game was played for the most part on the power play the other night. That's That's the issue with doing that. But again, a part of it's on the players. Like Thompson put himself in a position.
18: Yes.
20: I didn't think that was a call. It was a soft call, but it was called. And I, Darlene, the sort of rolling interference. I mean, you can tell he sort of looked at the guys. He says, I'm going to get in front of him for an, that's
18: yep.
20: Ultimately you give the referee a chance to make the call. If they make it, then it is on you. But
18: absolutely.
20: The refs fell into that at the start of the game. And then they have to do that for consistency's sake. Chris Knobloch got fired by the Oilers. If you missed that news from earlier this morning. There's already a list out of the next NHL coach to be fired. We've had two in 2 days now, Berube and Toronto. And, like, are any of the remaining still alive, playoff teams? Is there anybody that could be fired? Of the remaining teams.
21: Of the remaining.
18: Ooh.
20: So not Joel Quenneville. No. Jared Bednar is safe, obviously, because they're already through. John Tortorella's interim, so we can't really count him anyway.
18: I think he stays right?
20: Brendan Moore's good. Obviously, San Luis is good, and I think Lindy Ruff is good.
21: They're all good.
20: Yeah, so I think that's the last of it, unless we get somebody who's been done for a while now. Andrew Burnett is the top guy on the list, but you'd think if Nashville was going to do it, they would have done it by now.
18: So, yeah, I see the odds coming in already.
20: Todd McClellan is second.
18: But it's funny how this is how our business works, the sports, and especially when you're prognosticating and all that. The Oilers have not officially confirmed the firing yet. Mm. And now already it's like, all right, we're moving on to the next thing.
20: Well, the thing about Knobloch is, and here's, like, he signed a contract extension last year, which actually kicks in next year, a 3-year extension. Like, Chris Knobloch proved himself to be a good coach, getting the Oilers to the final a couple of years. They, in a row. I mean, full credit for that. But I don't think that Chris Knobloch is going to be a guy that immediately goes to near the top of the list for, ooh, available in the middle of next season on the list of gotta hire that guy. Like, I think he'll coach again, probably. But would it shock you if he maybe had to go back as an assistant and then work his way back up to being a head coach? Like, the Oilers may have having to pay out a lot of that contract.
18: The guy that he replaced is still in that mode, and Jay Woodcroft.
20: Yeah.
18: You know, he's...
20: Exactly. He's in Anaheim now.
18: Had to go be an assistant. So this betting house, it seems to email us all the time. Bruce Cassidy, according to this, is 1-1.
20: Hot, heavy favorite.
18: Yeah.
20: To be the next
18: coach.
20: And
18: then Bruce Boudreaux is second at 3-1. Do you see that?
21: He's getting another job.
18: What? Laviolette, who we just heard from. It is interesting. Peter Laviolette's keeping his name out there. He's back doing hits on TSN.
20: Yep.
18: Right? Gerard Gallant's 5-1. David Carl, you brought him up. He's 6-1. And I'll just won't bore everybody. All the way down here. Wayne Gretzky is 100-1.
21: Never.
20: Mark Messier, Paul Coffey, Yari Curry, all 75-1 to be the next coach of the Oilers. Anyway, we shall see, but that is the breaking news for this morning. And I just wanted to note this. The PGA Championship is underway. There's a fellow, I've not heard of this golfer. I love golf, but I don't know this fellow's name. His name is Garrick Higo. Okay?
18: Gare Dog.
20: He was penalized 2 strokes for being late to his tee time. His first ever round in his first ever major championship, and he was late getting to the tee box and was penalized 2 strokes.
18: Is he a club pro? One of the club pros?
20: How does that even happen?
21: All right, odds on alarm? Nature calling?
20: Nature calling?
21: Well, you know, sometimes business happens fast.
20: How long does business take?
21: Hey, business... is business.
20: Takes as much time as it needs?
21: Yes. Listen.
20: I think I'm running to the tee anyway, even if I haven't finished my business.
18: What kind of business?
21: Okay, there's that business too.
20: Funny
21: but
20: business?
21: I'm thinking more... Exactly.
18: Good luck!
21: I'm thinking more of the bathroom business.
20: Yeah. Anyway, that'll be an interesting story to track. First ever round, first ever major, and I'm +2 before I've hit a tee shot. Anyway, PGA is underway. Cameron Smith, aka Graham Creech, tied for the lead at 3 under.
18: And I see he's grown out the party in the back even more.
20: Yeah.
18: Cam Smith and the visuals I see here.
20: You watch all the golf on TSN already underway all the way till 7 o'clock. Delicious. Okay, that'll put a wrap on the show. Thanks as always. Great feedback on the Gabriel Pizza text line. Stand by. The Dan Patrick Show follows. The drive is up this afternoon at 2 o'clock. We got more playoff hockey for you tonight. It's a late one. Anaheim, Vegas. It's the Golden Knights go for the series win and a chance to meet Colorado. 9:30 face-off time for that one. We will be back tomorrow morning. Have a great day. Sports Radio TSN 1200. Time has expired. There's the Hooter.
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24: Surely, that's gotta be a...
20: Final check on traffic for you this morning. And again, just the westbound 417 from, it's actually approaching Maitland now over to past Woodruff. That is the stop-and-go traffic as you head into that new construction area where the left lane is taken out. They're working on the median there. So that's westbound on the 417 out in the west end. The eastbound lane's actually in pretty good shape because while they have moved the, while the left lane is blocked, they've kind of moved the traffic over. So the lanes remain open. It's just everything kind of moves over. So it's more of a visual deal. You're heading in the eastbound lanes of the 417. The only other problem area this hour continues to be on Riverside heading south toward Bank Street, the construction area there, and actually northbound as well. The whole Riverside at Bank area, ongoing construction will be the case all summer. If you can just find a new route and avoid that, that would be the best advice we could give you. 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Friday and Saturday conditions in the app. TSN 1200 weather. We've got a cloudy day ahead today. We'll get to 14 for the high. Beautiful looking long weekend with lots of sun and highs into the 20s starting tomorrow. Currently in Ottawa, it's 9 degrees. It's Sports Radio, TSN 1200.
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22: And that's it.

0: Oregon, Ohio State, Georgia, Mississippi, Oklahoma, Florida. I got Virginia Tech, SMU, Texas, and Missouri. Wow. That's good stuff. I hope the regular season, though, isn't ruined by all these playoff teams there. Man, there's some real bickering going on between these conferences. ESPN's involved in this. You know, are we going to stay at 16? Can we stay at 16? Do we have to go to 24? SEC seems to be a holdout on this. I think the mothership would like to have 16. You have ACC, Big 12, Big 10. They want to go to 24. Little bit of bickering going on here. Yes, Marvin.
1: But don't you think you're going to see more big-time regular season matchups because teams aren't afraid to lose three games anymore?
0: I just don't, I don't buy into that because I want to have a good seed. I want to make sure that the most I'm losing is two games. If I lose three or four, then I'm going to be on the road in the playoffs. And I think the regular season's still important. Yes, more teams will make the playoffs, but where you're seeded, you get to host a game. You get to host two games. You know, when we get to 24, you're going to be asking your fan base to travel a little bit more. And I think that's really difficult. If you have it a home game at Ohio State or Notre Dame, it's going to be packed no matter what. But when you go to a neutral site, that's where you want to see, will your fan base travel? Because you got to have these bowl games. You got to have a packed house here. Yes, Paulie.
2: I think going forward, you may see a combination of those neutral site games like Notre Dame, Wisconsin, Lambeau, specialty games where you boost money and ratings. But then the next week, you'll play the cupcake. So you have a neutral site in Atlanta at the Ben Center, but then next week you're playing Wofford.
0: Yes, Dylan.
3: We got a couple international games in week zero. You guys know who's playing in Ireland this year?
0: No.
3: Bill Belichick and the Tar Heels and TCU.
0: Okay.
3: And NC State and Virginia are playing in Rio de Janeiro.
0: Okay.
3: I don't know how they came up with that one, but.
0: Yeah, it's always where you go. Is there any connection here with anybody with Rio de Janeiro?
3: Virginia or NC State?
0: Yeah. Like, I get the NFL can do it. College football, that's a little trickier. Yes, Marvin.
1: I don't think the people at NC State love T.A. McClendon like that.
2: I respect the reference.
1: Wow. T.A. McClendon, running back from. Yeah.
2: Knee issues.
0: Okay. Yeah. All right. All right. I'll give that to you. Bloop. Matt in New York. Hi, Matt. What's on your mind today?
4: Hey, Dan. How are you?
0: Great.
4: Nice to talk to you. Thank you. 6'1", 223, unfortunately. Todd, I'm doing my best. I just wanted to call in chat when you were talking about your son and what they did to the guy's hat. I find it completely uncalled for. No, I get it. I love sports. I love sports. I love to play all the sports. And I get fandom, but when people act like mob mentality with this stuff and they get into fights over clothes, now I'm just going to, you know, take a page from Jerry Seinfeld. All you're doing is rooting for clothes. If you like the player, like i.e. LeBron, you got three jerseys hanging up. You're rooting for any team that he's on because you like the guy or the girl or whoever. But I just find it unfortunate that people group up and do stuff to people just because they're wearing the wrong clothes. It sounds like gang activity to me, but you know, it's the world we live in, I guess, but rise above.
0: Yeah, and I even tell him, you know, he's a Packer fan, my son, and I say, he said, hey, I'm going to go to Philadelphia. Should I wear my jersey? And I go, no. Well, why not? You ask me the question, the answer is no. Can't wear it to a Jets game. There's certain places where you're just not wearing your colors. I wish it was, you know, more conducive to fans coming in, being able to enjoy a game. There's certain places where I would say, no, absolutely not. Yeah, Marv.
1: Wearing your jersey to an Eagles game is way different than wearing it to your son's school. And that should never be the case, right?
0: Yeah. Okay. I don't want to say too much because it's a long time ago that it happened. And I was disappointed that it happened. But I had to let my son know if you're going to root in that rivalry, you're going to have stupid people. And that happened. It's unfortunate. I was aware of who I am in a situation like that. So that,

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0: Shohei Ohtani threw 7 starts this season, 44 innings, 50 strikeouts, ERA 0.82, and the opposition batting 161 against him. And that's second in baseball. Stat of the day brought to you by Panini America, the official trading cards of the program. He's really focused on winning a Cy Young, and Dave Roberts said that to us. I said, how important is the Cy Young? And he said, extremely, to Shohei when we talked to him a couple of weeks ago. Problem is the hitting. Got 7 home runs, and he's batting, what, under 240, I think, right now? Pitching-wise, he's great. ERA leads baseball. His whip is 3rd. Batting average, opponents, 2nd. Impressive numbers there with Shohei Ohtani. But he's got to deal with Paul Skeens. So that's the difference here. Pitching-wise against Skeens for Cy Young. MVP, that's where, is there somebody who's going to be able to match up with him? And the answer is no, he's got such an unfair advantage. Yeah, Marvin.
1: And the only thing that would prevent him from winning the Cy Young and MVP is if Paul Skeens leads the Pirates to a wild card. If they have like a great record because of him and he goes 22-4, anything like that, there might be some pushback for MVP award. But other than that, no contest.
0: Jay in Delaware. Hi, Jay. What's on your mind?
2: Hey, Dan. First of all, I want to say that I agree with you that I think they should move on from Aaron. But I also think that us as fans and the media have too much of an expectation to have to get, you know, an explanation or transparency from the organization. Because from what I've heard is that, you know, McCarthy and Rogers, they talk every week. Omar Khan and Rooney and none of them have come out and said that they're waiting on, the organization isn't waiting on. I think they know what's going to happen with Aaron. And I've also heard McCarthy on multiple occasions say that he, from the tape that he's watched and being around him, he really loved Will Howard. So even if Aaron doesn't come back, I think they're comfortable with Will Howard for the year. And even if he has already signed, he wouldn't be there. I mean, how many years has Aaron not shown up for, you know, voluntary workouts?
0: Oh, I know, but it's only one more year. My point is, then what do you do? Like, Aaron Rodgers is going to be there this year, and you'll probably have a first-round exit, and maybe you win 10 games. Okay, but you've been going through this for a decade now, and that's where it has to change, unless you're fine with 10-7 and first-round playoff exit, and I wouldn't be. Tweets about wedding advice with my speech. Think of a funny scene in a movie, a good distraction to lighten the mood. How about you write something down? You can give it to your daughter to put in her wedding scrapbook. Nobody's listening to the speech anyway. They're just waiting for it to be over so they can grab a beer. Oh, no. This will be a big one. Trust me. How about a shock collar? And if you start to cry, then maybe somebody could shock you. Here's another one. To help with the crying, how about a shock collar? How about hypnosis? Somebody suggested that I get somebody who can do sign language and have them right next to me.
3: Like at press conferences?
0: Yes. And I don't know if anybody is going to be deaf there, but to have a person doing sign language is pretty funny. Yes, Dylan.
4: Hey, you can have your own interpreter.
0: Yeah.
4: Just don't let them near your bank account.
0: But I was also, wow. Okay.
3: Call back.
0: Oh, all right. A little shot. A little Shohei shot there. I'm also considering maybe bringing my oldest daughter up with me to interpret what I can't get through. Because she's very funny, very quick, and she might add levity to it. When I start to stumble, then she fills in. You know, she taps me and comes in like a tag team partner. Yeah, Paul.
3: I like that move a lot because your daughter could be there ready to go and fill in the blanks if it goes sideways.
0: Yes. Well, no, when it goes sideways.
3: When it goes sideways. Yes. But then you're covered.
0: Yes. James in Florida. Good morning, James. What's on your mind today?
5: Yeah, good morning, Dan. Hey, thanks for taking my call. Hey, I just wanted to say about this marriage thing, or yeah, crying thing. You know, I married off 4 daughters, didn't cry at all. I just wanted to say, man, you got to suck it up. You know, it's her day. It's her day. Now you're talking about bringing your other daughter up there. I think it's a big show. You got to quit talking about this. You're 70 years old. Don't cry. I'm a physician. Your best bet would be to beta blocker if you have to do it.
0: All right, James, stop yelling. All right. Show off. Maybe you don't care about your daughters as much as I care about my daughter. That's why I'm crying so much. Nothing worse than jumping in your car or somebody else's and it just smells bad, like Dylan's. Meguiar's Luxury Collection Whole Car Air Refreshers, perfect way to fight funky odors and redefine your drive. Meguiar's celebrating 125 years of keeping cars clean, shiny, and smelling great. I would pay $25,000 to not cry. And I know it's my daughter's wedding, James. That doesn't mean I can't, you know, get through it without crying. Yes, Todd.
6: I think crying is perfectly fine and you're overthinking it. And I think there's something showing genuine emotion, I think, is appreciated. If it gets to the point where you can't speak at all, that's a whole other story. Well, but no. A couple of sniffles here and there are showing some emotion. It's your daughter getting married.
0: I know. Thank you, Todd.
6: You're welcome.
0: Right. Yes, Dylan.
4: I was about to tell the guy who called in to cool it, but then he said my car stinks and now I'm on his side. I do. I kind of like the daughter as a human shield thing, you know? Oh, Embiid did it in the interview the other day.
0: Yeah, I know. He caught grief. Yes, Todd.
6: Well, just put suck it up in bold letters above your speech before you start reading it. It's a reminder that it'd be tough.
0: Stan Van Gundy's going to join us. What did he think of the way the Pistons Cavaliers regulation game ended? I'm going into the confessional, by the way, if you're watching on Peacock. Back after this. Let me get personal here. Have you ever wiped with a piece of dry single-ply toilet paper and wondered, is this as good as it gets? Well, it's not. It gets a lot better than that. Right, Todd? Wouldn't you say that Dude Wipes gets a whole lot better?
6: Much better.
0: Thank you. 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

0: wrote most wins combined, I guess all the teams you played for, surpassing that. Does that feel like, I mean, did you remember that moment as a huge LeBron moment?
1: I did not remember.
0: I did not either. And I'm not knocking the writer. I'm saying his take is it's a massive moment, meaning somebody had to feel beyond the writer it was a massive moment, right? Mm-hmm. Like, did J.J. Redick feel it? Because if it was a huge moment and Pelinka gave J.J. Redick the game ball, and J.J. Redick and Pelinka obviously didn't think it was that big of a deal, if they did, I mean, J.J. Redick's really sharp. Rob Pelinka's a bright guy. Wouldn't they have in the instant gone, hey, before we get to anything, LeBron set the rec. Neither did. And I know J.J. Redick really likes LeBron.
1: Well, yes.
0: So if J.J. Redick thought it was a massive moment and thought it was sliding LeBron, would he not have in that moment as one of the smartest basketball guys out there turned and gone, hey, before we go anywhere, let's talk to the king. Like and it's not a criticism of the writer. I mean, it's a good column. It's got all sorts of information, but my take is it's more of, I'm pointing it at LeBron. Is that a big moment?
1: I think LeBron, is sending a message with this article. I know Dave play hoops with him. Him and LeBron are close.
0: Yeah.
1: I think LeBron's sending a message. Hey guys, I'm willing to take a pay cut, but I'm not doing it if Rob Pelinka's here. He disrespected me too many times. He's catering to everyone else. I will take a pay cut. But only if Rob Pelinka is gone. That's my read here. And you saying yesterday that they hired two new assistant GMs? I don't know. Maybe they're evaluating Pelinka. By the way, the Caruso stuff, remember, Pelinka could have signed Caruso. He went and signed Talon Horton Tucker. They lose Caruso. They haven't been the same since.
0: Yeah, I am not insinuating that LeBron and his people are leaking the story to the writer. That's not what I'm insinuating.
1: He's good at that. You know that.
0: LeBron's the best in the league at it.
1: Yes, he is.
0: But what I'm saying is, it is being the gist of the article is that is a massive moment, and I just, when I watch the video, I don't feel it. I've never known anybody that goes to a game caring about that. I in my world.
1: Mm. Yeah. All right. Well, let's get to Herdline. Let's start with Malik Nabers, your Giants' top receiver. Colin, not great news. It was just announced that he had a second surgery. They're calling this just a cleanup. A follow-up, no big deal. And it's like, what? I mean, he had the surgery back in September when he tore his ACL. Now, Nabers played 2 years ago and was awesome as a rookie on my fantasy team. This guy's a juggernaut. But then he gets hurt, and now it's like, oh, boy, an explosive wide receiver, go-up-and-get-it guy, yards after the catch, and now he's having a second surgery? Look at the numbers, Colin. He's played in 19 games and missed 15 in his career. If this were, I don't know, any quarterback out there, you'd be like, whoa, he's just not reliable. But go ahead.
0: No, I think when I think of Malik Nabers, I think of injuries.
1: Yeah.
0: I think he's a spectacularly talented, like Odell Beckham got to a point where I'm like, I think he's really good, but Malik Nabers struggles. We've talked about this, when Jaden Daniels came into the NFL from LSU, we said he's really good. I worry about the body. Malik Nabers, couple years in, my take is he gets banged up a lot. And not just missing games, he gets banged up in games. So it's like, I'll say that Puka Nacua gets banged up a lot. Now he's a super physical wide receiver. Some guys do, some guys don't. Some guys have a style of play. JSN is a guy that doesn't. I mean, he avoids the big hits. Some quarterback, Eli Manning, seemingly was never hurt. Brett Favre was never hurt or played through pain. Jared Goff never gets hurt. Caleb Williams. And then there's quarterbacks that always feel like, I mean, Jalen Hurts has been, Brock Purdy been, they kind of get dinged up a lot. Never play at 100%.
1: Kyler Murray. Sorry.
0: That's fair. Fair. That's fair.
1: I will say, if you want silver lining for the Giants fans who say I'm a Jets hater, Jackson Dart was pretty good last year and didn't have Malik Nabers. So, add him to the mix, a healthy Nabers, maybe you've got something. I'm not as bullish on the Giants, though, as you are. Let's go to the NBA, Colin. For the Golden State Warriors and Steve Kerr, they announced they're keeping him for 2 years. And the GM, Mike Dunleavy, said, hey, we had some priorities this summer, but Steve Kerr, bringing him back was a major priority.
2: Yeah, I think that was the first order of business for us, and we're thrilled to have Steve back. The greatest coach in franchise history, one of the best ever. So, for me personally, great partner. I think it's best for our players and our organization, our fans. So we're excited about it.
0: I covered Mike Dunleavy in high school. Jesuit.
1: I remember him at Duke. He was really good.
0: Yeah, I covered him. His dad was the coach of the Blazers. He played at Jesuit High School in Portland.

0: was a really good player. I remember back when the NIL did not exist, I remember he had a tournament, and he was so good. He was in a tournament, and there was a basketball facility, I think, in Beaverton, and I went there. Literally, I remember Tubby Smith was there. Every college basketball coach of note was in that arena. It was like turning on a Hall of Fame, a pre-Hall of Fame induction ceremony. There were like 13, 14 coaches all to see Mike Dunleavy play for Jesuit or on his AU team or whoever it was.
1: Yeah, I will say that Dunleavy has not had it easy in Golden State. Basically, Bob Myers was like, hey, would you like to eat a big poop sandwich for the next 5 years? Here's the Warriors. You're taking over. I mean, Kyle, it is a rough go. And now they face the offseason. Like, are they going to be able to get anyone? Well, can they get Giannis?
0: They have two Hail Marys. One was getting a top three or four pick in the draft. They didn't get that.
1: No. Nope.
0: That was one of the Hail Marys. I don't know. I don't think they have much left. And because you tell me who they could trade. They're not trading Steph. Well, who would anybody want? Pods average 14 a game. Draymond's expensive, past his prime. Who do they have to move?
1: Jimmy Butler's coming off a major injury at like 35
0: they move
1: or something.
0: Kuminga's already
1: he's gone.
0: In Atlanta. They just don't have any, you know, anything in the barrel here. I think you come back at maybe, you know, 2 years, you play with the fellas, but they don't, they're like the Niners. Old, brittle, expensive.
1: You can't stay on top forever. It's tough. Yeah. I mean, maybe there's a world where Kerr comes back because he knows they're going to make a major move. I just don't see why he'd come back to what I think is like a 42-win team. Final story, Colin. Miami Dolphins making news for a splashy signing. Devin Achane, basically their second-best player, 4 years, $68 million. Yeah, he was a top six back in the league last year. If you look at some of the numbers, he was right there. I think it's a smart move. If you notice, the Jets locked up Breece Hall. The Dolphins lock up Devin Achane, and both of those moves were made because a lot of top-end running backs, Gibbs, Bijan Robinson, all those guys are going to be coming up soon. They're going to get big bucks.
0: Remember 2 years ago on this show, you and I both pushed back on the narrative, running backs, nobody's paying, and we said timeout. Running backs will always matter in this sport. It was kind of a weird 18 months where some guys weren't getting a second contract, and analytics do show you that you don't want to pay a running back you draft a second contract. But the reason running backs will always matter, because good teams have leads and good teams need to kill out the clock, and it's ball control. Time of possession in the NFL is valuable. Bad teams with average quarterbacks need running backs to take the heat off their average quarterback, and good teams need it because they have a lead late and they want to run the clock out. Running backs will always have value. Now, what's their injury hit? I mean, Christian McCaffrey's been injured multiple times. He's going to get paid as long as he can play.
1: Yeah.
0: So I like the deal by the they have two players I really like in Miami, the quarterback and the running back, and they're going to pay both.
1: And then they have literally nothing else on the roster.
0: Not much.
1: After trading Waddle. I guess the only note I would say here is, you know, 4 years, 60, that's a lot of money for a team that is not close to anything.
0: Right.
1: I mean, would it have made more sense to try to flip him for a first round pick in what is a loaded draft next year?
0: Oh, no. You can't bring Malik Willis in and not have a number one receiver, a number one tight end, or a number one running back. That's what they did with Bryce Young. Remember, they bring him in, they trade DJ Moore, and it takes him 2 years. He looked awful. And then this year, finally, Bryce Young had two receivers, T-Mac and Leggett, we both like. We're like, oh, he's actually pretty good quarterback.
1: That's a good point, yeah.
0: J-Mac with the news.
2: Well, that's the news.
3: And thanks for stopping by.
2: The Herd Lie News.
0: So schedule release is tonight. You know, it's pretty funny. I've gotten four texts since my LeBron rant. And it's just from random friends. They're all saying, no, you're spot on. You're not wrong. And I think you can have some complaints if you're LeBron about the Lakers. Everybody complains. I complain. You complain. We all complain. My wife complains. I complain. The world complains. But I don't like this. They don't treat him well at all. They drafted his son, AD, Westbrook, firing multiple coaches. I mean, 23 years in, we gonna lose sleep on game balls? I mean, I get a birthday cake every year from Fox. What do I always say? I don't eat cake, but it's nice to get it. It's a birthday cake. But I wouldn't ask for six birthday cakes a year. Hey, that was my 800th show. That was 808. It's a huge show. It's like they give you a cake and they pay you.
3: What do you want? All right. I got some thoughts on the Bears, and there's a lot of talk. 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
4: Just got a text from somebody in the NBA. They do not view that as a massive moment. A massive moment is when you break Kareem's scoring mark and they stopped the game, brought your family on the floor, pay homage to LeBron. That is a massive moment, according to texters. But, you know, maybe, who knows? All right. So yesterday I said on the show, and I believe this to be true, I think it's pretty self-evident, that if you have a great coach and a great quarterback, schedules matter less. Now, you may go from 12 wins to 10 or 11 to 9 because your schedule is really tough and you have back-to-back long road trips and you have a couple injuries. But I think schedules really affect average teams or slightly above average or slightly below. I think the Bears have an A++ coach and an A++ quarterback. So I now their over under is less than Detroit because their schedule is viewed as the toughest. And I think again, a schedule can absolutely matter if you have like back to back two or three Pro Bowl quarterbacks in a row or back to back roadies. And what's interesting though, this pushes back on my belief. How have teams fared with the toughest NFL schedule? You've got to go back to the 2016 Atlanta Falcons. To find a team that won a playoff game, just won a playoff game, that had the toughest schedule. So that goes against my belief. So now there's a couple reasons I still feel strongly about the Bears. Number one, the bottom of the NFL, and I've discussed this ad nauseum last several years, is starting to look like the bottom of the NBA. Awful. Because the league has become more quarterback driven. If you don't have one, you get bad fast. By Thanksgiving, you're unwatchable. So they get to play, Bears, get to play both the Jets and the Dolphins. Those are just bad teams. Secondly, they also, Chicago plays several teams that are unsettled, young, or pretty average at quarterback. The Vikings, the Falcons, the Saints, some would say Carolina. Third is, they do play New England and Seattle, who were in the Super Bowl. But Seattle's the better of those two teams, and Seattle lost key players and their offensive coordinator. I don't believe Seattle will be quite as good this year. Now, they play Buffalo on the road. That's going to be tough. And they have to go to Green Bay and to Detroit. That's going to be tough. But I believe this to be true, is when did Apple start taking over the world in tech? At the height of the brilliance of Silicon Valley, because they had a great coach and great leadership. They had Steve Jobs. If they're just not that much great anywhere. And you can go to Hollywood. Think of all the creatives in this world who are filmmakers. You can go to Italy. You can go to Canada. You can go to the States. You can go to London. Think of all the great filmmakers. If I said to you, name a great director, even within the industry, there's 6 or 7 or 8 names that pop up with all the creatives in the world, with all the great film directors. There's not that much great of anything. And so Ben Johnson, to me, is a top 5, 6 coach in the league. Well, what has he proven? He turned the Bears around. What did Detroit do when he left? Man overboard. I've always said, when you go take a job, it's not just about what you do with a new job. What happens to the place you left? Every time Jim Harbaugh leaves somewhere, he succeeds. The other guys fall apart. What were the Niners when he left? What was Michigan when he left? It's not just what Ben Johnson did in Chicago. The Lions, with a pretty good roster, especially on offense, struggle. So I think Caleb is as good as they get. I mean, he's not Josh Allen Mahomes yet. He's close. Here's Ben Johnson on the upcoming season.
6: We got a monumental task at hand because this division only got better so far this offseason, and we still have the draft to come. So our guys, we got to go back to work just like we did a year ago. It doesn't get any easier. It's going to continue to get harder. They're going to feel that pressure from the coaching staff so that when we get to these games in the fall, that we're going to be ready for it.
4: Okay, there's a story. The NBA draft's about 5 weeks from now, and it's a really good one and a really fun one. For a couple of reasons, there's about 9-10 really good players. The other thing is we don't have a Wemby. We don't have a LeBron. We don't have a Tim Duncan. Okay, we don't have a, oh, this guy's going to be really good day one. Dominant, in fact, day one. We don't have a Magic. We don't have a Cooper Flag. What we have is, with A.J. DeMonsa and Darren Peterson, two really high-end players that will be hyper-productive early. And there's disagreements on who's number one. So that makes it fascinating. You're never going to trade out of a LeBron or a Duncan or a Magic, because if it, you get fired. There are certain times, Andrew Luck, you had to draft Andrew Luck. Caleb Williams. I mean, Chicago didn't even look at other quarterbacks. They didn't even interview other quarterbacks. Like, there are certain players who are viewed as absolutely can't miss number one. You take them, don't outthink the room. That's not the case here, because Darren Peterson at Kansas may have missed 11 games with cramps, and there are questions about him. But we have found that he played DeBonsa at least three times head-to-head and was the better player. And whereas DeBonsa's got a huge ceiling, he's still not a great shooter. Peterson is everything now, but he has cramping issues. That's really it. Remember, before the season, Peterson was seen as absolutely the number one. Go back and look at the articles I did this morning. He was the number one. And it's interesting, because before the season started, or maybe the season was one or two games in, I got a text from somebody. They said, you got to watch this kid at Kansas. His name is Peterson. You have to watch. So I watched him for about four possessions. And I texted Doug Gottlieb, who's a basketball coach at Green Bay. I'm like, I think I just watched the next Kobe Bryant. And he's like, yeah, we're playing him in a week. And they did play him. So Peterson's, I don't know, ceiling, but right now he's a more polished offensive player than DeBonsa. He's a tremendous player, but he had cramps. And you know, have you noticed what Peterson is addressing pre-combine, during combine, pre-draft? His cramps. Because he knows it may cost him the number one spot. He has addressed it multiple times in interviews. He said, I took some creatine, I took too much, I cramped. And I've said it, I would struggle with it. I probably would take DeMonsa. I don't like the cramping, missing games. I also think Darren can play in a silo. But what is interesting is there's not a huge gap here, especially since Peterson's outplayed him head to head. So if Utah, and yesterday, AJ DeBonsa, there was a source saying he's hoping to stay in Utah because he played for BYU. He wants to play for the Jazz. I'd love to see that. But in this draft, and I usually don't buy these big trades, I did predict Kansas City would move up in the NFL draft. Got it right. Whatever. This one I think is interesting, because if, let's say, Utah calls the Wizards. We're going to give you Walker Kessler, who's a 7-footer, rim protector, 15-10 guy. We're going to give you Walker Kessler and a pick. And you say, well, the Wizards already have Anthony Davis. They're going to get out of the Anthony Davis business real quick. He's expensive, hit and miss on in shape, got real heavies, got banged up. They're going to get out of that business. They're going to get out of the Trae Young and AD business sooner than you think. So I would listen. I would absolutely take the call. Walker Kessler, another good pick. And we can flip. I think when you're a bad team and you can get a rim protector, I've said that about the Chicago Bulls at number four. They have number four and number 15. With 15, I'm taking Michigan center. Just get a rim protector. Get him in house to face Jokic. And wait, you're going to need somebody. Wemby's going to take over the league. And Holmgren in OKC is not bad. And Jokic is a great. And Giannis is going to go to a contender. So I think the trade, I usually don't buy into them. You know, I think there's something there. Now, let me ask you, J-Mac, if I could give you number one pick, which one would you take? Forget rosters of Washington, Utah. Who would you take number one?
5: Well, I'm sorry to obfuscate for a moment, but remember the Markelle Fultz, Danny Ainge moment. Everybody thought Markelle Fultz was going one. They trade back and get their guy in Jason Tatum. It was one of the biggest heists ever. So I'm not answering the phone if Danny Ainge is calling me, because he must know something. Okay. Personally, I thought it was going to be DeBonsa. The more I've dug in this week, I'm going to go, if I'm Washington, with Darren Peterson at one. I'm not worried about some cramping in college. That's going to be a distant story. I think offensively he's a little more polished.
4: He is.
5: I think slightly higher upside. I love DeBonta a lot. And I think he'd be great to fall to Utah where he's probably a more natural fit, right? Cause they don't really have, like a wing. Laurie Markkanen is good.
4: Well, he's a big wing.
5: Yeah. They have Ace Bailey who they just drafted. They're a playoff team next year.
4: Oh, there's no question. Yeah. And my take is Walker Kessler is a little expendable. Not a lot. You like bigs. He's 15-10. He's a rim defender. He's a good player. Walker Kessler's a good player. But I to get my guy, I could see that.
5: So are you excited about Caleb Wilson fall? It sounds like Memphis at three loves everything Cam Boozer does, and they need like an organization reset with the Ja Morant, you know? Cam Boozer is just such a class act, so he's going to go three. You think Caleb Wilson four?
4: I do, and I like him. Here's something I know to be true. 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
15: Listen, good news, bad news, J-Mac, as you sit there in the comfy studio in Los Angeles. The bad news is Super El Nino's coming. It's going to get a little dry. And the good news, looks like Spencer Pratt's going to be your mayor.
16: Wow. Going politics in the second hour. Well, dangerous. Dangerous. How's Pritzker doing there in Chicago? No, I know nothing. That was a joke. I'm not following this stuff.
15: No, there are some things I've always believed that what the America likes in sports, I like in sports. I love the NFL. I love college football. I love March Madness. I love Augusta. And then there's one or two things that you love that I don't get. I've never watched the Pro Bowl. I can't watch football if it doesn't matter. I see the number for it every year. I don't even get it. If I was commissioner of the NFL, I'd cancel it. And the other thing is the home run derby. I don't get it. Like I like postseason baseball. A big Fenway Park Red Sox Yankee series 10 years ago was magic. But I'll tell you, and I don't know how you feel because I've never really seen the ratings of it. I love the schedule release. I'll spend 3 hours tonight going through schedule releases of the NFL. You know, I want to see the Monday night, the Fox games, the Thursday games. I want to see all of it. I said earlier, I'm very interested on the 49ers. We've talked about that. I don't think people, for years and years, people said that schedules don't matter. They obviously matter. I mean, like there, when you travel west to east, you, it's very difficult for a Western team to travel east because you lose 3 hours. I know this now because I live in Chicago, and when I go back to LA, I love the fact that I pick up 2 hours. I love that. You know, you take off at a certain hour and it's not that late. You can get in, have some dinner. But if you're a Seattle team or San Francisco and you're traveling across the country and you're losing 3 hours and you have an early window, 10 a.m. Eastern game, a lot of teams want to get there earlier. Sometimes they'll stay out east. Some teams that travel west, east to west, will stay out west. It matters. When is your bye week? Especially if you have an old team, San Francisco, when is your bye week? Now, I've said this before, like Denver was kind of a young team last year. I was like, I don't know, like certain times, if you're a young team, I don't want a bye into the playoffs. Like I want a young team. Seattle don't want a bye week. Get the Seahawks. They want to keep playing. Older teams, you know, you've got older teams, toughest schedules. The Giants have the toughest schedule last year and did not do well. If you go to the last 10 years, the Falcons are the last team to have the toughest schedule, the number one rated schedule, and win a playoff game. They got to the Super Bowl and lost. You know, it's something. I don't know how much it is. A lot of these teams weren't necessarily, you know, Raiders, Browns, Giants weren't necessarily very good. I think schedule matters less the better your coach and the better your quarterback. Buffalo's going to win games. I don't care what their schedule is. Now, I think, for instance, I think Chicago and Detroit are very even. The Lions over under is 10.5. The Bears is 9.5. I think Chicago's better than Detroit because I like the coach and the quarterback, but I do think the schedule for Detroit is so much easier than Chicago, or the perception is that's going to matter a game or a game and a half. Like I think it does matter, but I think I have both Detroit and Chicago getting into the playoffs. I don't think it knocks a good team out of the playoffs. Get you a better seed maybe. 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

0: It's Drive on TSN 1200. AJ Jakubek, Graham Creech, Hannah Toth, and a busy Thursday afternoon for you with five different guests. We'll be joined by Aiden Eberhart from the Ottawa Red Blacks, one of the big signings in the offseason for the BC Lions, starting receiver. Aiden Eberhart at 2:45. Haley Salvian will join us at 3:05 to talk PWHL. Game one of the Walter Cup final tonight in Montreal as the Victoire hosts the Ottawa Charge. Looking forward to teeing up the series with Haley at 3:05. Then at 3:25, Matthew Schinetti will join us. Did a great feature yesterday on Tani Oluwaseyi of the Canadian men's national team, and we are now 4 weeks away from the World Cup. It starts 4 weeks today in Mexico, and Canada will play their opener in 29 days in Toronto. So lots to hit on with Matthew Schinetti from a World Cup standpoint at 3:25. Gord Wilson at 4:25 to talk all things Stanley Cup playoffs. And at 5:05, the PGA Championship is underway. And it will be Kevin Hame who joins us to talk about round one and just the tournament, Arana Mink, the host course this year in Pennsylvania. I'll also hear from Geno Lewis, who I spoke to today at Red Blacks training camp. A quarter kick, 6-7 today. I'm expecting to have an Atleti guest along with Gord Smith and possibly Richie Larea as well from Overdrive later today. He's expecting to be a big part of Canada. Hopefully his health will be at 100%. Quickly, because there's enough injury concerns right now, but he's not been available the last few weeks and didn't play against Atletico Ottawa. Hopefully he's going to return for TFC before the start of training camp. You can text us on our Gabriel Pete's text line, 12-1200, where standard messaging rates do apply. Graham Creech, happy Thursday. How are you?
1: AJ, I'm top-notch. Good vibes, good energy in the newsroom today. Looking forward to a busy show.
0: Is this the last cool day of spring?
1: Let's hope so.
0: Will I finally be able to retire the jacket until fall? The TSN 1200 jacket. I'll tell you.
1: You're still wearing that?
0: Oh, if you're outside for 2-3 hours.
1: Yeah, I have been several times. That's too warm for me. Like I've ditched that like a month or two ago at least.
0: Yeah, I'm telling you, training camp, you stand outside, it's 9 degrees.
1: I'm at hockey training camps and stuff. Like, I just wear hoodies. Oh, yeah, that's too warm for me. I wear that in the winter.
0: This kind of is the winter. It's been crap. And hopefully this is retired for good until the fall. Because
1: I hope so.
0: This has been nonsensical. Middle of May. I feel for the poor Americans up here right now at Red Blacks training camp that are thinking, like, this is May? This is what Canada's like? They're probably thinking this is what it's like all summer. And as of tomorrow, looks like see you later. But we'll see. Seen some false alarms already this spring. It's almost summer. It's ridiculous. Hannah Toth, happy Thursday. How are you?
2: I'm doing good, thanks. I'm excited for tonight's Walter Cup final between Ottawa and Montreal, so looking forward to that when I get home.
0: Yeah, big one. Game one tonight. Looking forward to the chat with Haley Salvian a little bit later. But, Graham, we saw a very tight series between these two last year, expecting more of the same. I mean, everyone's tight in the PWHL, so I think regardless of who you play in the playoffs, all these series, all these games are going to be tight. But looking forward to seeing what Ottawa can show in the Walter Cup final. They were there last year, lost to Minnesota, Montreal. Their third appearance in the playoffs, their third time they were a higher seed, and this is the first time they won a playoff series. It took them the distance to beat Minnesota and dethrone the two-time PWHL champs. Your thoughts heading into this series?
1: Yeah, hopefully they can bring it home after experiencing like a real fun run last year. I know we were there a lot for home game days in the playoffs. Like it was a blast, but ultimately heartbreak, not winning in the championship round. So hopefully they can win a title because it's been a pretty amazing run throughout their history. Like always coming down to the wire if they're going to be a playoff team or not. And of course, missing out year one, getting in and then getting to the final and losing in year two. And hopefully we're talking about a trophy and a celebration / parade here in Ottawa once it's all said and done. Looking forward to it. Looking forward to our chat with Haley too. It's been a while.
0: Yeah.
1: Chat with her every now and then. Actually hung out with her a little bit at the final last year when she was in town. But looking forward to hearing from her and seeing her when the series shifts back to Ottawa.
0: Yeah, no, this is going to be a fun series to cover. Every Ottawa Charge series has ended in four games. So are we going to see that again? The home team has won in game four all three of those times. I've got to find a way to get a split in Montreal, and we'll see. I mean, a team coming off illness and playing 2 days later, is that going to have an ill effect? How much will goaltending be a factor in this series with Debian, Montreal, one of the best goalies in the league? And certainly Ottawa knows what they've got in Gwyneth Phillips. Incredible that she's got a 952 save percentage and a 951 save percentage in back-to-back years in the playoffs. And it feels like if Ottawa's going to win, that has to continue. But, you know, they've been getting, as Carla McLeod mentioned yesterday, they've been getting different players chipping in offensively, some defenders, Ronja Salvalainen with a big goal in the last round, Rory Gilday also chipping in defensively or offensively from the blue line along with Jocelyn Larocque. So that could be a factor as well. I think Montreal is probably a little bit more dangerous offensively and starts with Marie-Philippe Poulin, but Ottawa with Breanne Jenner and Rebecca Leslie and Katerova has had a really good playoff, 5 points in her four games. They have some players that can counter. So this should be a great series and looking forward to game one tonight. Also looking forward to the two remaining series in the Stanley Cup playoffs this round. We know Carolina will host the Eastern Conference final, games one and two. And we know Colorado now will host the Western Conference final, games one and two. So before we look at tonight's games, thought from you on the Avalanche looking like a team that wasn't really ready for that one yesterday from goaltender on out as Minnesota just dominated the proceedings early. Three goals in the first period, a disallowed goal as well, but the Avalanche found their bearings, found their desperation level, tied it late with Nate MacKinnon, and then won it in overtime. Great pass by Marty Natchez. Great play off the turnover at the other end. And then Brett Kulak is not, certainly not new to playoff hockey and playing deep into the playoffs with the Edmonton Oilers. He's their hero last night for the Avalanche as they eliminate the Minnesota Wild.
1: Honestly, at 3-0, I'm like, this isn't over. Just given the pedigree of the Colorado Avalanche. And especially when they got 3-1, I'm like, there is a lot of game left here. Minnesota almost got it to 4-1, and I think they would have been okay there. But once it got to 3-2, like, I thought obviously Colorado was carrying play, trailing in the third period, but weren't completely dominant until they got it at 3-2. And then after that, it was like, they are scoring the tying goal. I don't know if it's going to be 3 minutes left or 20 seconds left, but they're scoring. And then that one shift where they ended up scoring to tie it, they were all over them. They could have scored four or five times before that. What an electric atmosphere, real fun, entertaining game. And then that was like, that overtime period was as entertaining as a number of 3-on-3 overtimes in the regular season. Like, they were trading chances both ways. And you don't typically see that 5-on-5, sudden death, overtime in the Stanley Cup playoffs, especially with one team facing elimination. But it, like, that game could have been ended four or five times before Kulak ended up being the hero. That was a really fun game to watch.
0: Yeah, to me, it highly entertaining game and series from the get-go with all the goals in game one. to me, it showed probably a little bit of inexperience at that time in the playoffs. Minnesota, their first time beyond round one in over a decade. And that's just a play you don't need to make at that stage from Kaprizov with the cross ice pass. Like, I get it even in regular season overtime, but to gift Colorado an odd man rush the other way, like, that was kind of a boom or bust type play. And I'm not sure they needed that at that time, but who am I to tell Kaprizov what to do with his skill, because pretty incredible player. But to me, that's just experience, and Colorado's got it, and Carolina's got it, even though they've never been to a Stanley Cup final. Vegas has it as well, and I think Vegas has probably used that experience better than anybody in these playoffs, and beating one youthful up-and-coming team in Utah and now taking a 3-2 series lead against another. And we'll see what we get tonight, because Montreal and Buffalo, they don't really have that experience on either side. There's the odd player that has, Deneau and Anderson, some of the others that have played deep into the playoffs, but that's going to be a fun one, and we'll see if the Ducks can force a seventh game as well. We know we're getting hockey on Saturday. We don't get it Friday. We don't get it Sunday. But the question is, how many games do we get on Saturday? Is it one or is it two?
1: Hoping for two, especially before the conference final, where you know you're getting maximum one game a night. And we kind of had that this round because of the late finish and early start of a couple series, and then Carolina sweeping Philly. Like, there's been a lot of nights where it's like, yeah, there should be more hockey than there is right now. So, yeah, I'd be down for a couple of game sevens before we get to the conference finals. Should be exciting either way. I'm really intrigued to see what Carolina does versus either Buffalo or Montreal, because obviously they haven't lost a game yet. I do think that they look poised to get over that hump and overcome what's failed them a lot in the past. But I do think that both Buffalo and Montreal possess some dangerous players that they haven't, not that Ottawa doesn't, like, of course they do, but we talked about yesterday, Montreal's ability to find goals. Like, they doesn't seem like they have to work as hard on that lethal power play. So is Carolina going to get tested by either team in the conference final, or is it much like Ottawa's 07 run where they just kind of cruise through the Eastern Conference?
0: Yeah, not ideal getting the type of break that Carolina's going to get, especially after they've been rolling so well, but it also works the other way. And we could be in, like, if we get Colorado, Carolina, even if they're tested and they go 6 or 7 in the conference finals, we should be in for a whale of a Stanley Cup final, because both of these teams, the fact that Carolina's only played 8 games and Colorado's played 9, I think bodes really well for what kind of hockey we could see in the last month of these playoffs.
1: Well, especially, like, clearly Cale Makar's banged up.
0: Yeah.
1: Like, that he missed the end of the regular season, was left early in game one of this series, left again last night on like a nothing play. Like,
0: yeah,
1: Zuccarello barely backs into him. And so clearly he's dealing with that, which sucks when you're like, there's no rooting interest and you just want to see the best players play at this time of year. But I'm sure they're probably hoping that this Vegas Anaheim series goes 7 just for that. And everyone else that is dealing with something. But man, and watching Nate MacKinnon last night, like, just an absolute machine. And was texting with you guys, like, in overtime, it looked like his first shift of the game. Like, he had so much energy. He's insane. And just the intensity, like, when he, a little bit slow to receive a pass, and then it was a poor pass. He didn't handle it, and he's slapping his stick coming off the ice, and the camera pans on the bench, and he's throwing his arms up and stuff. And it's just like, that dude is so intense. And you've heard the stories about his diet and his off season and all that, but just an absolute warrior. And I just love watching that.
0: Yeah, that
1: that was just in the Olympics where he gets the doll. He looks at it like, yeah, what is this?
0: No, certainly a man on a mission to try and win a second Stanley Cup. And yeah, that, I don't blame him. right? Like, that's not something you want out of a third line guy, but when your best player, top two, I mean, Makar is pretty damn good too, but when you're a leader and your top forward has that type of skill set through the neutral zone with that type of speed, but also power, and he's not getting the puck when he wants it, yeah, he probably should bark a little bit.
1: I love it. That's why they call him the dog.
0: All right, we'll take a break. Get some of your texts in this next segment if you want to get them in. Now's a good time because we got three guests in a row starting at 2:45 with Aiden Eberhart, then Haley Salvian to talk PWHL, Matthew Schenetti, talk a little World Cup, 4 weeks away. Ward Wilson and Kevin Haim also on the program today. And it's Corner Kick, 6-7. 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

0: All right, taking our first look at the ride home. The construction delays westbound on the 417 still heavily affecting that stretch between Carling and Pinecrest, which is very slow at this time. Same direction, westbound 417. Slow from between Riverside and Lyon. All the bridges to Gatineau and Ottawa are clear at this time. The weather's changing. 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TSN 1200 weather, cloudy. 60% chance of showers this evening, low of 8. Tomorrow, mainly cloudy. 40% chance of showers in the morning, then clearing in the afternoon, high of 20. Saturday, sun and cloud, 30% chance of showers, high of 23, sunny and 21 on Sunday, and a mix of sun and cloud, high of 25 for your holiday Monday. At TSN 1200, it's 13.
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0: It's the drive on TSN 1200. AJ Jakubek, alongside Graham Creech and Hannah Toth. Got another firing today in the National Hockey League. Probably should have happened yesterday. Chris Knobloch. No surprise?
1: I'd argue it probably should have happened a few days after their season ended. Or whenever they made the decision to move on from him instead of
0: flirting
1: with other guys before letting him know.
0: It should have happened before they hired or they tried to speak with Bruce Cassidy for sure. Not a good look for the Oilers. But no surprise. You could feel the writing on the wall. The talk about, I disagree. Eric, if you're listening, great show. Talking about Eric Macromalla, I was listening to Offside yesterday. He was comparing what Nick Suzuki had to say with what Dreisaitl and McDavid had to say. Eric, if Nick Suzuki felt like he took a step back, he's going to say different things about his coach than what Dreisaitl and McDavid did. So I don't think it's a fair comparison to say, this is what Nick Suzuki had to say. This is what McDavid and Dreisaitl had to say. They're two of the best players in the game, and they won 29 playoff games the last 2 years. So I think it's, and I think they had, especially McDavid, had a pretty good relationship with Knobloch, but it's a pretty open relationship. And I think they're open about the fact that they're pointing at themselves as well as other parts that needed to be better, including the coaching. So, is what it is. Time to move on. Big Chris Knobloch guy. He'll get another job in the league, but felt like they needed a change. They're on the clock here. Like, they need a big time bounce back off season to start, and then to show that they're closer to where they were the two previous seasons than what we saw this year, where they scraped into the playoffs in a weaker conference and lost to an upstart and good young team in Anaheim, but a team that had the seventh best record in the conference, the second best conference in the league. So they've got a lot of work to do.
1: They absolutely need to hire somebody that has a reputation for his structure and has won, and first Cassidy being that guy, because they've made so many different changes. They got a lot of talent throughout the lineup. Do all those pieces fit correctly? Who knows? But they need to be way better defensively. They also need to find an answer in goal because they currently do not have one. But I did like that Stan Bowman today said that this is his responsibility. Like, you can blame players at times, you can blame coaches at times, but this is a management problem. They've failed this team in this moment by number of the moves that they've made. And there are just so many to get into that we've got into before. I don't need to rhyme them all off, but they're definitely on the clock, AJ. Like, it, and I know you've said 2 years. I don't even know if it's two. Might be one and a half, depending on how things go.
0: Yeah, well, if you take another step back, maybe it's not. But I think they've got 2 years to figure this out. Let's have a look at the odds for the next Oilers head coach. It's Bruce Cassidy, 1-1. Like, to me, Bruce Cassidy

0: not trying to win a Stanley Cup now. Like, cup or bust. Like, he's had great success developing players and winning at Denver. Very highly regarded. He'll get an NHL job somewhere, and if he wants it, like, that's the thing. He's going to be able to be more choosy than many because he's very highly touted. I just don't know if Edmonton right now would be the right spot for him. Patrick Waugh, 7-1. I could see that working, but I could also see that being a bit of a disaster. I think that's got the most boom or bust. And then the rest of them, I like Dean Evans, Evason's a no. Todd McLellan, I mean, he's got a job and he was already in Edmonton. Jim Hiller, that would be a hard no.
1: What have you odds on McLellan?
0: 12-1.
1: What?
0: Yeah.
1: He's been there and he's employed.
0: Jim Hiller, like everyone saw Jim Hiller get badly outcoached last year. It's not going to be him.
1: Your guy. That's who I want it to be now.
0: It's not going to be Jim Hiller. No, I think it's going to be Cassidy. I'll be surprised if it's not Cassidy because it seems to make sense for him. It seems to make sense for the team. There's the relationship with McDavid, which I think when you start with that relationship with the best player, and I think that's why they went with Knobloch, you start in a pretty good spot. I'll be surprised if it's not Bruce Cassidy, but we'll see. See how it plays out. Feel for Chris Knobloch. He'll get another job in a heartbeat, though. Real good coach, real good hockey guy. But I feel like he's a guy that he's the one thing I like about Chris Knobloch, one of many, he's not going to be like coaches need to be genuine and who they are. So like if you're not an ass kicking guy, like to go out and try and be that guy isn't going to work. Because the players are going to see right through it and vice versa. And he was never going to be a guy that was going to be fire and brimstone to the referees, to the guys in the room. Like he's always been very calm and matter of fact. Wasn't going to change his stripes. And so they probably need somebody with a little bit more fire and brimstone now. And I think Cassidy would provide that.
1: So I think Knobloch's going to get another job at some point too. How long that is, I'm not sure, but I'm not playing devil's advocate. I'm just curious, based on your connections to that market, like why do you believe he would get it in a heartbeat when Woodcroft hasn't had that opportunity yet? And he had a 680 winning percentage or something with the Oilers.
0: 29 playoff wins in 2 years. You get to the finals 2 years in a row.
1: I agree on Knobloch.
0: Yeah.
1: I'm asking why Woodcroft.
0: Oh, why Woodcroft? Wouldn't. Yeah,
1: what was the reputation after?
0: He's pretty full of himself.
1: Okay.
0: And wouldn't be the first coach that's full of himself. And it works. A lot of really good coaches are full of themselves. So that's a positive in some ways, but I think he rubs some people the wrong way with some of his cockiness. I think he'll get another job. He's just not going to be back in Edmonton.
1: No, for sure.
0: So, but I do think clearly a smart hockey guy. He did have some success in Edmonton and now he's an assistant coach of a team that's having success in Anaheim. I think Jay Woodcroft will get another job, but, just seems to like himself a lot, which is okay. Some texts on the Gabriel Pizza text line, 12-1200, where standard messaging rates do apply. This one about the RVHing and how it must die. I don't really, it's talking about Volstead and the 3 goals against burning in your minds, young goalie unioners. There's that's from Bad Gopher.
1: I think what he's saying is don't let those 3 goals against Wallstedt burn your minds, young goaltenders, because of the reverse VH.
0: Okay. He's a good goalie.
1: And you know, I don't have to, I'm not breaking down.

0: down what is right and wrong in the styles. There wasn't a ton there. And that you've got to, like, sometimes give credit to the shooter. I don't know. What do you think? That McKinnon shot. Like, there's just a world-class shot.
1: Yeah.
0: Like, you can't take 100% of the net up. And there's other players on the ice. Like, to me, like, when I saw that, I wasn't like, ooh, brutal goal. I was like, oh, world-class shot.
1: Yeah.
0: Like, he ripped that. Wasn't a lot of space there. But again, I'm not a goalie coach.
1: Yeah, I wasn't blaming that one. Like, Colorado was a better team last night, other than the first period. Nice to see my guy disallowed goal. And then that was an all-time whiff on that first shift of overtime.
0: Big time. He did have a strong game, though.
1: He did.
0: He had a strong game.
1: No, he's a good player. He's a good player in his role. He's a good fourth line center. Talking about Mike McCarron, just likes to flop around like he's dead. I didn't really see him go after Josh Manson two games in a row. Waiting for the right moment. Yeah, he wants no part of Josh Manson. Simple as that. Next coach fired. Andrew Brunette is number one on the list, 2-1. Todd McClellan, who's being linked with other teams, 3-1. Ryan Huska, 4-1. Sheldon Keefe, 6-1. Scott O'Neill, 7-1. Adam Foote, 8-1. And then Travis Green, 12-1. I don't know why Travis Green keeps appearing high on these lists, but I guess if they fall early in the playoffs again, you know, maybe he can start to go down that road, but I don't think the hot seat is on here in Ottawa when it comes to Travis Green. Is there anyone on that list that you think?
0: Sheldon Keefe.
1: Yeah. New general manager, especially.
0: Yeah. Just how the whole season went, some of the comments that were made throughout from the likes of Markstrom and Hughes and others, to me, that before you even gave the names, like when you just announced that you were going to give the odds list, that's the first guy that came to mind.
1: This offseason, you think?
0: No, I thought it was going to happen at the end of the year, but why it hasn't yet, I don't know, maybe they're waiting to see who does come shake free, and maybe a Chris Knobloch, or I keep wondering if I'm going to say Chuck now because of yesterday.
1: You got it right.
0: Chris Knobloch. Maybe that's why, but I honestly thought, like, as the season was winding down, that he was going to be on garbage bag day or shortly after, but was going to be looking for work. But so now, to answer your question, I guess I'm not really feeling it during the off season. And I don't think any of the coaches coaching now are going to be fired.
1: The one
0: unless
1: guy,
0: Carolina gets swept in the conference finals, but even still.
1: Yeah, I'm not feeling anyone to be eliminated now. Like, as long as Torts wants to be back, I think they would have him back. Clearly, Quenneville's going to be back. Clearly, Bednar, Brindamore. I mean, they got the two best teams in the league. St. Louis, Lindy Ruff. So anyone that's still around.
0: Yeah.
1: I mean, I guess you could make a case for John Hines if they felt they could go after a Bruce Cassidy.
0: Where was he on the list?
1: He's not on the list.
0: He's not on it?
1: That's because they're in one of those cup or bust type modes.
0: Yeah. Oh, yeah. Trade for Quinn Hughes.
1: Yeah.
0: And Bill Guerin's for sure doing something else this offseason. So, yes, I could see that being an opening.
1: The one guy on this list high, like, of the top six that I don't see, is Ryan Huska, because they've been competitive because of him, not in spite of him. Like, they just don't have, they didn't even have a 50-point guy on the roster. And it's not like they've got, I mean, other than Huberto, but we've seen the deal with him. Like, they don't have a bunch of guys that you say, well, this guy should be 60, 70 points. They just don't have enough offensive firepower, period. All right, take a break. Aiden Eberhardt on the other side talking Ottawa Redblacks. Came over the offseason receiver from the BC Lions, then Haley Salvian to talk PWHL, Matthew Schinetti to talk World Cup, Gord Wilson talk Sens and Stanley Cup playoffs, Kevin Heem to chat PGA Championship, all on the drive with corner kicks tonight as well here on

0: Craig, take another look at the drive home. A few collisions to pass along. Westbound Wellington across from the National War Memorial. One eastbound Wellington between Bay and Lyon. Getting reports of a collision at the intersection West Somerset and Booth. And looking out the highways, 417 westbound, seeing delays between Riverside and Kent, and then again around Island Park to Pinecrest because of lane closures. Eastbound, 417, nothing to report at this time. It's the all-weather drive main event. 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TSN 1200 weather, cloudy, 60% chance of showers this evening, a low of 8. Tomorrow, mainly cloudy, 40% chance of showers in the morning and clear in the afternoon, high of 20. Saturday, sun and cloud, 30% chance of showers, high of 23. 21 and sunny on Sunday and a mix of sun and cloud, high of 25 for holiday Monday. Right now it's 13 at TSN 1200.
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0: It's Drive on TSN 1200. AJ Jacobek, Graham Creech, Hannah Toth, and let's get to the Gabriel Pizza Hotline for our first guest today. Receiver for the Ottawa Redblacks, Aiden Eberhardt. Aiden, thanks for joining us. How are you?
1: I'm doing pretty good. Thank you for having me. I appreciate it.
0: Yeah, great having you. Welcome to Ottawa. It does get a little bit warmer than that. I know you're from Colorado and played college football at Wyoming, but I promise you, usually, and it's probably going to start as early as the weekend, I promise you it gets warmer than this.
1: Yeah, no, it's no problem. But, I saw the weather app, too, and it made it seem like it was going to get better. But it's all good. I think, you know, Ottawa's it's a beautiful city. I got here probably a day early and kind of checked out downtown a little bit. Weather-wise, I've lived in Wyoming, so I can handle anything.
2: Do you follow the Avalanche at all?
1: I do. Don't hate me, but I'll kind of keep up a little bit here and there during the season, and then playoffs. Obviously, I'll try to watch as much as I can. Was huge. Nathan MacKinnon was going crazy the other night, so that was nice to see.
0: Yeah, I think all Canadians are fans of MacKinnon and Makar, so it's all good. That's one of those teams.
1: Yeah,
0: it's like, they're so fun to watch that, and they're not in Ottawa's division or conference, so from that perspective, it's a pretty easy team to kind of watch and say, okay, I'd be okay if these guys won.
1: Yeah, they're pretty good. They're pretty good. I think that's something I need to get on is starting to watch the Senators and keeping up with them more.
0: So, just take us through your off season and signing here as a free agent. Why did you want to be a Red Black?
1: Yeah, so throughout the off season, I go back to Colorado and train basically, probably 20 minutes from my house, Corey Sample. But train there, and so basically throughout the off season was trading with him, and then obviously the free agency window came up, and after talking to the coaching staff, Dinwiddie and Costanza, it felt like a great fit, and I liked their mission, what they want to accomplish, and the players that were here and the other players that they brought in, just a mix of all of that, and obviously Drew Brown's pretty damn good, so that helped out a lot too.
2: Yeah, sounds like a lot of reasons for the fit, but when you're a free agent and a team makes a hire like Ryan Dinwiddie, how attractive is that for a receiver?
1: Yeah, it's very attractive. I mean, you can say a lot, but just look at the resume and what he's been able to accomplish with any team that he's worked with. So I think that definitely was a big part of it as well, was just what he's been able to do, kind of what he's about, and that definitely helped out a lot.
0: What does he do that, it just feels like, watching Toronto these last few years, there's always receivers open. What does he do scheme-wise that works so well?
1: I think, he's a hell of a coach. Scheme-wise, I think he's got great concepts. He obviously knows the game inside and out, whether it's the run or pass game. He's just really good at getting players in the best possible position to be able to make a play, and so obviously calling the plays and all of that as well. He's just really, really good at kind of thinking a step ahead of other coaches, and like I said, putting the players in the best position and giving them the best opportunity to succeed at the highest level. So that's big time.
2: What's it been like getting to know some of the other receivers and just being in that room?
1: Yeah, it's been awesome. All the receivers Hardy, Gino, Keelan, you know, all of them have helped out quite a bit. Nick, all of them are great. It's a really good fit. Everybody gels together. Pimpleton, you know, we're all talking all the time with every single play. You know, obviously it's a new offense for everybody. So just being able to talk through, you know, concepts, you know, what everybody has. And then even in the film room, being able to look at a play and say, you know, this is where we need to be. That makes it so much easier because, you know, we're all rooting for each other. And, you know, if one of us scores, it's like we're all scoring. So, that's been really nice. Obviously the experience in the room is really, really good as well. So if anyone ever has questions or anything like that, we're always all able to bounce, you know, different ideas off of each other and, you know, be able to go from there.
0: It's been fun watching you play from afar. You know, real good speed and good hands. But how would you describe, you know, what you bring as a receiver here in Ottawa?
1: Yeah, you know, I think I like to think that it's my catch radius. You know, if a ball is near me and I get my hands on it, I better be coming down with it. And then I would also say, you know, my IQ of the game and being able to see defenses and kind of know the windows or the spots, I guess you could say. But on top of experience and, you know, having played, this will be my fourth year, so I haven't played 3 years up in the CFL. I would say that I've probably seen quite a bit of defenses and, you know, have gotten a pretty good feel for that.
2: And what's your experience in the city of Ottawa being like so far? Like you gotten to know the city a little bit, to have any favorite places?
1: I did go to, I think it's Wilson Ada's for breakfast.
0: That's a good spot there.
1: Yeah, they've got a killer Eggs Benedict. I think it was the Blackstone. But, yeah, I was able to go there for a breakfast and then was able to walk kind of downtown towards the Parliament and kind of walk around there and the Byward Market and kind of check all of that out. You know, I really, really had just kind of one day, so it was pretty quick, and I'd like to be able to go back and kind of walk through it all and see it all again. From what I've seen so far, you know, it's a great city and, you know, beautiful, beautiful, especially with the river right there too.
0: You played at Wyoming. Your paths would have crossed in your early years with Josh Allen as well. So what was that experience like, and what was it like working with Josh?
1: Yeah, Josh he's a great dude. So all the success he's had, you know, it's awesome to see. He's a great guy on and off the field. He's a hell of a quarterback and a hell of a leader, and he can really, really throw the ball really, really far. And so that was kind of like my coming to, like, oh, this is college moment, was when he threw a ball probably about 80 yards, which is just insane. But yeah, he's a great dude. So it was awesome to be able to play with him, and it's awesome to see him and all of the success that he's had has been great. And yeah, it's just awesome to see that.
0: And then working with Nathan Rourke, how different was that in BC?
1: Yeah, you know, that I had VA and Nathan Rourke in BC, and, you know, both great quarterbacks, great leaders, again, on and off the field. And, you know, they know how to play the position, and they know how to lead a team, you know. And so far from what I've seen, I've been here for, I think we had day five today. You know, Drew and Jake, they both have the same exact thing. They're able to lead the team. They have a voice they have a voice on and off the field, and they're hell of ball players, and they can throw the ball. I can tell you that. So it's been awesome being able to work with Drew and Jake here, and you know, just with the new offense, kind of figuring everything out. It's been really cool to see the level of communication that we have with the quarterbacks. That's awesome, and I think that's what a lot of teams, you know, successful teams need. So it's a great start.
0: What got you into football, and you know, what keeps you passionate about the game?
1: What really got me into football was probably my mom and dad. They always watched football. My dad played football back in the day, and so they kind of put me in any and every sport possible. And at the end of the day, once probably around high school, they were like, okay, like, you know, which sports are you really serious about? And, you know, it was between football and baseball, and, football, I think, always definitely had my heart. So that's obviously what I ended up choosing. And I think, what keeps me playing is, you know, I won a Grey Cup. I won a Grey Cup really, really bad. And so that's, you know, enough motivation as it is. But, you know, I love football, eat, breathe, sleep football. Me and my dad during the off season, during the season too, I guess, but if we're watching the same game, we'll be shooting each other texts of, oh, did you see that play? Like, that was a really cool concept how they did that. So, you know, he loves football as well. And, that's just kind of always been part of my life, and I don't think I ever want that to change, honestly.
0: Well, Aiden, really appreciate the time here today. Best of luck. Welcome to Ottawa. The warm weather starts hopefully tomorrow, and look forward to seeing you catch some passes as you did against Ottawa in the past for BC.
1: Yes, sir. Well, thank you very much. Thank you for having me. I certainly appreciate it.
0: Aiden Eberhardt joining us in the Gabriel Pizza Hotline, official pizza of the Ottawa Senators. A real good pickup in the offseason. Good speed, good size, and going to give them another deep threat along with, you know, Geno Lewis and Khalil Pimpleton. Should be fun to watch that group this season. All right, take our top hour break. When we come back, CFRA News Update, and then into Haley Salvian talking PWHL as we continue with the drive on TSN 1200.

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14: I'm Emma Kelly with the news on TSN 1200 for 580 CFRA. OC Transpo officials say when full service along the O-Train Confederation line resumes in mid-June, there will still not be enough cars to conduct testing along the Eastern Extension. Associate General Manager of Transit Services Troy Charter says work continues to hit necessary targets.
21: We need to continue with the cartridge bearing assembly replacements to get those numbers up. We've talked about mid-June having 34 vehicles available for service. We need more than that to do the trial running for the East Extension.
14: Charter and New Transit Services GM Rick Leary repeatedly asked about a lack of projections for Eastern Extension testing, despite the existence of a timeline for the number of cars set to be ready by mid-June. Leary says it's still a bit too early to know for sure. The price of gas in Ottawa is tiptoeing closer to the $2 per liter mark, but we may still be a little while away from surpassing it. Dan McTagg is the president of Canadians for Affordable Energy. The gas price analyst tells CFRA's Ottawa worker Patricia Bull reluctance from traders and oil companies to hit certain thresholds may hold off breaching that barrier until late this month.
22: There's a significant resistance to the $100 a barrel oil, and there's also miraculously, no push towards or above $2 a liter for the time being. End of May, though, different matter altogether.
14: McTagg warns prices could climb as high as $2.20 per liter this summer and remain above $2 for quite some time. And finally, Ottawa police have laid a sexual assault charge against a Taekwondo coach. 50-year-old George Coe was arrested today in connection with allegations from the summer of 2025. Police say the allegations do not involve a minor. Investigators are concerned there could be more potential victims, and they're asking anyone with more information on the case to come forward. And I have today from News Talk 580 CFRA. I'm Emma Kelly with the news on TSN 1200.
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23: AJ Jakubek alongside Graham Creech and Hannah Toth as we continue with the drive here on TSN 1200. And let's get right back to the Gabriel Pizza Hotline for our next guest from The Athletic. Covers the PWHL and formerly from Ottawa, the one and only Haley Salvian. Haley, thanks
24: Hello.
23: For joining us. How are you?
24: Yeah, thanks for having me. It's been a while.
23: Yeah, no, excited to... Excited to see this final series, the Walter Cup, Ottawa-Montreal. So from your perspective, I know you were in town covering the Walter Cup last year with Ottawa and Minnesota. Of course, these two teams battled in the playoffs last year as well. But what do you think of this Ottawa-Montreal matchup?
24: I think it's exciting to see a new matchup in the Walter Cup final. I think maybe it's recency bias, but just because I was at the game, like the atmosphere and the vibes at Place Belle in Montreal are honestly pretty unmatched. And the game at Canadian Tire Center was great too. I love that fans are packing that barn for the postseason. So I'm excited to see the first all-Canadian matchup. And I think there's something really exciting about the fact that we're going to get to watch a brand new team lift the Walter Cup for the first time. And both of these teams, like, it's going to be a really tight series. My colleague Dom Lustichens made a projection model for the PWHL, and Montreal is heavily favored to win this, but Ottawa were the underdogs in the last round against Boston too. And even Corey Chevry, the coach of the Montreal Victoire, said they're going to have to dig down really deep to play against a team like the Ottawa Charge. So I think this is going to be a really tight and fun series here.
25: Yeah, it just feels like so much of the playoff history in the league has been tight. But like for Montreal, second highest scoring team in the league, but also they've given up the fewest, and both goaltenders have been lights out. So you really expect this one to be a tight one, eh?
24: Yeah, I do. And I think a lot of that is because the goaltenders, and Gwyneth Phillips deserves so much credit. Like, she has picked up almost exactly where she left off last year. Last year when she won playoff MVP, she had a .952 save percentage. In the first round, she had a .951. And Anne-Renee Desbien is coming off of a season where she set league records in wins, goals against average, and save percentage. And I know Anne-Renee let in 5 goals for the first time in her career in game one against the Minnesota Frost, but in the 4 games after that, she only let in 4 goals against on 122 shots. That's a .967 save percentage in 4 games, including 3 wins in that best of 5 series. So I think the goalies are are pretty dialed in right now. That doesn't mean that we won't see, you know, maybe one anomaly high scoring game, but knowing last year between Ottawa and the Frost, every single game went to overtime. When Ottawa and Montreal played in the postseason last year, every single game was decided by one goal. We had the longest game in PWHL history in that series as well, the quadruple overtime game that Montreal won. So yeah, I think it's going to be a tight series. And as much as the goalies will dictate a lot of that, I do think a lot of it is the playing style too. Montreal has a really deep blue line. Nicole Gosling has had a great rookie season. Aaron Ambrose is, you know, a great top four defender in this league, in this sport. And Ottawa just plays a relentless style. You know, I think they're fast, they're physical, they're great off the rush, very aggressive on the forecheck. So yeah, Corey Chevry, she said, we're going to have to dig down deep to play against an opponent like this. And I think there's more than enough evidence on the Ottawa Charge specifically, and the way these two teams have matched up in the postseason to say it's going to be a really tight series.
23: I found it fascinating when Montreal chose Minnesota in round one for a variety of reasons. Obviously, Ottawa had the best of Montreal in the playoffs last year, but, you know, even beyond the fact that Minnesota was third and Ottawa was fourth, just more travel in that series. Minnesota hadn't lost a playoff series until finally Montreal beat them in the fifth and deciding game. So there looked like a multitude of reasons why you would pick Ottawa instead of Minnesota. Do you think Gwyneth Phillips in the end was the biggest reason, or was there something else that maybe they saw in the matchup that they didn't like?
24: You know what? So I'm like maybe one of the few people. I said this on CBC. We had the game at the final end of the season, and we were doing like a projection saying if Montreal gets the one seed, who should they pick? And I went on national TV and said, pick the Minnesota Frost, like do it, because I personally thought it was a better matchup. And I think obviously you look at how things went last year and you look at Gwyneth Phillips and how great she was in the postseason, winning playoff MVP. We know that. And she was red hot down the stretch again. I think it was only like two goals against in her final four or five games. So you could tell she was locking in at the right time again. But, you know, Gwyneth aside, I thought Minnesota was the better opponent for the Montreal Victoire. They beat them all four games in the regular season. And, you know, the Minnesota Frost had the best offense in the league by far. It was 91 goals this season. The next best was Montreal with like 78. I don't have that off the top of my head. But they only scored three of those goals against the Montreal Victoire. And, you know, that offense was largely carried by their top five forwards. So to me, there was a world in which, you know, the Charger playing well, Gwyneth is locked in, don't want anything to do with that. But more than anything, I thought the Frost were a better matchup for them. And I feel vindicated because a lot of people were telling me I was stupid. And I'm sure the Victoire do too. I don't think they really care what other people say, but I'm a little bit more soft than them, I guess.
25: You nailed it, by the way, 91 and 78.
24: Wow.
25: Yeah.
24: Love that.
25: Are you surprised that Ottawa is where they were, like just going back to the preseason based on like what they lost in free agency and expansion?
24: Yeah, totally. Like I'll eat my words a little bit. And you know what though? Like I still do stand by what I said in some ways. I did not think the Ottawa Charge were going to make the playoffs. Like I will own that, but it was but there was an asterisk with that. In my preview, I said, like, I did not think there was a single team that lost more or was more negatively impacted by expansion and the chaos of free agency. Cause not only did they lose their four players in the expansion draft process, including two top four defenders, and, you know, important pieces to their depth and their forward group. But, you know, Teresa Venisheva signs elsewhere. Cheyenne D'Arcangelo signs elsewhere. They lose Zoe Boyd. They lose Jincy Rose. Like, they got gutted in a lot of ways. And, you know, I know Mike Hirschfeld went out and tried to take some big swings and didn't land a single one. And so in my preview, and I gave him a lot of credit because he went out and said like, okay, we've got to get some goals from somewhere. And he took a big swing instead at the draft and Anna Shokina and Fanuza Katarova. And one of those two hit big. Fanuza is tied with Marie-Philippe Poulin, the GOAT, for scoring in the postseason right now. So I give Hirschfeld a lot of credit for going out and trying to make things work. And in my preview, and I said, like, I think they're going to struggle this year. But, you know, they have Gwen Phillips. She's going to be great. And if you can get more offense from Breanne Jenner, from Rebecca Leslie, then maybe things are going to be okay. So I thought that the Charge were going to struggle because of the losses, but you could see a path to success if Fanuza Katerova or Anna Shokina worked, if Breanne Jenner or Rebecca Leslie or Gabby Hughes like took steps in the right direction in terms of their production. And a lot of things have gone really well in all the ways that they needed to. And that's a credit to those players. I heard, you know, Rebecca Leslie came in a step quicker at training camp and very quickly earned a spot on that top line. And her and Jenner and Sarah Wojnarowicz have been excellent. You know, Gabby Hughes and Emily Clark are, you know, two of the best shutdown forwards in the PWHL, and they're going to have their work cut out for them against Poulin, Stacey, and Abby Rock. So a lot of things have gone well, and yeah, it's a credit to the players and the coaching staff and just the culture that the Charge have built, because things have worked better than I think a lot of people expected them to.
23: So who's the most important player for the Charge heading into this beyond Gwyneth Phillips?
24: I think this is a good question because I could go in a lot of different ways. Part of me wants to see Breanne Jenner break through. She didn't score in the first round, but also like she's playing well and it didn't really matter because the depth scoring has been there. So I actually, I'm going to say like a Jocelyn the Rock or a Rock. Like I think the defense is going to be really important for Ottawa because Montreal has a lot of depth, you know. Poulin only played 14 minutes because we know she's not 100%. But the thing that the Victoire do better this year, or that they've improved on this year, excuse me, is their depth. Like if you can shut down Poulin, well, then you've got Haley Skamura or Abby Rock if they split those players up. They've got Nicole Gosling on the blue line, Erin Ambrose. So they have productive players up and down the lineup. So I think Jocelyn the Rock is such an important piece of the mix. And I think what she's doing, like everyone just kind of constantly wants to say, well, she's 37 years old. She's slowing down. Like she's their best defensive defender on the roster. And I think her hockey IQ is just so elite, and she's an important leader for that group. So yeah, if we're nixing Gwen Phillips from the equation, I would say either Breanne Jenner or Jocelyn the Rock.
25: And you mentioned, like, Rebecca Leslie, the importance of, for Ottawa's success with someone like her stepping up. Like, she has had an unbelievable season and has a wicked local story. Just a thought on, like, where she's taken. I thought it was trending in a right direction in the playoffs last year, but I don't know if anyone saw this coming.
24: Yeah. It's been really interesting because it almost looked like it came out of nowhere. Like, for 2 years with the Scepters and the Charge, Rebecca Leslie just played, like, a really solid depth role at, you know, I think she only had 4 goals in her career over the first 2 seasons in the regular season, something like that. So, yeah, this has been a huge jump in production. I think it's an awesome story. And it shouldn't be that big of a surprise because Rebecca Leslie is someone who was, you know, in the Hockey Canada, like on the bubble. She was at some camps. Like, she's always been a talented player. But like I said, I talked to some folks just about where this production came from, and I was told she had a really great off season. She worked on her skating. Breanne Jenner said she came into camp and just everything looked dialed, her shot, her fitness, and you know, the Charge saw all that, and she went from being, you know, a really solid middle to bottom six complimentary winger who could be, you know, bring energy and strong on the forecheck to being like, no, I think we should put her with Breanne. And nobody is combined, like no two players have combined for more goals in the PWHL this season than those two. They've had excellent chemistry this year. They played together in 2019 in the CWHL, winning a championship that year with the Calgary Inferno, actually. So, you know, great chemistry between those two. And Sarah Wojnarowicz has been an excellent complimentary piece there as well. That's like a really strong line off the rush. And yeah, I think it's just a credit to the work that Rebecca Leslie specifically put in the off season to take hold of an opening in the lineup, and she's just run with it.
23: Haley, great insight. Nice easy travel for you in this series, so that's good.
24: I know, I love this.
23: Yeah, so Look forward to seeing you next week at the rink. Should be a great series. Appreciate the time here today.
24: Yeah, no problem. Thanks for having me, guys.
23: Haley Salvian joining us from The Athletic on the Gabriel Pizza Hotline. It is the official pizza of the Ottawa Senators. When we come back, Matthew Schinetti from TSN talking World Cup. It's 4 weeks away. This is The Drive on TSN 1200.
0: Canada's most gripping true crime stories are all in one place. Crave, like The Kings of Coke, an explosive look at Canadian organized crime.
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25: All right, take another look at the drive home, and the 417 eastbound is delayed big time from both Bronson all the way to Pinecrest, partially due to those lane closures between Woodruff and Pinecrest, and it's impacting 417 eastbound as well, where the lanes are closed in the same direction, but it's slow from 416 before opening up around Woodruff, and then again slow from Metcalf to Innes. 174 slow from the split to Blair. It's the all-weather drive main event. 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TSN 1200 weather: cloudy, 60% chance of showers this evening, low of 8. Tomorrow, mainly cloudy, 40% chance of showers in the morning before clearing in the afternoon and a high of 20. AJ will be happy. He can ditch his winter coat. Saturday, mix of sun and cloud, 30% chance of showers, 23 is the high. Sunny and 21 for Sunday right now, or let's go Monday, holiday Monday. Sun and cloud, high of 25. Right now it's 13 at TSN 1200.
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23: It's The Drive on TSN 1200. AJ Jakubek, Graham Creech, and Hannah Toth. And let's get right to our next guest in the Gabriel Pizza Hotline from TSN. It's Matthew Schinetti. Hello, Matthew. How are you?
17: I'm well, AJ. How are you, my friend?
23: Outstanding. 4 weeks away. Well, 4 weeks and a day from Canada playing their opener, but 4 weeks away from the start of the World Cup. Loved your piece on Tanny Oluwaseyi. You've been doing a lot of these features before the World Cup. Is it starting to feel real now with all the work you've put in over the last few years that this thing's a month away?
17: AJ, I'm not even lying to you. My day planner, my calendar is currently open right now as I plan every single minute of my next 2.5 months of my life. But this has been 6 years, and even before that, and you can appreciate that as someone who's covered the sport in this country for as long as I have. It's the anticipation is building, and sure, I'm sure we'll get to all of the injuries and all the nerves that come with that, but this is going to be a very, very special summer. And the amazing thing about it is, good or bad or whatever is about to happen, it will have an impact on the game in our country.
25: Yeah, what's your day-to-day like? Obviously you're gonna have Sports Center hits and all that, but like, are you going to be traveling all over the place? Is it specifically focusing on Canada before something else? Like, what is your schedule look like right now as you're going through that?
17: Well, if everybody in Ottawa wants to know what my day to day is going to look like come next Friday, I travel to Charlotte for Canada's pre-tournament camp there in North Carolina, and then about the end of the month I'll fly to Edmonton for the game against Uzbekistan. And then off to Montreal for the game against Ireland, then back here to Toronto for about a week as we get ready for that first game against Bosnia-Herzegovina. And then after that, it is as far as Canada goes, and we'll see if I stick around for the tournament after that. But this is the focus. I mean, and I was talking to some of our producers at TSN today about this. So much of the conversation, and certainly it was heightened when Italy had an opportunity to qualify for the World Cup,

0: what is quite simply the biggest sporting event our country has ever seen and may ever see. I don't know if a men's World Cup will ever come back to our country. So you have to really maximize this moment, because as someone who has been around this game, has been lucky to cover this game in a number of different capacities, I can't believe I'm saying this, close to two decades, this is an opportunity for us to create our own memories, so that in the years to come, when we think about the men's national team and how it develops after this tournament, irrespective of what it does, that development and that inspiration is pretty much made this summer. And that's an incredible opportunity I'm so happy to be a part of.
1: Should Canada get out of the group stage regardless of, and I say regardless of the injuries, I mean, hopefully it's not more, but, you know, even if some of these guys can't come back, whether it's Promise David, Alfonso Davies, Moise Bombido, there's some pretty big names that are out. Is Canada still in a good spot for you to at least get out of the group?
0: I think Canada's in a good spot right now because, and I want to cast everyone's mind back to Atlanta in 2024 when Jesse Marsh first got his opportunity to get his hands into this squad. And the time they spent together in Atlanta ahead of that opening game of Copa America against Argentina was so beneficial. Jesse Marsh, even though he's an international manager, still very much operates as if he's a club manager. He wants to control the philosophy of the team. As you've seen him on social media, those who follow him, he has been following his players since he took the job with Canada and really building that trust and building those relationships. And even as these injuries have happened, there is Jesse Marsh going to see Promise David. There is Jesse Marsh keeping in touch with Moise Bobito. And certainly when we talk about injuries, we have to first touch on Alfonso Davies and everything that happened 14 months ago at the CONCACAF Nations League final and him tearing his ACL and the tension that emerged between Bayern Munich, Alfonso Davies camp, Canada soccer, and in particular Jesse Marsh. That tension took some time to subside, but it makes this situation now so sensitive because Alfonso Davies is the captain. And yes, he's important to this team. And even if he's not able to play in that first group stage game against Bosnia Herzegovina and possibly against Qatar and maybe against Switzerland and maybe only comes in off the bench in any of those scenarios, or we may not see him until the knockout round, Jesse Marsh has built a team that has so much depth that he trusts in and trusts him as well. But this is one name I'm going to say that he needs, this player needs to be healthy for the overall structure of what Jesse Marsh wants to do, and that's Moise Bombido. It's not just me saying it, it's everyone who has followed this team. If Moise Bombido is healthy, and it's going to be tricky because he hasn't played since October after his stress fracture became a broken leg, and you're asking him, you want to prime him for the first time he sees game action potentially in so many months to be in a World Cup game, and we all have to remember, and Canada's men are still new to this, the quality of a World Cup game, and I've been very lucky to watch it literally mere feet in front of my face, being on the sidelines, it is higher quality than any other sporting event on this planet. You're talking about Olympic-level runners operating in high-performance environments, having to make decisions at a second, and obviously everyone will remember that Belgian game and the fine margins between missing a penalty and then giving up the winning goal. Moise Bombido is a difference maker, though. If he's not in the lineup, it will affect Canada's chances. They have depth. There are guys they can bring in. But Bombido brings stability. He brings confidence to the guy, and we can talk about this, who will be behind him, but also the guys in front of him. And, of course, the other injuries, Richie Larea, Alistair Johnson now coming back, obviously Promise David. These are players that are progressing towards a return-to-play protocol. We don't know if Alfonso Davies, Promise David, looks like he will likely be in camp. Will he be healthy enough to be selected? He's got an MRI on that ruptured hip that he had a few months ago back in February. There are so many things in play here. But everyone who's following this team has to understand, Moise Bombido is the key in defense. With his speed, his strength, and his intelligence, if he's at least at 75-80%, having not played since October, Canada's chances of getting out of the group are still very good. But it doesn't mean it's going to be easy.
2: What are the odds where somebody like him or Davies, like if they're not ready for the first match, like is there a possibility of announcing those guys and maybe you're not going to get them back to the later stages? Like is that something that's possible? You kind of try to get by the first couple matches without somebody like that, or would they just have them not make the roster?
0: There are 26 men that will be named to the World

0: Cup, they have to be named Canada's World Cup squad by June 1st. If they are healthy, or at least are showing signs that they can be healthy at some point in the tournament and hopefully some point in the group stage, I fully expect that Promise David, Alphonso Davies, and Moise Mabhida will be on the roster, because this is it. There is no tomorrow. Jesse Marsh talked about this during the March window against Tunisia and Iceland. A World Cup group stage, and having experienced one a few years ago, goes by so quickly. So to have those guys there, at least to be able to have some kind of playing ability out of them, is going to be so key for Jesse Marsh. And if they can play, they will be on that squad.
1: Matthew Schenetti joining us from TSN, talking World Cup with the squad announcement just over 2 weeks away and the tournament 4 weeks away. You mentioned the goalkeepers. It hasn't been the best regular season in MLS for Dane St. Clair, and you've got Max Crépeau as well. Who do you expect to be the starter against Bosnia?
0: I have no idea. It's funny. I'm that definitive, AJ. But I look at, especially last night's game that Dane St. Clair had, gave up another multi-goal game again. Miami's defense is not good, and everyone around MLS has pretty much understands that. And so I'm not going to put it all on Dane St. Clair. Would I have wanted to see more out of him? Absolutely. There was a goal last night that he gave up. Was Cincinnati's third goal that sure came and whipped in quite ferociously, but that's the kind of ball that Dane St. Clair has to save in a World Cup. He cannot, I mean, for the one thing that will give him an advantage over Max Crépeau, he is taller, has a better reach, and the perception is he doesn't have to move his feet as much to get to a shot that's, you know, just within his reach. And you know, the example would be the save he made just before halftime against Toronto FC. But he hasn't had a great season, irrespective of how poor Miami's defense has been. I go back, though, to that game that many are calling it one of the greatest comebacks in Major League Soccer history, when Orlando City came back from 3-1 down to beat Inter Miami just a couple of weeks ago. And after they went down 1-0, Max Crépeau made a number of saves. Many might debate, and I have been talking to those. I mean, I've been picking the brain of a lot of goalkeeping coaches on this. Some goalkeeping coaches have said, well, those are the saves that are right at Crépeau, the reactionary saves, and they're saves that he should be making. But the one thing about Max Crépeau, whatever he might give up in size, he's always going to put his body on the line. It's the reason he missed the last World Cup, because he broke his leg in the 2022 MLS Cup final. But the one thing about Dane St. Clair that Jesse Marsh is still very attracted to is the fact that Dane St. Clair is the reigning MLS Goalkeeper of the Year. It's the reason why he moved to Inter Miami. But that stability, that confidence, that consistency has to come out at some point, because, and everyone should be aware of this, and it's not particular just to the goalkeepers, I should say, but it extends to the entire lineup. Jesse Marsh isn't concerned about how well you're playing at your club. It is not his primary concern. If you're fit, obviously that's great. If you're scoring goals, a la Kyle Larin, and playing well in Southampton, that's awesome. But if you come to camp and you're dragging your butt, you will not play. Jesse Marsh will put the hammer down on these guys when they are in Charlotte, and as we progress into the 10 days before they will play Bosnia-Herzegovina. In those two games against Uzbekistan and Ireland, a lot of guys could move themselves up the roster and in the depth chart, or they can move themselves right off of it. And that is very true of the goalkeepers. I would prefer, as someone, obviously, I have no stake in the game because I'm not amongst the coaching staff and I'm not in that locker room. You would want your goalkeeper to be the person who starts those final two games. I'm not entirely sure Jesse Marsh is going to do that. He has continued to platoon his guys, gave Dane St. Clair Gold Cup, gave Maxime Crépeau Copa America, has gone back and forth with them during most of the international friendly windows over the last 2 years. I would prefer he doesn't do that, but I fully expect that he might. But come June 12th, whomever is in net, the scrutiny on them and whatever they do or don't do is going to be higher than at any other point in their career.
2: So obviously goaltending and injuries like are a super big storyline for Canadian soccer fans. What else kind of stands out for you as something that fans should keep their eye on, or what's intriguing before the roster announcement?
0: No one is going to outplay this team. This team will be physically prepared. Whether or not they score goals, whether or not they can match the technical ability, and I'm thinking about that last group stage game against Switzerland. Anyone who knows the history of recent World Cups will know that Switzerland are absolute tacticians, in the group stage, and they always get out of the group stage. Canada, though, will not be bossed by anybody. And it'll be, and that first 5, 10, 15, 20 minutes against Bosnia. And the Croatia's head coach, Vlatko Dalic, came out a couple of days ago, kind of really pumping the tires of Bosnia. And I fully expect in that first quarter of an hour, Bosnia is going to give everything Canada can handle, because they're going to try to exploit, you know, anxiety, emotions, the energy, nerves, all of that. This team will not be overawed by anybody. And if they are, if they lose that first game, it's a massive disappointment. Full stop. This group provides every opportunity for Canada to advance, and still the opportunity of winning the group and staying in Vancouver for at least that new round of 32 in an expanded 48-team World Cup, that's on the table. But I look at throughout this lineup, I look at Kyle Larin and his comeback story with Southampton. I look at Jonathan David and what he's had to endure at Juventus this season. Tejan Buchanan and the anticipation around one of the best 1v1 attackers in CONCACAF, and he could steal a game on his own. We have seen him do that, I think, back to the game against Ukraine. Stefan Eustachio, who will, if Alphonso Davies can't play, will likely be Canada's captain for that first game. This is a kid who grew up in Leamington, Ontario, who left when he was a little boy, but has still been so passionate about being a leader for Canada. Ismail Kone, in the form of his life after what happened at Marseille last year. And if it's not Richie Larea with his thigh injury, Marcelo Flores certainly turned heads against Tunisia in March after he committed to Canada. And I think about Alistair Johnston. And if he is fit, and he looks pretty fit, and he's got a big weekend ahead in that title decider, it's going to be so exciting in Scotland between Hearts and Celtic. But if Moise Bobito's back, the leadership he brings, Derek Cornelius, what does he have to prove if he starts alongside Moise Bobito? And on the left there, even if it's not Alphonso Davies and it happens to be somebody, you know, if it's Richie Larea, if it's Alistair Johnston who moves over, and then Nico Segura at right back, there are so many tremendous individual stories on this team. And, you know, going back to in terms of my job, the day-to-day, that's the great pleasure of my job. I have learned about these guys, their families, gotten to know them, everything that has led them to this point. Canada is going to really be introduced to a group of young men who are so passionate about playing for this country. But the amount of pressure on them and what they could do for the game in this country, I don't envy them at all.
1: Last one, just about how Toronto is handling this, because it's 29 days from the opener. You were there last weekend for Inter Miami against Toronto FC, and they filled all the temporary stands. So how's everything going to be from a logistical standpoint, and how much buzz is in the city ahead of this game a month away?
0: Toronto welcomes the criticism that it gets in terms of being a kind of a show up when it matters city, and not necessarily doesn't always have the excitement consistently as it should. I mean, that goes for almost any big event in a city of this size. But last weekend was special, and, you know, social media being what it is right now, people slagging BMO Field. It was never going to be the prettiest stadium. In fact, it was probably going to be the least eye-catching stadium when you look outside. But when you're inside, it has a completely different vibe. And I went to the stadium last week, 90 minutes before the match, walked with the fans as they proceeded to what will essentially be their World Cup gates that they went through. Fans arrived early. Certainly we can debate the Lionel Messi aspect of it, even though that day there were major road shutdowns inside the city of Toronto. It gave me a little bit of a taste, the vibrations of what I felt in Qatar. And by that, I mean just the overall energy of all the people, the anticipation and the excitement. Again, that's the Messi factor. But when you consider that Canada will open the World Cup in Toronto, Germany is going to be here, Cote d'Ivoire is going to be here, Senegal, and maybe given the Croatian population in southern Ontario and in the GTA, with Croatia coming, the energy in this city is going to be palpable. Certainly a lot of people will be disappointed that Italy's not here, maybe myself among them being Italian-Canadian. But this, when I think of both Toronto and Vancouver, where I will be for obviously a majority of the tournament when Canada shifts over to the West Coast, I think Vancouver and Toronto ultimately, guys, could be the stars of this tournament, of all the host cities, irrespective of tensions down in the United States and all that other stuff. The World Cup is the perfect, and again, take ticket prices out of it, but just the energy of neighborhood to neighborhood, what the World Cup means to this country when Canada's not even playing in it. I think we're all going to be reminded of the beautiful diversity of our country and the energy that generates when the biggest sporting event in the world comes to town.
1: Can't wait. Matthew, keep up the great coverage. I know you'll be, as you mentioned, following the team from Charlotte on. And, yeah, it's starting to feel real. Really appreciate the time as always.
0: 1 month away, boys. Can't wait.
1: Matthew Schinetti joining us from TSN on the Gabriel Pizza Hotline. It is the official pizza of the Ottawa Senators. All right, take a break. We will have Gord Wilson with us at 4:25. PGA Championship. There's six tied for the lead. And at 5:05, Kevin Hame will join us to talk about this year's tournament as we continue with the drive on TSN 1200.

0: All right, a few collisions to pass along as we take another look at the roads, including a major one. All southbound lanes of the 416 in Spencerville have been closed after a tractor-trailer has rolled over. Provincial police are on scene. There's a collision on the westbound 417 just past Maitland. That's right in the heart of the stretch of the 417 with heavy delays due to those westbound lane closures. Campo between Bray and Maritime, and another southbound Aviation Parkway just past Brookfield. Looking at the highways, 417 westbound, slow, bumper to bumper from Metcalf to Pinecrest. Kitchissippi-Meekan Parkway looking like a good alternative at the moment. 417 eastbound, slow from 416 for opening up around Woodruff, and then again from Metcalf to Innes. 174 slow from the split to Blair. CAA members always save at Shell with 3 cents off per liter. It's a match made at the pump. TSN 1200 weather. Cloudy tonight, 60% chance of showers in the evening, low of 8. Tomorrow, mainly cloudy, 40% chance of showers in the morning, before clearing in the afternoon, high of 20. Saturday, mix of sun and cloud, 30% chance of showers, high of 23. Sunday, sunny and 21. Holiday Monday, mix of sun and cloud, high of 25. Right now, it's 13. TSN 1200.
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0: It's Drive on TSN 1200. AJ Jakubek, Graham Creech, and Hannah Toth. How about Dan Gilbert, the owner of the Cleveland Cavaliers? They played the Pistons last night in Detroit, not too far. Sent buses full of over 550 season ticket holders to Detroit, paid for their tickets, food, and drink. And the Cavs won in Detroit. I probably wasn't cheap, but well done to the Cavs owner. And you know what? You get another round of games because you got a little bit of support and some good karma.
1: Get that money back and more.
0: Yes, and then some. Well done, Dan Gilbert. I wonder, like, how they were able to do that. Like, if they had, like, a deal with the other owner and say, okay, we'll set aside $550 for you. Like, Dan Gilbert is also from Detroit. I'd be curious just to know the logistics of how that worked. Because if you're the Pistons, you'd probably be thinking, unless those tickets weren't selling, well, why are we selling them to you unless we're getting a reciprocal?
1: It's not even like it was Knicks fans invading Philadelphia.
0: Yeah. It always adds, like, I always feel like, and we're sensitive to it here, and for good reason, because it stinks when there's more away fans than home fans. But, man, when you get a couple thousand in, and especially if they're in their own section, like, soccer does that really well. European sports does that really well. It just adds to the atmosphere, and it makes the home fans bring it a little bit more as well when there's a couple thousand away fans. I love it when you've got a little bit of back and forth. Adds to the atmosphere big time. Not something you can do on a regular basis in North American sports because, first and foremost, there's just so much distance across North America, but it would be cool to see different teams do something like that and reciprocate and say, okay, you know what? We'll take 2,000 of your fans if you do the same, have a specific couple of sections and food for thought. I don't know if it logistically works though. All right, take our top hour break. When we come back, CFRA News Update, all of what you need to know. Do our web poll question of the day for the Tool and Equipment Store. Ward Wilson will join us at 4:25. Kevin Hayem at 5:05. And we'll hear from Gino Lewis as well. This is The Drive on TSN 1200.

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2: 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I'm Tanaya Taylor. Have a great one.
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11: I'm Emma Kelly with the news on TSN 1200 for 580 CFRA. OC Transpo officials say when full service along the O-Train Confederation line resumes in mid-June, there will still not be enough cars to conduct testing along the Eastern Extension. Associate General Manager of Transit Services Troy Charter says work continues to hit necessary targets.
18: We need to continue with the cartridge bearing assembly replacements to get those numbers up. We've talked about mid-June having 34 vehicles available for service. We need more than that to do the trial running for the East Extension.
11: Charter and New Transit Services GM Rick Leary repeatedly asked about a lack of projections for Eastern Extension testing, despite the existence of a timeline for the number of cars set to be ready by mid-June. Leary says it's still a bit too early to know for sure. The price of gas in Ottawa is tiptoeing closer to the $2 per liter mark, but we may still be a little while away from surpassing it. Dan McTagg is the president of Canadians for Affordable Energy. The gas price analyst tells CFRA's Ottawa worker Patricia Bull reluctance from traders and oil companies to hit certain thresholds may hold off breaching that barrier until late this month.
26: There's a significant resistance to the $100 a barrel oil, and there's also miraculously, no effort, no push towards or above $2 a liter for the time being. End of May, though, different matter altogether.
11: McTagg warns prices could climb as high as $2.20 per liter this summer and remain above $2 for quite some time. And finally, Ottawa police have laid a sexual assault charge against a Taekwondo coach. 50-year-old George Coe was arrested today in connection with allegations from the summer of 2025. Police say the allegations do not involve a minor. Investigators are concerned there could be more potential victims, and they're asking anyone with more information on the case to come forward. And now you're up to date from News Talk 580 CFRA. I'm Emma Kelly with the news on TSN 1200.
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0: Drive on TSN 1200. Here's a little bit of what you need to know today. PWHL, game one of the Walter Cup final tonight in Montreal. Ottawa Charge taking on the Victoire. Best of five series. Games three and four back in Ottawa Monday and Wednesday night. Stanley Cup playoffs, there are two tonight, including the back half, which is on TSN 1200. That's Vegas at Anaheim, game six, 9:30 start. Before that, Montreal and Buffalo, game five. That series is tied 2-2, while the Golden Knights lead the Ducks 3-2. Edmonton Oilers have fired Chris Knobloch today and assistant coach Mark Stewart. Certainly, Bruce Cassidy seems to be the expected choice of people in that market. Bob Stauffer posting a little bit earlier, friend of the show.
1: Stuff daddy.
0: My belief is that the Edmonton Oilers will target an experienced head coach with gravitas who has had a history of having structure and process in his team's game and has won before. Well, I guess that could be Laviolette, but it feels like Cassidy. We'll see how that plays out in the coming weeks. Meantime, the Carleton Ravens have hired a new men's hockey coach. It's Patrick Delisle-Hood. He was the associate coach at McGill the last 5 years, and before that worked with the Habs as their strength and conditioning coach. He'll be joining the drive tomorrow at 2:45. The seven-way tie for the lead at the PGA Championship, it includes Martin Kaymer. There's a name I haven't heard in a while. Top Canadian, just three shots back. That's Corey Connors. Kevin Hayne will join us at 5:05 to talk about that.
2: Every time I hear that name, I think of Jason York when he'd always call him Kaymer and Kaymer, mix it up. Every time. That's every time I hear his name, that's what I think of, Yorkie.
0: I did not know that. And
2: the in-the-box days, or you know what, maybe healthy scratches days.
0: Madonna, Shakira, BTS will perform the first ever World Cup halftime show as well. So that's a little bit of what you need to know today. What do you make of a World Cup halftime show?
2: I don't make anything of it. Nothing. Cool.
0: I don't like it.
2: What's this during the first game, I guess?
0: No, this is the final.
2: Oh, okay.
0: Like, to me, there's a lot of traditions in sport. And I'm sure, like, the Super Bowl, I remember seeing the first halftime show of the Super Bowl. It was, I don't know, a marching band or something like that. It wasn't anything special. It was a typical halftime show. And it turned into a major extravaganza. So, obviously, looking to monetize this, but it means, you know, probably a half hour or 35 minute or 40 minute break instead of 15 minutes at halftime. To me, not a big fan of it. Sport, like the thing about soccer, I'm curious to see how some of these games are going to be this summer in terms of length, because there's a lot of different rules that they're introducing that could extend the time, like automatic hydration break, which was probably going to happen anyways, given the heat. Like, I can only imagine games in Kansas City.
2: Didn't that happen in Qatar?
0: They did have hydration breaks, but this is automatic, where there's going to be a set time limit. And, like, having been to the games in Qatar, because it was in December and because most of the games were at night, like, I remember the 1 o'clock games, different sun. Like, you were
2: different son, AJ and his different son.
0: You're definitely, you needed to be either with a hat or sunscreen or something of the ilk for those 1 o'clock games. But if the game was at 4, 7, or 10, you were good. Like, it was pretty comfortable. You were wearing t-shirt and shorts to the game, but you didn't really have to worry about it. But some of these games this summer, like Kansas City, when we went to Copa America, that's the hottest sporting event I've ever been to in my life. It was 40 degrees, and that's before heat index or humidex. You had the assistant referee that collapsed. It was literally right in front of us. Max Crippo Canadian goalkeeper, was on it and made sure that people attended to him right away. So, like, they're going to need these hydration breaks. I get it. In the heart of the summer in the United States and Mexico, and Toronto can get pretty hot as well. Vancouver, they've already decided those games at BC Place, the roof's going to be closed.
2: Yeah, I saw that earlier. Like, it's open right now, and they either have completed or are in the middle of turning it over to grass. So, but that it's going to be closed all the time.
0: Like, yeah.
2: Do you know the explanation?
0: I don't. Feels like roof open would have been glorious. But
2: yeah. So I saw that. I'm like, why? What's the reason for this?
0: Yeah. Like, if it rains, you close it. If it doesn't, if you got a glorious day, you keep it open. But what do I know? Maybe it's to prevent shadows at certain times from a television perspective. But you worry about, like, one of the beauties about soccer, like, baseball tried to go in a different direction and they've been very successful, cutting the length of games down. College football in the U.S. is ridiculous. It's a great sport, but
2: oh my God, dude,
0: the games are too long.
2: It's insane. It's like, it could be like an hour longer than an NFL game.
0: Yeah.
2: That's crazy, because it's the same rules and it's the same sport. And you're looking at that much of a difference at times. It's nuts.
0: So do I want to see 2 hours and 45 minutes for a World Cup final? I love soccer. And one of the things about soccer that makes it great is usually you're done in less than 2 hours. So with the extra VAR time and all that, I mean, it's the biggest sporting event in the world. They can kind of do what they want with it, but at the same time, they got to be careful as well.
2: Yeah, you would know way better than I would following this stuff, but I just feel like it's not going to be expanded by too much.
0: Yeah, I mean, games are kind of going to about 2 hours and 50. Like, there are a couple of games where it was 12 minutes a half of VAR in the last World Cup. So if all of a sudden you've got more stuff and then extra hydration breaks, and I don't know, we'll see. We'll see how it plays out. I think there's a lot of people making that, and I could be wrong, there's a lot of people making out that they think there's going to be a lot of empty seats. I don't see it that way.
2: Where? Everywhere? Or
0: in a lot of, I could see a handful of games having empty seats. Like, I know there's about 4,000 tickets still available for Canada's opener, but that's because the prices for the opener are insane. Like I said, I'm in the cheap seats, and those cost $13.80.
2: Were there packages, like, did you just choose to go whatever game you want, or were there packages where it was like, oh, you get one Canada game here and this and that?
0: So the package that I got was, so I bought at multiple stages. The first stage where I got all the Canada games, like, I got the three games as a package. And so you could either buy, like, I would have looked into category ones or category twos for Vancouver, but because my package was you had to buy either category ones, twos, or threes for all three games, I wasn't spending more than, like, it was $13.80 for the cheapest ones in Toronto. Category twos were over $2,000 and category ones were over $3,000. And I was like, nope, I'm getting category threes for all three of them. So it all works out. There aren't too many bad seats in BC Place. Looking forward to, you know, we'll be in the upper deck there. I think our seats in Toronto will be fantastic, just because that side, the north side stands, those temporary stands, it looks terrible from the outside, but from the inside, like, those look like really good seats because they're very steep and, you know, right over the one net. The other one juts out a little bit towards the lake, but the ones on the north side look like they're going to be really good seats when you're up there. It's just, like, one of the problems for Vancouver, for anyone going to a World Cup game there, whether it's Canada or whatever else, like, the concourse, last time I was there for a game that wasn't the TFC game, the Canada game, I think there was 25,000 people there. And we worked our way through the concourse, and it was jammed. So now you're adding temporary stands with really not much else behind there, and add another 20,000 people into the stadium, like, it's going to be absolute gridlock once you get into the concessions.
2: So those games are going to have like 45, 50?
0: 45,000.
2: Kenny and I, I don't think you must have been off or away, but Kenny and I were talking about, I'm sure you heard Syracuse, Wake Forest are going to play a week zero game there. So is it easy? Like, can they just put that temporary seating in whenever? Or is this a special occasion? Because we were just wondering, like, is it going to be 25,000 or more for this game? Like,
0: yeah, because there's 17,000 temporary seats. There's 10,000 on one side, and then there's 7,000 on the other. So it's a great question. My guess is they take them down, and they just play that game in front of 28,000. But yeah, it's going to be interesting just to see how logistics go. And hopefully they're not shutting down any highways, because last week the DVP was shut down in Toronto for that Inter-Miami TFC game. And I can only imagine. I was thinking of going to that game, and then I saw that the DVP was closed, and I'm like, not a chance in hell. Not a chance in hell. So hopefully logistics are okay. But yeah, it's going to be exciting. I know a lot of people getting down to Toronto for matches. Vancouver, you know, the tickets are cheaper for the Canada games in Vancouver, which is good. But obviously hotels and everything, they're not charging as much as they were at first, but everyone's trying to get their piece. 28 days away and 29 days away for Canada. All right, take a break. When we come back, Gord Wilson will join us to talk some hockey. Two big games in the Stanley Cup playoffs tonight. We'll hit on that much more as we continue with the drive on TSN 1200.
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2: All right. Excuse me. Lots to pass along in terms of collisions before we look at the busy commute home. All southbound lanes, 416 and Spencerville, have been closed due to a tractor-trailer rollover. Provincial police are on scene. There's a collision northbound lanes, Portage Bridge, heading towards Quebec, so avoid the Portage if possible. Collision westbound 417 just past Maitland. Of course, right in the heart of stretch of 417 that has lane closures. One in Kanata on Campo between Gray and Maritime. Another on Prince of Wales between Normandy, right around Normandy. And another one southbound Airport Parkway just past Brookfield. Looking at the highways, 417, bumper to bumper from Bronson to Pinecrest, of course, because of the lane closures between Woodruff and Pinecrest. Eastbound 417, slow from 416 before it opens again around Woodruff, and then slow again from Metcalf to Innes. 174 eastbound, slow from the split to Jean d'Arc. Get your rollers ready. 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TSN 1200 weather, cloudy, 60% chance of showers this evening, a low of 8. Tomorrow, mainly cloudy, the chance of showers in the morning before clearing in the afternoon, high of 20. Right now it's 13 at TSN 1200.
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18: It's The Drive on TSN 1200. AJ Jakubek, Graham Creech, Hannah Toth. Let's get to the Gabriel Pizza Hotline for our next guest. It's the one and only Gord Wilson. Hello, Gord. How are you?
12: Well, I'm good, thank you. How are you? Everything's good?
18: Everything is fantastic.
12: Oh, it's outstanding.
18: Especially now.
12: Well, it's all the better here for me as well. Absolutely.
18: How's the off season so far?
12: It's busy. It's been very, very busy, and yeah, it's moving fast. Let's just put it that way.
19: Hey, Gord.
12: Creech, how you doing, buddy?
19: Oh, better now, right?
12: You know what? I never call you by your last name, and I hate that as your nickname. Graham, Creature, Rocket,
19: I didn't know you felt that way. I know that Dean feels that way. Dean's brought that up a couple times when Dreg says it.
12: I'm the same. Anyway.
19: Usually you're calling me Rocket.
12: That's what I think of when I think of Graham Creech. Rocket.
19: Well, Weapon, what has been your favorite second round series so far?
12: Oh, you know, vested interest in the Montreal-Buffalo series, although it left a lot to be desired, and I heard the beginning of your show. I just heard about an hour ago's show coming back from the cottage, and I couldn't agree more with the calls that have been made and what the players are trying to get away with and are going through. It made it a little bit less than watchable, I think, game four with Buffalo coming out on top. But, yeah, I hope they just stick to hockey here and the referees just stick to letting them play hockey and not go through all the nonsense and shenanigans we saw two nights ago.
18: How do you think this could affect the division going forward, the Senators going forward, just for, you know, whoever wins? Like, you've got a young Ottawa team that's, you know, coming of age, or has come of age a little bit, but, you know, came up against a really difficult opponent in round one in Carolina and lost out. You've got, you know, Tampa and Florida who have been there and done that, and they have the experience. And Montreal and Buffalo, kind of like Ottawa, don't have a ton of experience, but how much can these two teams gain out of this, especially the winner, from going to at least a conference final?
12: Well, an enormous amount. I don't disagree with that at all. I honestly think experience is a huge plus, and just ask the Carolina Hurricanes, right? And that series against Ottawa, I mean, even though the games were close, you can ask the question, well, really, were they, when you only had two guys scoring for your team, for the Ottawa Senators? It's all well and good to say the scores were close, the games were close, but the bottom line is, Ottawa got swept and lost four straight, and Carolina, that's happened to them three times in the last 7 years and twice in finals. So it's the experience factor plays a huge role. And you know what? Even though it was a five-game series last year for the Montreal Canadiens in round one and a five-game loss to Washington, it was experience. And I just think, and it's experience for Marty St. Louis as a coach. And I just think he has taken leaps and bounds. As an outsider looking in, I look at Marty St. Louis and go, boy, that's somebody that you'd really want to play for. Because he's got so much and had so much swagger and bravado as a player. He

0: house money right now. But when you're 14 years without a playoff spot and you finally get one, I can't imagine the hunger that they have in that room or have had in that room, other than what we see on the ice, and it's pretty palpable, right? It's very, very obvious that they have a tremendous hunger to win, and which is why, to me, that's why I've sort of invested more of my time watching that series.
1: Your comment about Ottawa only managing two guys scoring against Carolina triggered my memory of the Webpool question yesterday, brought to you by the Tool and Equipment Store, which asked which of the 07 or the 27 UFAs should be the bigger priority for an extension for the Senators. Zub, Batherson, who is one of those two guys to score, or neither? Who would you prioritize for an extension this summer?
0: Oh, I would prioritize number 19, Drake Batherson, without question. His numbers are impressive year after year, and this team needs to score goals, more goals. Artem Zub's a key part. There's no question about that, but I think as an outsider looking in again, I think it's tougher to find a pure, good, solid goal scorer like Drake Batherson is than it is a steady Freddy defenseman like Artem Zub. I think it could be easier for Ottawa to replace Zub than it could to replace Batherson. Now, the big question is, at what cost is this going to be for the Ottawa Senators? Because Drake, as a 30-goal scorer and perennially a 25, 28-goal scorer year after year, he's going to command big bucks. And with the salary cap going up, I don't think there's any question he's looking at the $9 to $11 million range. And that's the big question that Senators management has to ask themselves. Do we want him at that price? Is he worth it at that price?
2: It's been a pretty...
0: I'd say yes.
2: Yeah. Yeah, no, I think so too. It's been a pretty quiet offseason so far. Do you expect it to stay that way? Like, what do you think the Ottawa Senators are going to do here?
0: Yeah, I was going to say in the last 48 hours hasn't been so quiet in the hockey world. And you can ask Chris Knobloch and Craig Berube, right? But yeah, as far as Ottawa is concerned, I think it's, you know, you're always evaluating. You're always, I think it's painfully obvious to Steve Staios what he needs to do. And that's get better defensively. And obviously shore up the offensive talents. Is it easier said than done? Yeah, it is. And I think he knows that going in as well. But he's shown in the past that there is an element of creativity to his managing style. And if he can find a way, he's probably going to get something quite substantial done in terms of trading a player away and bringing in a different player that might be of the same stature or same ilk, but maybe a little bit better, you know, and better meaning maybe talent-wise, maybe health-wise, right? I think Dylan Cousins and Josh Norris have similar talents, but obviously the health factor was a huge plus for the Ottawa Senators, and Dylan Cousins has proved that, right? So I think Steve's got lots on his plate, but at the same time, I think he as he watches these playoffs, the one thing that stands out to me, and we saw it firsthand with Carolina, we've seen it a little bit with Montreal and Buffalo, we've certainly seen it with, and last night was a great example of the depth that teams have, the successful teams have and take advantage of. And Colorado last night, down 3-0, guess who got the ball rolling for the Avalanche last night? Down 3-0, worst lead in hockey, right? Saying it for about 30 years now. Worst lead in hockey gets erased because Parker Kelly pays a price in front. The same Parker Kelly that played for the Senators, right, that they let walk. $850,000 this year. He was a 20-goal scorer, 21, I believe, in the regular season. He gets the goal that pulls Colorado to within two. Did he not assist on the game winner as well? I thought I saw that doing some early morning homework today, but it's the depth that these good teams have, and you know, I thought, Graham, I thought earlier you were going to talk about, or when you guys were talking about Buffalo and Montreal and what we're seeing.

0: is it a copycat league? I thought that was the topic that you were going to go down. It's always a copycat league when you're looking for depth and successful depth. And that's going to be, I think, a major priority for Steve Staios. It sounds like, it looks like right now that the fourth line centerman position is going to change, and it's going to be Stephen Halliday's based on the contract that he's signed. And now it's to build around that type of centerman and what else you can find that's going to improve that fourth line production and go from there.
1: Yeah, Sparker had the secondary assist on that game-winning goal and goals in two games in a row. Actually, we were talking to Dean the other day just about, obviously, you touched on his value, 20 goal scorer, the minimal cap hit, but what a fun guy he was to cover, eh?
0: Oh, my heavens, yeah, and a spark plug in Colorado, right? He fits right into that room from all accounts that I hear. He hasn't changed at all. And the one thing that will change is the amount he receives on the 15th and 30th of every month, although I think they only get paid once a month. But cha-ching will be the words that we are going to hear out of Colorado when Parker Kelly steps up to the plate as an unrestricted free agent in the offseason. And good on him, as you said, Graham. Wonderful young man, and cut his teeth here in Ottawa, and deserves what he gets, because we've seen firsthand just how hard he has worked to get where he is.
2: You touched on this earlier, but what did you think of Chris Knobloch and Craig Berube both getting fired within the last couple of days?
0: Yeah, no, you know, if you're a new general manager, and look, I'll start with the old general manager in Stan Bowman, because this is a summer now where it's make or break for him, right? Leon Draisaitl's words were not, and his exit meeting words to the media was, we're just not good enough. That's not a knock on the coach. That's not a backhanded insult to the coach. That's a shot, I think, to me, at the general manager. And this is going to be, this summer for Stan Bowman is going to lead to either a first-hand view of the unemployment line, or a continuation to try and better the team. But again, when you've got players like Austin Matthews and Connor McDavid, who are on expiring contracts coming up in the next 2 years, and you need to do something to improve your team to take advantage of their talents, and you don't get it done, you're not going to last long, and Brad Tree leaving has already paid the price. Stan Bowman's next. So regardless of who they hire as a coach, if the talent around Draisaitl and McDavid doesn't get better in the offseason, there will be more changes in the front office this time around for Edmonton. Doesn't surprise me, right? You're as a general manager, you have that call, and you just say, okay, let's move on from this. And doesn't Knobloch have an extension that kicks in next year or at the end of this season, like for next season?
2: Three more years at $7.5
0: million. Oh, gosh. Well, good for him, right? Little lottery win, despite you lose your job. And it's unfortunate because I think he's a very good – will he end up as a head coach? Remains to be seen. What about Craig Berube? Will he end up as a head coach somewhere in the NHL? Remains to be seen. There's a lot of good quality candidates out there for both teams, right? For Toronto and for Edmonton. So, obviously lots to talk about. And as far as, John Chayka is concerned, I think we all anticipated that was going to happen anyway, that there was going to be a parting of the ways between, the Toronto Maple Leafs and Craig Berube. When you drop 30 points in the standings from 1 year to the next and miss the playoffs to boot, there are issues. And yes, you can complain all you want about the lack of offense and health situation for Austin Matthews, but Brad Tree Living has already paid the price. When you just let Mitch Marner walk and boldly say we're going to replace his offense by committee and not get it done, you know you're next on the firing line, and that is exactly what happened. And I think the Leafs are going to lament, and Leaf fans are going to lament the loss of Mitch Marner for maybe years to come, especially if he helped the Vegas Golden Knights advance to the third round, maybe as early as tonight.
1: Yeah, Vegas-Anaheim game six tonight. No matter how that series ends up going, Colorado's only played nine games. What do you think of the potential Western Conference final? Like, do you think that they're this either Vegas or Anaheim as a good opportunity, or do you think you're just waiting on Colorado to advance to the final?
0: Well, you know, it's interesting, Grim, because the Senators went through this in 07, right? It's that rest versus rhythm or routine mentality. And I remember going to the rink on a Wednesday evening and watching a scrimmage at 7:30 just because Brian Murray thought it would be in the best interest of the players to simulate a game situation where you pretend it's game day, you go through your game day routine because they had 9 days off in between the Eastern Conference Final and the Stanley Cup Final. And a lot of teams have said the same thing. It hurts, and it takes you out of your rhythm. Yeah, you're used to playing nicked up and banged up, and maybe it gets more out of you when it's a Stanley Cup Final and a Stanley Cup as the carrot that's dangling in front of you for the next possible seven games. You just lose something. And so it'll be interesting to see how Colorado reacts. But at the same time, I think it won't take them that long, and they will move on and try and obviously beat Carolina for the Stanley Cup. And I think Carolina is, and again, long rest for them as well. But it's all about depth, baby, and both teams certainly have it.
2: How many game sevens are we getting?
0: For this round coming up?
2: Yeah.
0: Well, I think Anaheim wins tonight. I think we're going to get a game seven out of that series. And Buffalo, Montreal, I think it's probably going to go seven as well. So we're going to get two. There's your answer. I had to think about it for a quick second there. So, yeah, I would say two tonight.
2: Yeah, I'd take that. Certainly hoping Anaheim can win and get one last doubleheader, because other than that, it's just going to be one game a day until the end of the season.
0: Yeah, that's the disappointing part, eh? That's why the first round is so much fun, because you get two or three games a night every night, and lots to bounce back and forth with. But if they can eliminate the embellishment and let players play the proper way, and that means dirty hits and dirty stuff and get away with it, and not as many power plays, but call the legitimate ones, the ones that are necessary, and set the tone early. And stay consistent, I think we'll see some pretty good hockey.
2: Gord, always great stuff. Enjoy the rest of your week, and look forward to what should be some great hockey again tonight.
0: All right. Much, fellas. Yeah, like, anxious to see this one get underway, and we'll see how everything goes.
2: Thanks, Gord.
0: Thank you, fellas.
2: Gord Wilson joining us on the Gabriel Pizza Hotline. It is the official pizza of the Ottawa Senators. When we come back, a couple more texts, and then we get into our next guest at 5:05. That's Kevin Hame from the Kevin Hame Golf Center. Tee it up every Saturday on TSN 1200. Logjam at the top of the PGA Championship. We'll discuss that just after 5:00. 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
1: All right, taking another look at the drive home, as well as the weather, and lots to pass along. And we'll begin with collisions. All southbound lanes, the 416 in Spencerville, have been closed. There's a tractor-trailer collided with another truck. Provincial police are on scene and conducting an investigation, as serious injuries have been confirmed. There's a crash on Prince of Wales between Nesbitt and Hogsback. Collision on Maitland between Woodward and the 417 off-ramp. Another one at the intersection of Baseline and Merivale. And another southbound Airport Parkway, just past Brookfield. Now to the highways. 417 westbound, bumper to bumper from Bronson all the way to Pinecrest, of course, because of the lane closures. Eastbound 417, slow from the 416 before opening up around Woodruff, again because of those lane closures. And then you will see some slowdowns from Metcalf to Innes. 174, a slow from the split to Jeanne d'Arc. 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Cloudy. 60% chance of showers this evening, a low of 8. For tomorrow, mainly cloudy. 40% chance of showers in the morning before clearing up in the afternoon, high of 20. Mix of sun and cloud for Saturday with a high of 23. Sunny and 21 on Sunday. A mix of sun and cloud, high of 25 for holiday Monday. Right now it's 13 at TSN 1200.
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0: Hit the Drive on TSN 1200. AJ Jack, you're back alongside Graham Creech, Hannah Toth, some texts on our Gabriel Pete's text line. Kevin Hayne will join us in our next segment. James says, AJ and Graham, can you imagine a guy from Ottawa ends up coaching the Oilers and winning the title? That would be amazing, from James. Yeah, I'd like to see any Canadian team that's not the Toronto Maple Leafs win. Edmonton would be great for me personally. Ottawa would be great for the entire city. We'll see if, like, I think Ottawa's getting closer, but they need a good offseason as well. And the division's not going to be very easy next year, especially if Florida can bounce back. Montreal and Buff look like they're teams that are going to be good for a while, and I think Ottawa can as well. We'll see what they can figure out in the offseason.
1: I love that you have to add that all the time now. I think Ottawa can as well. Just earlier this week. Getting some heat from some listeners.
0: Well, like one or two. And they were stupid. Quite frankly. Like, you have to have a realistic view of where things are at. And there's certain teams in the league that look like they're going to be good for a while. Montreal, Buffalo, Anaheim, San Jose, Utah. Like, there's a new group coming. And that doesn't prevent success. A, that doesn't guarantee anything for those teams. And B, that doesn't prevent the teams that are good right now from having success as well. But they've got to find a way to backfill. Like, the Ottawa Senators have to find a way to backfill sooner rather than later if this is going to extend out to 10 years, because they've missed on some picks. They've got a really good core of players in their early to mid 20s, but not a lot coming after that. So that's where more quality recruitment will be good. We'll see how it goes. Jason is in. Hey guys, Aiden Eberhardt. I must admit, it was one of the best interviews I've heard from a player, especially an American player, referencing Senators, Parliament, Byward Market. If only he mentioned Putin, from Jason. Yeah, he seemed to know a lot about the city already, having just arrived, which is good.
1: Well, I imagine it won't be too long before he's either introduced to Putin or somebody's talking. Like, I'm sure he's probably already aware of it.
0: Yeah.
1: But that'll be something for sure.
0: Goggle says, I don't think Syracuse Wake will be a hot ticket, Creech. I think they have a hard time breaking 20K. I could be wrong. I guess it'll depend on how many Americans make the trip, from Goggles. It's a week zero game, correct?
1: Yeah, week zero. That's another topic. What does Syracuse hold? Like,
0: the stadium?
1: Yeah.
0: Over 40,000. Now, Wake Stadium isn't very big. I think it's about 30,000. Yeah, I think.
1: I didn't mean to come off like it was going to be a 100,000 event. I was just curious to see if they were going to open it up more than the 20,000, 25,000 it holds.
0: Yeah, I think 28 is probably a good number for a game like that. That's what it would feel like to me. And clearly, this is something that, like, with the field specifications the way they are and the end zone the way they're going to be next year, like, we could see more of these games, because you don't want to have the debacle that they had. Remember in Winnipeg when they had that preseason game and they played on an 80-yard field?
1: Yeah. What a joke. At least that was Green Bay. That was when Favre was Green Bay still, right? Or Favre.
0: Yeah, Rogers still in Green Bay.
1: Didn't they have the didn't they come to town with the Canadian tuxedo?
0: Yes.
1: That was pretty cool. That was the best part of it.
0: Take our top hour break. When we come back, CFRA News update, and then we'll bring in our next guest. It's Kevin Hayne. Talk a little PGA Championship as the drive continues on TSN 1200.

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23: I'm Emily Kelly with the news on TSN 1200 for 580 CFRA. OC Transpo officials say when full service along the O-Train Confederation line resumes in mid-June, there will still not be enough cars to conduct testing along the Eastern Extension. Associate General Manager of Transit Services Troy Charter says work continues to hit necessary targets.
24: We need to continue with the cartridge bearing assembly replacements to get those numbers up. We've talked about mid-June having 34 vehicles available for service. We need more than that to do the trial running for the East Extension.
23: Charter and New Transit Services GM Rick Leary repeatedly asked about a lack of projections for Eastern Extension testing, despite the existence of a timeline for the number of cars set to be ready by mid-June. Leary says it's still a bit too early to know for sure. The price of gas in Ottawa is tiptoeing closer to the $2 per liter mark, but we may still be a little while away from surpassing it. Dan McTagg is the president of Canadians for Affordable Energy. The gas price analyst tells CFRA's Ottawa worker Patricia Bull reluctance from traders and oil companies to hit certain thresholds may hold off breaching that barrier until late this month.
25: There's a significant resistance to the $100 a barrel oil, and there's also miraculously, no effort, no push towards or above $2 a liter for the time being. End of May, though, different matter altogether.
23: McTagg warns prices could climb as high as $2.20 per liter this summer and remain above $2 for quite some time. And finally, Ottawa police have laid a sexual assault charge against a Taekwondo coach. 50-year-old George Koh was arrested today in connection with allegations from the summer of 2025. Police say the allegations do not involve a minor. Investigators are concerned there could be more potential victims, and they're asking anyone with more information on the case to come forward. And I'm up to date from News Talk 580 CFRA. I'm Emma Kelly with the news on TSN 1200.
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0: It's the drive on TSN 1200. EJ Jakubek alongside Graham Creech and Hannah Toth. And let's bring in our next guest on the Gabriel Pizza Hotline. The Kevin Hame Golf Center, teed up every Saturday here on TSN 1200. It is Kevin Hame. Hello, Hamo. How are you?
1: I'm great, guys. How are you?
0: Good, thanks. So just a thought heading into, well, coming out of, I guess, round one. Looks like a pretty big logjam at the top of the leaderboard at the PGA Championship in Pennsylvania.
1: Yeah, really surprising that nobody jumped out. You know, you usually see someone shoot a 63 or 4, but I think the course has everybody a little surprised. You know, Rory in his media conference on Tuesday said there's not much strategy off the tee. You just bomb it down there. The big story was they cut down a ton of trees back in between 2016 and 2018 here to kind of bring it back to what it looked like back in, you know, the late 1920s. And I think a lot of players thought they could just bomb the thing out there somewhere, but the course is playing a lot tougher than they thought it would play, I think. And, you know, you got to be strategic everywhere, and no one's been able to go low today. It's a little blustery, which is tough, but other than that, I think it's surprising people.
2: Kev, did you see the behind the 14th tee, the guys that built that platform just over the fence so they can chill on it and watch?
1: Awesome, huh?
2: Yeah.
1: Just fantastic, yeah. Being a little creative, that's great. I wonder if they're, Creature, I wonder if they're, it's an Airbnb and they're getting like 10 grand or something for the week. That would be even a better trick, right? Not only do you build the platform, but then you rent it out to somebody. Anyway.
0: A lot of focus on the two big names, Scottie Scheffler. He's one under making the turn, but bogeying five of his last six holes, Rory McIlroy, so a plus four. What do you make of these two? A lot of people saying, is it Scheffler, McIlroy, or the field? Where did you come in before the tournament?
1: Yeah, I was in that category. They've won four of the last five, you know, or five of the last six or whatever it is. They're both incredible players. Rory just didn't quite have it, and I think his tee ball caught him a little bit. You know, same thing, Bryson DeChambeau, six over today. Donald Ross was a designer, and he called Arana Mink his masterpiece. So he built Pinehurst number two, which is, you know, everybody goes to Pinehurst. The U.S. Opens there every 5 years. It's an incredible golf course. Same thing, kind of turtleback greens and tons of undulation. But that's what Donald Ross thought of this course. Now, we haven't had a big tournament. We've had a ladies' PGA here. But 1962 was the last time the men played here, and Gary Player won it. That doesn't really help us. But in the last few years, Keegan Bradley and Justin Rose have both won the event. So, you know, those guys are not bombers and gougers like certainly Rory is. And, well, I wouldn't call Rory a bomb and gouger, but he's certainly a bomber off the tee, you know. So I think it's going to be more. It's looking more and more now, guys, that it's looking like someone with great putting touch, with iron control, who can keep the ball below the hole. A lot like the Augusta National, right? These greens are so diabolical, I guess is the word we want to use, that I saw DeChambeau this morning I was watching, and he hit it just past the pin on a hole, and it caught up in the fringe instead of trickling back to the hole. And he chipped, or he putted down, and he just touched the ball, and it went 50 feet past the hole. So you cannot leave your ball in the wrong spot here for sure. You've got to really control ball flight, and then you got to be a great putter, because these guys are playing like, some of these putts look like mini putt. They're playing like 8 inches of break on like a 5 foot putt, you know. So it's you got to strap on your helmet to play here.
2: Do you find with the majors that like you're checking on or focusing on a little bit the live players, especially now with the funding being pulled, and just all the storylines and guys contracts being up in the next couple of years and guys coming back. Like, do you find that you follow how they're doing a little bit more at these events?
1: Yeah, well, you know what? I don't like him, Creech. Like, when John Rahm comes on the screen, I want to punch him in the nose, right? I mean, he stared right at all the fans and said that legacy meant more than money and he'd never go to live, and then he went to live. And one of the guys on Golf Channel the other night said, it looks like a glamorous hostage taking. Like, he can't say anything bad about Liv. It's in his contract at media conferences, right? So he just sits up there and dodges questions and So, yeah, I find myself intrigued, but, you know, like DeChambeau now has been, I think, top 10 in three of the majors, missed cut in three of the majors of the last six. Cam Smith, who won that big Open Championship at St. Andrews, has now missed the last six cuts in majors. Like, the guys just aren't playing well. I do respect, I even have to say Patrick Reed. I'm not a big Patrick Reed fan, but I respect the fact that he left and he joined the DP World Tour and he won in Dubai and he's going to play his way onto the PGA Tour next year, you know. And Brooks Koepka looks like a genius, kind of jumping off the Titanic right before it sank, you know, at Christmas time there and cutting a deal with the PGA Tour. So I'm intrigued with the guys, but I'm more intrigued with the mess they're in. I do not know what Bryson's going to do and what John Rahm are going to do because there's no real pathway back for them, you know, other than begging or coming through the European Tour or the Korn Ferry Tour to get back on the PGA Tour.
0: Kevin Hayem joining us to talk PGA Championship. So Corey Connors is the top Canadian right now at 200 par, four of them in this tournament. What do you make of the Canadian content at the PGA?
1: Yeah, I think I probably like Nick Taylor the most because he's scrappy, and you're going to have to be scrappy on these greens. I mean, Corey Connors is a brilliant iron player, and that's probably, you know, why he's doing well today. Has had a little bit of an off year, but, I mean, everyone will tell you he's a top five in the world for rhythm and tempo in his golf swing and iron play. But he just can't putt good enough on these greens, I don't think. I can't see Corey Connors, you know, who seems to leave every putt 3 inches short he ever tries, go through the weekend under major championship pressure and master these greens. So I kind of like Nick Taylor a little more. I'm a little frustrated, actually, with the Canadian scene this year. You know, Brooke Henderson's not playing well on the LPGA Tour, and Adam Hadwin's Korn Ferry, and Mackenzie Hughes, I think he qualified for a signature event a couple ago and missed the cut, or I guess he didn't miss the cut, but he was like almost last in the field. So, you know, it's just we're not in a great spot right now, you know, and there's not like there's one guy I'm looking for, but both Nick Taylor and Corey Connors could be somewhat of the story on the weekend, I would say. I would never pick them to win, though, but they could be somewhere in there.
2: Just while we're talking Canadians, what do you make of, well, not Canadians, but what the Canadian Open, what do you make of who's committed to that?
1: That's good. I mean, you know, RBC does a great job with sponsorship. And despite the place on the schedule, you know, we've still got a pretty strong field. I think that TPC course just north of Toronto there is quite popular now. It's a big golf course and has a lot of effect to it. So, you know, it's okay. They're going to have to do something, though. I'm really worried about, you know, supposedly the new schedule is coming out next year, right? Like, let's face it, it's a mess now, and it's been a mess, guys, for 5 or 6 years. Like, to have two signature events back-to-back and right in front of a major and the week after a major, and they're supposed to be creating a tour where you've got the majors and then you've got about 7 or 8 other great events kind of spread out through the summer, and just because of commitments and things, it's a bit of a mess. I worry for the Canadian Open long-term, Creech, because RBC puts a lot of money in. They've got all the players on Team RBC, and they, you know, they save the Heritage Tournament, the event that's right after the Masters. It almost went bankrupt and lost its sponsorship a few years ago. Now it's a signature event, and RBC's, you know, got their name on that, too, so I think they'll try to do something with the Canadian Open. I just don't know where it's going to end up, right? It's kind of sad. Back when I was a kid watching Jack Nicklaus and Greg Norman, and the Canadian Open was considered the fifth major. I mean, it was a big deal. And now it's kind of one of those events that has to hope under the new schedule that it finds a strong home, you know, on the schedule somewhere.
0: So Corey Connors has birdied 13. He's at 3 under now and tied for the lead with 6 other golfers, including Justin Thomas. And how about this? Martin Keimer, he hasn't won a tournament since 2014. He was the U.S. Open champ that year. What do you make of the resurgence of Keimer?
1: I think he won at Pinehurst on another Donald Ross course.
0: There you go.
1: I think you should put $50 on that today, AJ. I'm not sure. It's like Gordie Howe coming off the bench and skating around a couple of times, you know, when he was 50 or whatever. I'm not sure he's going to hang in there. You know, really, one of the things about this event that I'm really curious about, it's really in the committee's hands, right? And I've said this many times on different shows, that wherever they put the pin positions can really dictate score. Now, I didn't, normally they're not that tough on the Thursday, but no one's gotten, you know, deeper than 300 par, including Martin Kaymer, of course. But they can kind of control where they want it to be. They can put a few pins in little flat spots and make it a little easier. They can tuck them a little bit. And as the week goes on, today's kind of blustery. I think it was 57 Fahrenheit this morning on the range. DeChambeau had a down jacket on, which was kind of funny, and 57. My son's in shorts, you know, and DeChambeau's got a down jacket on at 57. But it's supposed to be maybe 90 on Sunday. And so this course is going to get faster and faster and faster around the greens. And if, you know, DeChambeau, I told you, this morning he had this little 10-foot downhiller and hit it 50 feet past. If you leave your ball there on Sunday, it'll roll down the fairway. Like, you won't be able to stop it 50 feet short. So the PGA of America, Kerry Haig, who does the setup, it's really in his hands. But it is going to dry up and get faster and harder as the week goes on. So it should be neat. The other thing people can watch for is the rough. I got to do a little research on what type of grass it is. It's not super long around the greens, but it's really thick. And I saw two players this morning flub one, and Ben Griffin was one of them. He had this little simple hit shot onto the green, and the grass only looks about 3 inches long or 2.5 inches long. It's not that long, but he just kind of flubbed it and hit it 2 feet. And it looks to me like it's a really kind of thick type of blade of grass. And it's giving the guy some grief right now. So that'll be interesting, right, with the really tough little chips around the green and the super fast greens and tough pin placements. It's going to be a wild weekend.
2: After kind of watching what Rory went through the last number of years, are you on your radar? Is it looking for Spieth to complete the Grand Slam? He's two back after 69 today.
1: Yeah, you know what, Creech, I should have mentioned that already. That's the story of the day, of the year, right? I mean, Rory got the Grand Slam last year. If Spieth can get the Grand Slam, he'll be the seventh man to ever do it. I think it is his ninth or tenth try. He is looking a lot better. I mean, the old Jordan Spieth, I didn't like his swing much at all. His pelvis at address was kind of too high on the right side. He used to hit the ball all over the place, but he was magnificent with the putter and the short game. And now he's kind of gone away a little bit. He's had some injuries and you know, life kind of got in the way. Maybe had some kids and, you know, you get more money. Maybe you don't practice as much. He kind of disappeared a little bit since COVID, really. But his swing looks really good right now. It's better than it certainly was back in 2015 when he was dominating. It's the putter with him. You know, he was that genius putter back then. He made more putts between 15 and 25 feet in those couple of years from 2015 to 2017 than almost any player in the history of golf. But then he started kind of missing the short ones a little bit and struggling with his putting. So it'll be really cool if he wins, and it'll be really cool if he, you know, putts well on the weekend. And then don't forget, at the U.S. Open coming up and at Father's Day weekend, Scottie Scheffler can complete the Grand Slam with the U.S. Open. So we're in a really neat spot right now with some of these elite players trying to get the Grand Slam done.
0: Should be a great weekend of golf. Should be a great weekend at the Kevin Ame Golf Center as well. 21, 22, 21, 30, the highs the next 4 days. And it doesn't
1: look
0: like... Oh,
1: my God. It's about time, guys.
0: Yes,
1: it's Kevin
0: finally.
1: Ame Golf and Skidoo Center so far this year. Holy God. We've been open since March 9th. I think we moved snow as we always did and or do, and opened March 9th. I think I've had my rain suit on 40 times out teaching golf all day. Like, this has been, can you guys remember a worse March, April, May than this one? It's been brutally.
0: It's down there.
1: It's
0: down there in terms of some of the worst, for sure.
1: Yeah, it is. Not too easy to have a nice pint on a market patio, right? Those poor people. I feel bad for all the restaurant owners, too, who want to get people outside having a beer and the sunglasses, you know, in the spring. Everyone looks so much forward to getting outside, and it's been brutal. Anyway, way to go, AJ. Keep your fingers and toes crossed that we get... What day is it supposed to be 30? Monday or Tuesday?
0: Monday.
1: Oh, goodness. That's great.
0: Yeah, looking forward to that. What's on the show on Saturday?
1: Yeah,
0: tee it up.
1: Yeah, we're 2 hours of PGA talk, right? There's so much good stuff to talk about. Jake and I will just, you know, we'll just fill the airways. We'll be fired up. There's 100. We touched on topics today. We'll go deeper on them all, but there's a lot of things to talk about. And a lot of neat stories on that leaderboard, right? I mean, it, people tend to follow Rory and Scheffler, but this is a life changer if one of these young guys can hang in there. Minwoo Lee is a hell of a player, you know, on, sitting on the leaderboard. And Akshay Bhatia is another great story. He won Bay Hill a little earlier this year. So by Saturday, we'll have a much better feel about who's right in there, and we'll just go deep into all the stories.
0: Great stuff. Kevin, always appreciate the time and insight, and enjoy what should be a great weekend.
1: Yeah, guys, thanks for calling. Cheers.
0: Kevin Hame joining us from the Kevin Hame Golf Center. And Tee It Up, Saturday morning, 9 o'clock, all right here on TSN 1200.

0: The red clay is calling as tennis's biggest stars look to make their mark on the season's most demanding surface.
1: Oh, stop it!
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2: All right, let's start with the highways. 417 heading west, real slow, bumper to bumper from Bronson to Pinecrest, partially due to the lane closures between Woodruff and Pinecrest. Eastbound 417 slow from about the 416 to about Woodruff, and then again from Metcalf to NS 174, slow from the split to Jeanne d'Arc. A few collisions pass along, including a serious one that has all southbound lanes of the 416 in Spencerville closed after a tractor-trailer collided with another truck. Provincial police are on scene conducting an investigation there. There's a collision on Nicholas, eastbound on-ramp at the 417, and one at Prince of Wales between Normandy and Nesbitt. 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TSN 1200 weather. Cloudy. 60% chance of showers this evening. Low of 8. Mainly cloudy tomorrow with a 40% chance of showers in the morning and clear in the afternoon. High of 20. Saturday, mix of sun and cloud. 30% chance of showers. High of 23. Sunday, sunny and 21. And holiday Monday, mix of sun and cloud. High of 25. Right now it's 13 at TSN 1200.
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live on TSN 1200. AJ Jakubek, Graham Creech, and Hannah Toth. We'll hear from Geno Lewis momentarily, but should mention the Canucks made it official. They've promoted Ryan Johnson as their new general manager, and then Daniel and Henrik Sedin are expanding their roles as co-presidents. What do you make of what the Canucks are doing after a very unsuccessful end to the last era?

0: way. Like, it just seems like they completely bungled that situation. So I'm intrigued to see how they get out of it.
1: It feels like a long rebuild there. Like, it doesn't feel like they're very close, because you've got teams like Colorado, Dallas, Minnesota, Vegas, and Edmonton who have been, and maybe you can add Minnesota to that group this year, but the other four have been battling for Western Conference titles and Stanley Cups the last 5-6 years. Then you've got the new group, San Jose, Anaheim, Utah. I'm not going deeper than that. I'm not, like, Chicago's not there yet. Then you got a couple of teams that I feel like could still make the playoffs. Winnipeg, St. Louis, I guess LA, because they made it this year. Seattle feels like they're in no man's land. And then teams like Vancouver and Calgary just feel like they're a mile away, like miles and miles away from even sniffing where kind of San Jose, Anaheim, and Utah have gotten to. And maybe it's not going to be 10 years for those teams, or even 5, but it feels like even if all goes well, you're probably 2 to 3 years away from getting into a spot where you're pushing for a playoff spot. And that's on the very generous side, the way I look at it.
0: Of course, this is big time Monday morning quarterbacking it. And I know we had these discussions in the moment, but you wonder for Calgary, after losing Johnny Gaudreau to free agency and then Matthew Tkachuk wanting out, had they just made the decision to rebuild then? Like, you're losing a lot. Let's not try to force something that didn't end up fitting. And now, like, there's no value to Johnny Huberdeau. They've already made the Uyghur trade, and Kadri has moved on now as well. Like, I wonder if they paused for a moment there and decided at that moment to trade those assets where they would be now. Because obviously that hasn't worked out.
1: Nashville's another team that feels like they're in no man's land. Not really sure where they fit. And you wonder if Roman Josi ends up finishing his career somewhere else looking for a Stanley Cup. We'll see how it plays out. All right. Back to football, and had a chance to see day 5 of training camp today. Geno Lewis comes back as a 1,000-yard receiver and a player who's been one of the best receivers in the CFL for a while. Had a chance to speak with him after practice. He was quite optimistic, and here's that conversation now.
2: Geno, 1 week in the books, yeah. Practice or 5 days. What have you seen so far?
3: Man, it's been a lot of excitement, man. Been a lot of guys out there running around, flying around. I'm just very, really excited to see, you know, how we put all this together at the end of camp, because we're offensively, defensively, and special teams. Things are looking really good, and we're building, going to the right place.
2: How different has it been just working with Ryan Dinwiddie?
3: It's a huge difference. For me, I love it. I love talking with Dinwiddie because he just has a mindset of a player too. Like, he understands, you know, really how to get his guys the ball, put them in the best positions to be successful, and how to use their full versatility. And I think that's a super, super great quality to have as a coach. And it's easy to talk to him. So I think the sky's the limit for us.
2: Is that something, like, obviously, you played against them, yeah, but like, how much were you watching specifically just what they were doing on offense the last few years in Toronto?
3: I mean, I always paid attention. Coxie, who was the receiver in Toronto, he plays my position. I was watching him all last year before he got hurt. He was going crazy. And them things that he was doing, a lot of the receivers was going crazy over there in the whole Toronto. So I'm just glad now that we got an opportunity to put our guys in those same positions and give us a chance to go crazy.
2: It's a new coach, new coordinator, new system, but a lot of familiar faces on offense, from Drew to, you know, Khalil Pimpleton and Justin Hardy and Keelan White, amongst others. So how much does that help that at least, you know, there is some familiarity and it's not all just new faces?
3: Yeah, it's good because we still have a foundation. We still got that foundation of guys who've been here before, and, you know, we're at a point in our careers where we're able to, you know,

0: help lead these young guys, help put them in the best positions, and help them learn each and every day. So I think it's good to have some of those core guys that we still have that been through, you know, a whole bunch of things in the league, been through different type of situations in games, and that can help, you know, teach these young guys, you know, how to be pros, how to practice like pros, and how to become a pro to the best of their ability.
1: How motivated are you just to be back on a winner here in Ottawa?
0: Oh, man, I'm excited. I had a long, long off season, man. I had a lot of things that went on, a lot of things that, you know, just happened in my life. But I'm so happy to be back playing football again. I'm so happy to be just be out here with my guys, being back in the locker room, you know, making the camaraderie together. This is like probably one of the funnest parts of football, just being able to come, meet new guys, see where guys are from. And it's exciting to see some new guys, like, you know, that I played against too. Like, I go out there every day and I watch Greg Bell. Like, he is one of the most exciting players like you can go see. Like, y'all see the stuff that he does in the game. Y'all just imagine the stuff that he does in practice. Like, so I love seeing the potential in guys, and I just want everybody to get the best out of they can so we can go win this Grey Cup.
1: One other guy that's new to the offense, Aiden Eberhardt. What have you seen from him?
0: Oh, great dude, man. He's actually a really good dude. I had a couple conversations with him the first couple days, and he's a guy that's locked in. He loves the game also, and that's the main thing I think I appreciate. I love guys who love the game of football, and it's not just all about money. Like, obviously, we want to get paid, you know, respectfully, we're supposed to get paid, but, you know, at the end of the day, like, guys love the game of football. Like, rain, sleet, snow, like, it doesn't really matter, you know what I mean? And that's the type of guys that you know that go all the way. And I think he's been a great addition so far, and I think he's going to help us reach another pinnacle.
1: Geno Lewis, I mean, he's always energetic, but you could really feel last year take its toll on him. Other guys as well. It sucks to lose, especially sucks to lose when you thought you were going to be better, but you can just feel the excitement and energy with the new coaching staff and new schemes, and just him talking about, you know, watching what the receiver in his position in Toronto did last year, and DeMonte Coxey, and just the schemes and how that's going to work this year. So genuine excitement early on, but it's still camp, and yeah, we'll see. We got the mock game on Saturday. It'll be good to be out there. Jeff Avery and I doing the show, 1-3 from the Fan Fest. I know we'll be joined by Sean Burke and Adrian Sierra for sure. No players because they're going to be in the midst of the mock game, but Fan Fest goes 1-4 on Saturday at TD Place. And I know they're expecting a couple hundred fans for that one, so should be good.
2: Yeah, listening to that, my thought was, yeah, he approves of this coaching change and all that goes with it, big time. I don't think there's anyone was listening to that, not taking that away from that conversation. Obviously, a star receiver in the league, wanting to have a better year than he had and the team had last year. And I think he's super optimistic that he's surrounded by people that will help elevate his play and the team's play. Yeah, that was easily the takeaway listening to that.
1: Take a break. Some text on the other side, and we'll look ahead to some big games tonight. Charge playing game one of the Walter Cup final. Montreal's at Buffalo. You got Vegas at Anaheim, and we've got that one for you with a 9:30 start. All right, here on TSN 1200.

0: All right, taking our final look at the drive home and southbound lanes. 416 in Spencerville have been closed due to a tractor-trailer colliding with another truck. Provincial police are on scene there conducting an investigation. Collision on Nicholas, eastbound on-ramp at the 417, and another one, Prince of Wales, between Normandy and Nesbitt. On the highways, 417 westbound, bumper-to-bumper, Bronson to Pinecrest, partially because of lane closures between Woodruff and Pinecrest. Eastbound 417 slow from 416 opens up again around Woodruff and slow again from Metcalf to Innes. 174 slow from the split to Jeanne d'Arc. 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TSN 1200 weather. Cloudy tonight, 60% chance of showers this evening, low of 8. Tomorrow, mainly cloudy, 40% chance of showers in the morning before clearing in the afternoon with a high of 20. Sun and cloud for Saturday with a 30% chance of showers, high of 23. How about Sunday, sunny, 21. And Monday, your holiday, mix of sun and cloud, high of 25. Right now it's 13 at Sports Radio, TSN 1200.
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4: 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I'm Tanya Taylor. 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

0: It's the drive on TSN 1200. AJ Jakubek, Graham Creech, Hannah Toth. We've got corner kicks coming up next. JD Ulanowski will kick things off. General manager of Atletico Ottawa will be joined by Gord Smith. And then, I think we'll replay Richie Larea from Overdrive, Canadian men's national team player. So that's all 6 to 7 here on TSN 1200. Tonight on TSN 1200, we've got the late game, 9:30, Anaheim and Vegas. Vegas has been very good, kind of stemming the tide and scoring big goals at the right time, whether it was against Utah, whether it's against Anaheim. I mean, they're outplayed for large swaths of that game five on home ice, but found a way, got some big goals. Dorofeyev scored in overtime, and the rest is history. What are you expecting from this one tonight, Ducks and Golden Knights?
1: I don't know. I think I'm expecting Anaheim to be good and there to be some goals in this game, but I don't know in terms of who I think is going to win. I'm hoping for 7. Got to get a game 7 here. It's been a pretty good series. Ducks young players have come to play these playoffs big time. Not only like production, but entertainment value. Like, they've been unbelievable. Leo Carlson, like every game I'm watching this guy, I'm like, man, this guy is sick. And, among others, but he's real good.
0: Yeah, Jackson Lacombe's had a hell of a playoff. The guy that's been fantastic playing the best hockey I've seen him play is Granlund. He's been outstanding in these playoffs. And they've had a lot of different veterans, you know, Gudas when healthy, and Trouba, and Kreider. Although Kreider, to me, hasn't had a great playoff. But Granlund has. That's a guy that's earning his keep this year. Yeah, should be a good one. Hope to see a game 7 as well. And then Montreal and Buffalo. No idea where this is headed. There's been 4 games and really no kind of flow from one to the next in terms of momentum or anything like that. I guess game 2 to 3. But a big one tonight in Buffalo. And man, you're not writing off either team the way this has gone. Kind of feels like it's going 7 either way, but a massive game nonetheless to try and take that edge going into game 6, which will be in Montreal in 2 nights.
1: Should be bonkers. The Blade Gang out. I'm sure there's probably some Habs fans, Blade Gang, and up in Buffalo as well. Fans have been bringing it for both teams this series. And yeah, I feel like Montreal's been the better team. At 2-2, still think that they've been a little bit better, and I'm still expecting them to win, but still kind of a toss-up.
0: And also in Montreal tonight, game 1 of the Walter Cup final, charge against the Victoire. Hannah, what's your prediction in this series?
2: I think it'll go to 5 games. Okay. I think like it's going to be a tight series, like Haley said earlier. But I do think the Charge are going to come out victorious.
0: Charge in 5. I like it. Creature?
1: Prediction for the whole thing or just tonight? Or
0: whole series.
1: I don't know. I don't like doing predictions. I'm not doing a prediction on it.
0: That leads me to think that you think Montreal is going to win.
1: No, I don't want to be a homer and just say, oh yeah, Charge are going to win it in 4 or 5.
0: I think the Charge are going to win it. I do, because of Gwyneth Phillips in 4 games. I think I just love everything that they've got going in terms of the mojo with Carla McLeod and how they've just taken any piece of adversity that they've had this year and managed to blow through it. The fact that they're in the finals, given everything they've been through, losing all those players in the offseason, and then Carla McLeod dealing with her health issues. I'm going to say they find a way to get it done, and they win in 4 games.
1: Would be a great story. Can't wait for the series to shift back to Ottawa.
0: Yeah, it's going to be a lot of fun. With Monday a 6 o'clock start, Wednesday a 7 o'clock start, still some tickets available which is great, but trending in the right direction. I know they've sold well over 10,000 for game three for sure, and should be a couple of big ones next week. All right, that does it for the show today. Thanks to our guests.
1: A lot of them.
0: Aiden Eberhardt from the Ottawa Redblacks, Haley Salvian from The Athletic, Matthew Schinetti from TSN, of course, our own Gord Wilson and Kevin Haim as well. Tomorrow, back 2 to 6, and we'll be joined by the new head coach of the Carleton men's hockey team, Patrick DeLille Hood. We'll have another hockey guest for sure, and much more. Should be a lot of fun on a day where it's not only no TSN 1200 jacket tomorrow, but it's
1: finally,
0: we have not had good enough weather.
1: No.
0: Other than a handful of days.
1: We haven't, but that is a winter coat.
0: We've had crappy. Today was 8 degrees when I was outside for 2 hours.
1: I'm outside multiple hours every day with the dog. I have not worn that in months. I haven't seen anyone else we work with wear that.
0: It's a shoulder season if the weather is crappy coat. And you know what? The weather's been crappy. So I'm not apologizing to anyone for that. Tomorrow?
1: Not looking for one.
0: Hoping for shorts all
1: weekend. You going shorts tomorrow?
0: We'll see.
1: Jackie Perez says no.
0: Am I supposed to take that into account here?
1: She is the weather expert.
0: All right, well, I guess we're getting crappy weather again tomorrow. Thanks, Jackie. Thanks for ruining our weekend. Corner Kicks is next for Graham Creech and Hannah Toth. I'm AJ Jakubek. Look forward to an hour of soccer talk coming up next here on TSN 1200.
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2: 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Canada came! Canada conquered! Canada gold!
0: Now, here's your host, A.J. Jakubek.
3: Good evening and welcome to Corner Kicks. I'm A.J. Jakubek. We've got Hannah Toth producing tonight, and on the program, Gord Smith will join us in our next segment. We'll also replay a conversation with Richie Larea from Overdrive earlier today on our brother station TSN 1050. But let's kick things off with the general manager of Atletico Ottawa, fresh off a big upset win in the Canadian Championship over Toronto FC. It's JD Ulanowski. JD, thanks for joining us. How are you?
4: Hey, AJ, doing well. How you doing?
3: Doing really well. Looking forward to the weekend. Big one Sunday against Halifax, but let's kick things off just with last week's win in the Canadian Championship over Toronto FC. You'd never played an MLS team until this season. You lost in the CONCACAF Champions Cup to Nashville, who are having a great start this season. Toronto's been middle of the pack in the MLS Eastern Conference, but you got the better of them last week at BMO Field in Toronto. Take us through what it meant to get that big upset win in Toronto.
4: Yeah, listen, it was a great night. I think historically for the club, so it meant a lot to go there to play in their home venue, especially considering, you know, it's going to be hosting World Cup games in 30 odd days. So that was really, really great opportunity for us to, especially after the slow start to the year, just to kind of show that we're capable of competing with anyone in the country and to do it in that way, coming back in the second half with Balu doing what Balu does best was very special for us. Yeah.
3: How much can that give the group a lift? Because look, there's no getting around the fact that you lost the two best players in the league. The players voted that way. Certainly the media voted that way, but Sam Salter and David Rodriguez, it's not just easy to go out and replace those guys. You do have a lot of players back from last year's championship team, but you lost those two and some leadership, Nathan Ingham, Alberto Zapater. So how much does a game like that show the current group that, okay, you know what, we can do this, and especially when you did it against an MLS side?
4: Mm-hmm. Yeah, I think that's the thing, right? Like, you saw the names that left, and of course a lot of them was, you know, retirement and personal decisions and just moving on, right, which is a huge part of our club. So I think for the guys to show up that night, as I said, to come back in that way, it just instills a huge, you know, sense of belief in the group and understand they're kind of a part of something bigger than themselves, you know. So I think that was the big thing for us, right? Just those guys, especially the new guys playing in a system that I think a lot of them have never played before, right? Diego asked a lot of this group, and we play in a very specific way that the league has not ever seen, right? So being able to win in that capacity against that team, just, you know, it's bigger than any, we joke to the staff, it's bigger than any, you get more out of a win like that than any, you know, team bonding event or anything like that. You can't kind of replicate that type of, you know, outcome.
3: And what can you say about Balu? I mean, I think he showed his quality on the day. I mean, this is someone that was coveted by Barcelona and Canadian men's national team in the past, and he's won awards in this league as well. You know, how much can this help him be, you know, maybe the top dog this year for the club?
4: Yeah, I mean, I think he showed it. He showed it, you know, last week, right? He came up to me after the match, and he's like, you know, we showed everyone what Ottawa's about, right? And I think that's, you know, shows a lot of what Balu is, right? Like, he loves the city, he loves playing for the club, and you know, I know there was Mr. Ottawa's in the past, and maybe he's kind of the new one, right? But I think he's capable of playing in, you know, he said it, that top dog role and taking that responsibility, and I think he wants that, right? Everybody can see that comes out to games knows how talented he is. And you know, that was just a special night of him kind of putting it all together.
3: How special for you, as someone, you were an intern at Toronto FC, and now you get to go there as the opposing GM and win.
4: Yeah, I mean, it was funny seeing some familiar faces. You go back there, and there's some people that are still working there from your time. I interned with them in 2019, so you know, to kind of go full circle like that and win. Yeah, I wouldn't have guessed that would have been the case 7 years ago, but here we are.
3: So how does the club take this step into the league? You know, because it's been a bit of a struggle out of the gate, and build on what you did last week. Probably helps that, you know, you get a full week off and a few days. You know, obviously the club's been training, but you know, should be in pretty good spirits and pretty strong physically going into this Sunday afternoon tilt against Halifax at TD Place.
4: Yeah, good spirits, starting to recover a lot of guys. We've kind of had to chop and change some things with injuries, so I think now we're starting to see sort of what our best 11 is going to be, a little bit more consistency there. Training at TD, of course, with the renovations, it's been a tough start to the year, starting the season on the road, especially against two great teams in Forge and Calgary. So I think now it's time to kind of put it all together. And you know, as I mentioned, all the things that I listed there, it allows us to get a little bit of momentum here.
3: Tristan Crampton looked really good at goal. You know, this has been a club, you know, under Diego Mejia and with yourself as general manager, that hasn't been afraid to give younger players an opportunity. What did you see out of your young keeper in Toronto?
4: Yeah, Tristan's great. I mean, listen, we knew with Nate here last year, and we spoke to Tristan a lot about this, what his role was going to be, right? Last year was an investment year from the club to develop a local player and give him the platform to be a professional, knowing that this is now the year where he's going to be able to take that step and get those minutes. So it's not a huge surprise to us. You know, we see him every day in training, and we've seen how he's grown from, you know, the beginning of last year now to this point. Of course, you never really know, right, how these guys are going to, how he's going to act in the big moment. But I think, He showed everyone that he's capable of showing up when it matters. So it was special to see, especially a local kid just from 20 minutes or something away from the stadium. So, you know, as I said, we've seen it every day in training, but to be able to execute like that on the match considering the circumstances, was great. And yeah, now again, we talk about momentum. We can carry that into this week in the league and further rounds of the cup.
3: Who else has been maybe a pleasant surprise for you early this season?
4: You know, I think when you lose so many players that we did, as I mentioned, right, just due to circumstances out of your control, when you bring guys in that know the league really well, like a Wes Timoteo, I think that helps a lot. And I think Wes has been great with kind of, again, like I said, knowing the league, but also getting everyone together, being a leader in the locker room, you know, helping support the new cast of leaders, let's say, as you mentioned, right, Nate Zappa leaving. Okay, now you have Manu, you have Koke, you have Balu taking those steps, and having a guy like Wes, you know, to come in and sort of help support in that capacity, I've been really impressed. And then, of course, you know what he can give on the field, right? So I think those are the types of intangibles we look for, and yeah, he's been great addition to the group.
3: J.D. Ulanowski joining us, general manager of Atletico Ottawa. Ronnie Mbomio seems to have really solidified things. I mean, every game he's played, he's been an absolute rock on your back line. So how important has he been just to stabilizing things since he got his visa situation sorted out?
4: Yeah, really important, right? Like, I think people forget last year Ronnie made his professional debut with us, which is crazy to say. And now he's, as a 2005-born player, he's pretty much one of the first guys on the team sheet, I think, right? Like, ultimately, I don't make those decisions, but I think Diego would agree. And just having that sense of confidence, especially considering his background, his education within the Atletico Madrid Academy, and being able to bring that here. He's a young guy, but he's old the way he plays and how he carries himself. So, yeah, listen, I think the way we play, we're going to need to rely a lot on our defenders because of how we attack and throw numbers forward. So naturally we're going to have space and our defenders are going to be asked to do a lot of 1v1 defending, covering space behind, these types of things. So, having profiles like Ronnie that can, that can do all of that and then also contribute in the attacking third are incredibly valuable, especially for, again, how we're going to play.
3: Any update on Santiago Lopez after he suffered that ankle injury?
4: Yeah, he's doing okay. Again, the recovery is going a little bit slower than we would have liked to see, but at the end of the day, it's better not to rush these things, especially, you know, a player that's not yours on loan. We need to respect that and make sure we're doing our due diligence and making sure he's coming back properly. As you know, he's on loan from Pumas, and we have to work with them on these types of things. So a little bit slower than we would have expected, but hopefully within the next week or so, he'll be back fully up to speed.
3: How much does that help? Just, you know, getting a player of that caliber into the squad, even on loan, like Santiago Lopez, who seems to have a pretty bright future with Canada. Wouldn't surprise me if he featured. I mean, it's probably too soon for him this year, but when you think of 2030, you know, you think of a player like Santiago Lopez that you would hope that can be part of the Canadian men's national team.
4: Mm-hmm. Yeah, of course. I think that's one of the goals of the club, right? We want to have players that are coming into our environment that hopefully are going to be within the national team and at the World Cup squad in 2030, right? And whether that's on loan, like we have with Santiago, or whether, you know, players that are, you know, we own kind of permanently, who knows if there could be someone within our group right now. We hope there's a couple good young guys that could maybe crack that squad in 2030, but yeah, that's definitely a huge part of what we're trying to do. And I think, you know, having a network like Atletico Madrid, working with the guys at Atletico San Luis, which was, you know, a big reason having Diego here as a coach, where they knew who Diego was before he, you know, before Santiago arrived, right? That was a big thing for Santiago, making sure he'd have a coach that was going to be able to he was going to be familiar with and knew what he was getting into. You know, those types of things, I think, you don't see with other CPL clubs in Canada.
3: With the starts that Cavalry and Forge have, is it just about making the playoffs and trying to make some noise there? How do you view expectations right now? It's still early coming out of the gate.
4: Yeah, it's really early, and the best part about this league is that you play teams four times, right? So I think those two teams caught us at our you know, worst we're going to be all year, if I'm being, you know, honest. So I think for us, it's, you know, just being patient. If you start to look at, you know, the end of the season and playoffs, I think you're going to, you know, run into trouble, right? So for us, it's about taking it one game at a time, not looking at the table. It's too early, and I'm sure though if you ask those teams, they'd say the exact same thing. So, yeah, it's nothing. It maybe looks bigger. The gap looks bigger than it is right now. But as you know, we play them three more times this year, and there's still a lot of points left on the board. So we'll just take it one game at a time here.
3: You've got Halifax on the weekend. What challenges do they pose?
4: Yeah, I mean, listen, a completely different way of playing compared to Patrice. So, I mean, we know obviously their midfield, how strong they are in terms of Caligari and Isaiah Johnston, and we just have to be able to manage the counterattacks. And as we know, you know, that's how teams are targeting us. So, especially with bigger, you know, more physical profiles up front with Keshwelly and Telfer and guys that are going to be willing to run and hold up the ball. We just have to be able to manage those moments, because we expect to have a lot of the ball in this game. And yeah, it's really just, as I said, controlling those key moments more than the actual state of the overall match.
3: And how are you going about, you know, trying to find the next, whether it's the next Jonathan David, the next Sam Salter, the next Balu Tabla? I know Atletico Juniors new to the program this year. So how is that going? And, you know, how do you go about kind of finding and also developing those next stars that could be a part of your club down the road?
4: Yeah, I think for us, identification at an early age is extremely important in getting them into our environment, right? And then once they're in, having a clear plan for them, right? We have a few, you know, 08, 09s this year that have been training with us very consistently throughout the season. And yeah, it's just about building that plan for them for the future. So I think for us, it's, as you said, right, whether it's Ottawa Juniors, whether it's other local clubs around around Ottawa, ensuring that we've identified them, ensuring that we've worked with the local coaches who do a really good job of kind of developing these talents. And I don't think it stops, I don't think it stops with players, right? I think at coaches too, getting coaches in our environment, you know, exposing them to the pro games, having, you know, whether it's our goalkeeper coach running a clinic with local goalkeeping coaches, or other coaches just being able to come watch, right? We want to be an open club and we want to help grow the game here. So for us, you know, being able to find talent, whether that's on the player side or the coaching side, I think, is something that, again, as you can see with the minutes we play with the young guys and, even Drew coming in from a player to an assistant coach now. These are really kind of important things for us as a club that we want to continue to build.
3: Well, JD, really appreciate the time here today. Looking forward to, what should be a fantastic game on Sunday at TD Place.
4: Awesome, AJ. Appreciate it. See you then.
3: That's JD Ulanowski, general manager of Atletico Ottawa. They're in action on Sunday afternoon. We've got it for you right here on TSN 1200. That game will start at 1 p.m. on Sunday and should be great weather for it as well, finally, for a change. When we come back, Gord Smith will join us talking all things soccer as we continue with Corner Kicks on TSN 1200.
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3: DJ Jakubek, Hannah Toth producing. This is Corner Kicks on TSN 1200. Let's bring in our next guest, TSN 1200 soccer analyst Gord Smith. Hello, Gord. How are you?
8: Hey, I'm good, AJ. Yourself, mate?
3: Really good. So looking forward, we're 4 weeks out from the World Cup. How excited are you about just being there in Toronto in 29 days?
8: Well, I mean, like a lot of football fans here, I'm absolutely buzzing. I mean, it's a situation where, I turned 63 this year. I'll never be back here in my lifetime, and I'm sure there's a lot of people across the country buying tickets with that same thing in mind. It's a once-in-a-lifetime occurrence that we're having an opportunity to see the world's best come to our shores, and fingers crossed the host country, certainly up here, can put on a performance for us and get us out of the group stage, because obviously we've never done it in the first two World Cups we've appeared in, and looking forward to it. I do have to admit, though, that when we were at BMO Field, well, which is now, I guess, Toronto Stadium, a couple of weeks ago, or whatever it was, for the TFC game, looking to our left and seeing the enormous stand that we're going to be sitting in the middle of, close to the back row, kind of scared me a wee bit. But I'm sure once we get there and sit in amongst all the Canada supporters wearing red, it'll be fine and forgotten about for at least 90 minutes anyway.
3: The reporting from, because the stands, those stands were empty for the TFC Atletico Ottawa game, but on the weekend they tested those stands with Lionel Messi in town and Inter Miami, and they sold it out. And the reports from those stands were, especially that north side stand where we are, because the other one juts more out, where our stand goes basically straight up.
8: Yeah,
3: basically, the reports were great seats, but it's a little, sometimes the stand sways a little bit.
8: Oh, that's just great to know. And the other thing is, I saw some of the pictures from the opposite, I guess that would be the south stand.
3: Yeah.
8: And because they have that sort of cover, it's not a cover or a tarp, but they've got like part of the stand, you know, you're going to lose track of a ball going up in the air, which is not ideal. So certainly, you know, from a viewing standpoint and a sort of optical standpoint, we're in the right stand. From a nosebleed and petrified the heights situation, I'm not overly thrilled, but it is what it is, and fingers crossed it'll be, as I said, totally forgotten about the minute the referee's whistle blows to kick the match off.
3: What's your biggest concern for Canada going into this tournament? It has to be injuries.
8: Oh, definitely. I mean, you can't get around the fact that, you know, one of our top two players, if not our top player over the last 5 years, might not even be in that starting lineup. I mean, initially when the injury occurred again, or the re-injury of the hamstring for Alphonso Davies, you know, they put a time frame of up to four to five weeks. Well, that would put you right pretty much to the starting game on June the 11th. And now there's been reports come out that may have been a little bit optimistic with regards to his availability, and unfortunately it may be a situation where we could end up not having Alphonso Davies, certainly not for the first game, but we sure hope that he's going to be available for the second and third game, because as much as we've been without him for, you know, the better part of a year now, if not over a year, you've got to make sure that your best players are representing you on the day, and he's one of the ones that we certainly need to make sure that he's out there in a Canada jersey come June the 11th.
3: So I'm going to throw out some of these odds. Canada's top goal scorer, Jonathan David, is the favorite at 2-1.
8: Mm-hmm.
3: Then you've got Promise David, who we don't even know if he's going to be ready to go. He's way ahead of schedule, but he's at 6-1. Kyle Larin, who's been playing fantastic for Southampton, and they're in the championship playoff final against Hull. That's Liam Miller. He's at 7-1. Alphonso Davies, 11-1. Tanny Oluwaseyi, great feature on him by Matthew Schenetti. You can see that on TSN.ca. He's at 12-1. You've got Jacob Schaffelberg and Tejon Buchanan, 16-1. Liam Miller, also 16-1. Ishmael Kone, 20-1. Stephane Ostakiu, 22-1. Who do you like to be Canada's top goal scorer?
8: Well, I mean, you get into situations where set plays are so crucial, and usually in a World Cup format, it comes down to, you know, to get a penalty kick, you know, with VAR now being scrutinising every single blade of grass and, you know, things like that. I think it's going to come down to the odd penalty he's in there to make the difference. And obviously, if that's the case, then Jonathan takes our penalties. It's as simple as that. So you would certainly, you know, based on the odds, Jonathan is the odds-on favourite to be Canada's goal scorer. But you brought up a really good point about Kyle Larin. You know, Kyle Larin over the last couple of years, you know, he's sort of been getting pushed to the side a little bit with regards to the squad. You know, the Promise David has come in, Oliver Shea, as you said, has come in, and one or two others have maybe been getting some of his minutes that he's had in the past for obvious reasons. I mean, the tail end of his career. But the renaissance that he's had since he's moved to Southampton has been incredible. I mean, you know, you and I had a discussion when we were in Toronto last week or on the way down to Toronto with regards to, you know, he just looks fitter, he looks sharper, he looks a lot more aware around the box. And there was a goal he scored, I think it was against Ipswich in the 2-2 draw at the end of the season. It's a wonderful goal, found space, got in behind and was able to put the ball in the back of the net. So I would not be surprised if Promise David does not come 100% fit, that Kyle Larin is not in the starting lineup alongside Jonathan David come June the 11th against Bosnia and Herzegovina.
3: Yeah, I feel like that's a good bet at 7-1 to be Canada's top goal scorer. I'd love it to be Jonathan David, and certainly him taking the penalties would lead you to believe that, okay, like he should be able to score some goals just on that. Mm-hmm. But like Larin, the beauty of having both of these guys as your starters, and I don't think there's any doubt if these two are healthy and fit and ready to go, that they're going to start that first game.
8: Yeah.
3: I just think it's such an advantage to have two players that are your two all-time goal scorers, both played and started in the last World Cup, where it's not going to be new to them. Whereas like some of the other players, like a Promise David, like even if he gets back, I feel like he's a great option off the bench. But just to have two veterans like David and Larin starting up top, I think should be a real advantage.
8: Yeah, 100% agree, AJ. And you know, you cannot count out experience in big games. The guys have played Gold Cup games, they've played in World Cup games, they played in big league matches for their clubs. So when you start putting all that into the mix, these are our two most experienced strikers that we've got. And going into the game, now, again, if you'd have said a year or so ago that they'll be your two starting strikers, I'd have probably looked at you a little bit funny and said, maybe one. I'm not 100% sure about Kyle Larin because, again, he just seemed to be on the outside looking in a little bit. But he's had a tremendous comeback as far as these last few months since he's moved to Southampton. And I really think he could be our starting number nine with Jonathan just playing in behind him when we take on Bosnia on June the 11th. June 12th.
3: Yeah, June 12th. Well, yeah. We'll be there on the 11th.
8: Yeah,
3: but yes.
8: We'll be there on the 11th.
3: All right, I'm going to throw out a couple more odds at you. Canada stage of elimination. Right now the favorite is the round of 32, plus 125. Last 16 is plus 280. The group stage, plus 315. That would be a major disappointment. Mm-hmm. Quarterfinals, plus 700. Semifinals plus 2,000, runner-up plus 6,600. Canada to win it is actually, I've seen 150-1. On this site, it's 60-1. If you're going to bet on Canada, make sure you get the odds that say 150-1 because you better get the best odds possible. How far is Canada going to go?
8: So I haven't done a deep dive yet into the bracket. And, you know, like if we finish first in the group, who do we play in the crossover? If we finish second in the group, who do we play? And if we finish one of the third place teams, that's the great area. If we end up being one of the top place three teams, you really have no idea who you're going to end up.
3: So I'll help you a little bit here.
8: Okay, go ahead.
3: So if Canada finishes first, they got a third place team from one of the groups. So, you know, you should have a lighter touch. You never know You hope that, you know, one of the top teams doesn't end up going third and coming over to Vancouver if Canada happens to win their group, but you should have an easier draw. Now, if you finish second, it's pretty straightforward. You're playing a second-place team from Group A, and that's Mexico, it's South Korea, it's South Africa, and it's Czechia. So none of those teams are really all that daunting. Even if it's Mexico, and they'd have 70,000 of the 75,000 probably in L.A. at SoFi, I don't think that's something that would be untenable from a Canadian perspective, because every time they play Mexico in a Nations League game, when it's in the United States, it's that way as well. So the crowd really shouldn't affect things if you're a Canadian fan, if even if it is Mexico. If you're third, there's a 98% chance you play the top team from Team USA's group, which would be the United States, Australia, Paraguay, or Turkey. So you're likely not getting, even if you're first, second, or third, a Netherlands, Portugal, like you're not

0: just find it disappointing, and just the way you read it all back there, the fact that you even mentioned Mexico and the USA as possibilities to be playing in the round of 32, that's disappointing. I would have hoped that they would have at least tried to keep the host countries so that at least one or two of them are not going out in the round of 32. That there was a possibility of into the 16 or even the quarterfinals. So somewhat disappointing that if we this with that, we play Mexico. If we this with that, we could play the USA. Anyway, it is what it is. That's the draw. $10 is going on the fact that we're getting out of the group stage. $10 is going to be that we're going to get it to the round of 16. And then we'll see how much money I've got left over after winning all those. And we'll go from there with regards
1: there you go.
0: To can we get to the quarterfinals.
1: Yeah, I would probably put my money on round of 16 just because better value than round of 32. And I do think it's probably a 50-50 type game, whether you finish first, second, or third. The fact that you're pretty much guaranteed not to play one of the top 10 countries in the world until at least the round of 16 leaves a lot of room for, you know, the potential to finally get out of the group and finally win a game in the knockout stage as well, which would be, I mean, those would be two massive accomplishments. Anything else beyond that would be gravy. It would be a major disappointment if Canada doesn't get out of the group for me. It would be a disappointment if they lose in the round of 32, even if it's to the U.S. or Mexico or whoever it might be, Turkey, who are all good teams, it would be a disappointment. Whereas you lose to a Portugal, you lose to a Colombia in the round of 16, and you throw up your hands and you say, well, pretty good tournament, lads. That's kind of how I view it.
0: No, you're exactly right. And I think that the bigger thing that we have to hope as Canadian football fans is that all these injuries that we talked about earlier, I mean, Alistair Johnson's now back up and running. Derek Cornelius, I think, has been frozen out for the last couple of months at Rangers, which is not good. And Bobito, we've still got to get. So, as much as we go on about the strikers being important, our back line has not been settled for about the last year and a half. We have not had the consistency of the same back four, I think, since, was it the Gold Cup, basically. And that's just, that needs to come together really, really quick with regards to, you know, making sure Jesse's got whatever back four he's got in mind, whether it's Mbeumo and Cornelius, Johnston and Davies. That's the back four that I think most people may expect. There may be at that centre-back position with Cornelius not having played much football at all in the last 46 months. Someone else may be coming in, but Jones is injured, I think. So there's all sorts of stuff going on right now with that back line. And I'm sure the sooner Jesse gets that sorted out, the better. And of course, who's going to be the starting goalkeeper? still don't know. So there's lots to play for. Yes, a squad of 26. He's going to have a couple of games. I think it's June 1st and then June 5th are the two games. Uzbekistan and Ireland, I don't know if those dates are exactly right, but he's got two games left to get, you know, whatever starting lineup he wants sorted out. And then it's all comes down to 3 o'clock on June 12th at Toronto Stadium, taking on Bosnia and Herzegovina.
1: Thought on Hearts and Celtic going down to the last day of the season in the Scottish Premier League.
0: Well, you know, your good friend Al will be, you know, praying like heck that Hearts can pull it off. It's a tough place to go at Parkhead, and they only need a draw. Hearts only need a draw to make sure they're the first champions outside of the Old Firm for what seems like an eternity. I think back to the mid-80s when Alex Ferguson's Aberdeen did it, 85, I think. So, you know, it can be done. Celtic are playing better football under Martin O'Neill than they had been under Wolf and Nancy, that's for sure. They were well out of it at that point. Hearts have allowed everybody to get back into it. Unfortunately, Rangers have absolutely wet the bed with regards to four losses in a row that have put us out of contention. It's a winner-take-all on the weekend, and good luck to, well, I want to say good luck to Hearts. I certainly don't want Celtic to win it. But it's what you do over the 38 matches, and if Celtic are top of the league come the end of the weekend, then fair play to them. But it would be a dream scenario for Hearts if they are able to complete it. I mean, incident that happened last night, all over, I mean, you've got all over the world social media talking about it.

0: penalty? Was it not a penalty? It was the worst call in the history of world football, like VAR, embarrassing, but it doesn't matter, it's happened. You move on. I mean, whether you agree with it or not, it doesn't make any difference. Hearts are 1 point up, going to Glasgow on the weekend, and that's all they need to do is a draw at least, and they are Scottish Premier League champions, and fair play to them.
1: I know you got World Cup trivia night coming up on June 10th.
0: Yeah.
1: Tell us all about that.
0: Yeah, the Heart and Crown in Barhaven on Stranraer Drive. We are putting on a World Cup trivia event. As you mentioned, June 10th, it'll kick off at 7 o'clock. And lots of team and individual prizes. We're looking for a great turnout to show that Ottawa has a big football following as far as the country goes. And we're encouraging, if you are coming along, to wear the jersey of your nation, if it's England, if it's Scotland, if it's Croatia, whoever it may be. We know it's not going to be Italy. Whoever it may be, by all means, we'd appreciate Italian fans coming along, because I'm sure a lot of the answers will be Italy, based on their history in the World Cup. Certainly not current, but it's going to be a great event, and we're hoping to fill the place up and looking forward to it. Teams of 3 to 6, if you're looking to put a team in, the number to call is 613-440-3906. Heart and Crown in Barhaven, wonderful people, terrific location, and we hope to see as many Ottawa football fans out there, and hopefully I can stump you on quite a few questions, but I do know that you will leave with an appreciation of World Cup football even more than when you walked in the door at the start of the night.
1: Great stuff. Gord, always a pleasure, and we'll see you Sunday at TD Place. Big one against Halifax.
0: Yeah, looking forward to it. I heard JD's interview there, and, as we said last week, hope for this big win against TFC is the kickstart that Ottawa needs, and we can look forward to a nice afternoon, not only of weather, but football as well.
1: Thanks, Gord.
0: Cheers, pal. All the best.
1: Gord Smith joining us, our TSN 1200 soccer analyst. When we come back, we'll replay a conversation from Overdrive. Richie Larea joined the guys earlier today as we continue with Corner Kicks on TSN 1200.
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8: Ladies and gentlemen, it's the main event. 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
1: Welcome back. AJ Jakubek, Hannah Toth producing. And earlier today on Overdrive, our brother station TSN 1050 in Toronto, Richie Larea, Canadian men's national team player and Toronto FC left back as well, joined the boys. Here's that conversation now.
19: Got my bar playlist still to come.
1: Nice.
19: And I'm going to be doing one during the FIFA World Cup. A consistent tally of who runs the bar scene in Toronto, preferably featuring members of the Canadian national team.
1: Absolutely.
19: The perfect segue because we have one of those gentlemen in studio right now, obviously a big part of Toronto C as well, Richie Larea. What's happening, Richie? How you doing?
20: I'm good. How are you guys doing?
19: Doing very well. Inside a month. Can you believe it? It's been a big build up here.
20: Yeah, no, it's the preparation, I think, to get to this point has been great from the group. It doesn't even feel real that it's only a month out now. It felt like it was a year and 2 years not too long ago, but yeah, I think we're ready. Everything's in motion.
21: What's the anxiety like getting close to it? It's like you think about it, you talk about it for so long. Then it's around the corner. Do you think this next month is going to fly or is going to take a long time?
20: No, I think it's going to fly between, you know, the games for club are almost over for MLS and for the European guys. So we'll get together here in 2 weeks or something like that it is. So, no, I think it'll fly by with just our everyday lives within the game. I think more than anything, we're all just ready for the game to honestly be here on June 12th.
22: Can you feel the energy, you know, building up? And you will see it obviously getting closer to the games. But we were talking off air about, you know, playing against Messi, and you said how big of a circus it was down there. That's going to be times 10, it seems like, leading up to the games. How are you going to be able to deal with that?
20: Yeah, I think it just goes back to what we've done for a long time through Copa America, through Nations League, through Gold Cups. Obviously, the World Cup is more grand of a stage, but yeah, just focusing on ourselves. We have this kind of message within the group that we're calm, we're composed, and we're ready. So that's been ringing off for the last 6 months now within our group. So yeah, it's going to be a lot going on, but I think as the game gets closer, we're going to be able to shut out all the distractions and noise and just get ready to play.
19: So you've had, you know, a unique experience leading up to this because you're from Toronto, you play for Toronto FC, and the first game is at BMO Field. Have you allowed yourself to kind of dream of what that's going to look and feel like, kind of walking onto the pitch for the first time?
20: Yeah, I've allowed myself maybe for 10 seconds at most to dream about what that's going to be like, and then quickly, you know, shut it back down and get back into the day-to-day of what I need to do. But yeah, it's impossible to ignore. You know, it's going to be a special feeling, special opportunity for all of us. You know, a majority of the team is from in and around the GTA, so a lot of families and friends will be in attendance. So yeah, it's impossible to ignore. But yeah, I think for, again, for all of us, we're trying to keep it day-to-day so we don't make it too grand.
19: How do you, hold on one second. You said a lot of people in the GTA.
22: Floaters.
19: Aunts, uncles.
21: That's what I was going to ask. What? How outrageous is the ticket request? Like, I remember I played for the Toronto Maple Leafs for 2 years, and all of a sudden people start crawling out from rocks, and they're like, "Hey, any tickets?" And I'm like, "Absolutely not."
20: Yeah, it's been interesting. It's been, obviously, it's nice. Everyone wants to come to the game. Everyone wants to support. But we only get given so many, so I'm going to have to make some tough decisions even for my family, honestly.
19: I like that.
21: It's hard trimming down the list, man.
20: It is. Yeah, some of my friends and extended family may have to get online and look for tickets.
19: That's exactly. All right. They can come to FanFest. We're going to be down there. We'll be down there. Richie Larea with us. So the group stage, you know, it's been discussed a lot over the last number of months, ever since it was established. How did you view the whole, it was a crazy show, man. It went on forever. There was some weird stuff going on there. But what do you make of your competition in the group stage?
20: Yeah, I think obviously opening day against Bosnia, that's a team that just beat Italy, you know, which is a good opponent. So it's going to be a tough game. It's a World Cup. Every game will be tough in all honesty, but even more so a team that was able to knock off, you know, a big European team is going to be a good match. So I think between them, Switzerland's a very good team as well, as everyone knows, and Qatar is also a good team. So I think, again, we're just going into this, taking it game by game, but knowing that it's a group that you can't underestimate anyone. And again, it's a World Cup. You know, everyone's come in and has the exact same idea that they want to go as far as possible, dreams of winning the World Cup. So, yeah, we just have to do as we've done the last 2 years under Jesse and start fast, start strong, play our way, get our crowd into the game, and yeah, just really capitalize on such a great opportunity we have to play in front of our home fans in our country in a World Cup.
22: How's Jesse as a coach?
20: He's great. He's
22: we've had him on a few times. Yeah. He's unbelievable.
19: Yeah. Big energy guy.
20: Yeah, exactly. That's the word I was going to use. His energy kind of just, it beams around the group, you know, since he's come on board. He's said some things that sound borderline crazy to us because of the opponents that we had to go play against, especially in his first camp. We played Netherlands and France, you know, two giants in the world of football. And some of his messaging before the games on how it was going to go, we were all looking around like, this guy is crazy. Like, we're playing against the best teams in the world. Like, it's not going to be a walk in the park. But then, you know, as we stuck to it, as we grew quickly, even in that camp, we went from, you know, conceding a lot of goals against Netherlands, which we could have turned around and did the exact same thing against France and conceded a lot, but we actually draw 0-0 and probably have the better of the chances than the world champions previously to Argentina. So, yeah, he's instilled this great attitude within the group. No one really fears who we're playing against, and we kind of just focus on us. So he's been a great addition to our team.
19: Richie Larea with us in studio. How much pride do you take in, you know, the way Canada is now perceived around the world in terms of soccer? I mean, obviously getting there to the World Cup 4 years ago was very significant. The last time we went as a country was in 86. Keep moving up the world rankings. You mentioned Copa America and the showing you guys had there. You know, as you play with the beauty of the sport is you're playing with people on your team against, you know, your team from players all around the world. The image of Canadian soccer today compared to maybe a decade ago when you broke in with the camp, how much pride do you take in that, and what do you see yourself as today compared to 10 years ago?
20: Yeah, that's, I think that's the biggest growth I've seen within the program, because when I first joined, I debuted against Cuba at BMO Field, and there weren't many fans. And then, you know, fast forward, it happened pretty quick actually, but then in 2021, now we're in the hex trying to qualify for the World Cup, and now we're the stadiums at BMR are sold out. We're going to Edmonton, it's sold out, you know. So it just quickly kind of got into a really good way. But I think more so what excites all of us about that is what it means for the youth soccer here now in Toronto. You know, I think people now...
21: Has it taken off recently?
20: It has. It has. You know, I think whenever you're out and you see the kids, it's seems like everyone's gravitating towards soccer now. I know it's Canada and it's big on hockey, and rightfully so. You know, we're very good at hockey. But now I think soccer is very close behind. So I think... Yeah, these last 2 years, I think, especially, like you mentioned with Copa America, I think it really got people to believe. And I think even more so now with the friendlies we had, like I mentioned, Netherlands, France, Colombia, Wales, we played such big teams, and they now look at us like, oh, these are serious competitors. This is going to be a walk in the park. So that's, I think that's the greatest honor, especially the little camp we had over in Europe where we beat Romania and Wales. You could see after both games, there were, both teams were like, wow, like that was a really tough game. That's a really good team. So right. I think every camp we've had, we start earning more and more respect. And I think for me personally, even this last one, playing Iceland and Tunisia, you see how they view and look at you as a team and the way they speak about the team in the press. It's now it's like, I don't want to use the word scared, but they're respecting us. They're not just coming in and being like, oh, it's Canada, we're going to walk all over them. That, I think that messaging is left a long time ago now, which is good.
0: Awesome to hear. Do you guys allow yourself to say, like, a goal for this tournament? Or is it, like, championship or bust? Like, where are we at? Getting out of the group stage? What has kind of the messaging been as we get closer to kickoff?
20: Yeah, I think just within the group, there's a lot of confidence. So we've sat together numerous times. And it's, if you're in a tournament, you never come to a tournament and say you just want to compete or... You wanna win your first game. You wanna make it out of the group. It's we're in a tournament to win. So that's a message. Yeah,
0: love it. What are we hearing on Alfonso and his status? Are you gonna join you boys, or what's kind of the plan for him moving forward?
20: Yeah, I've been heard all too much. Been in my own bubble.
0: Yeah, of course.
20: Trying to recover myself, but it seems like he should be able to. I know from his injuries, he's healed quicker than most would. He's a specimen, so I would expect come June 12th he would be in and around the team. So
22: how many group chats do you guys have separate? Do you have, you know, team, all of that type of stuff?
20: Yeah, we have a good couple of them. Yeah. It's hard to keep up.
0: As you should. How are you feeling in particular? Like, are you feeling like you're getting closer to the go time as well? You'll be ready to rock?
20: Yeah, day by day it gets better. Hasn't been, I think it's just been 3 weeks now, so yeah, I think anytime now, I should be feeling even better than what I feel like right now. And yeah, just be ready to go.
21: Perfect. When I take the suit jacket off when I get home, I like tracksuits.
0: That is as good as it gets, the one Richie's wearing right now.
21: Before we came on air, we declared that that's a large tracksuit.
0: Yes.
21: So what are we looking at to fit on me in that? We're 4X, isn't it?
20: No, I think XL. You're good in XL.
0: XL? Oh,
21: yeah?
22: XL.
0: That's a confidence guy. You're my man. That's a confidence boost.
22: The keys, the sour keys.
0: Yeah, so yeah, we got a bunch of people that are like, what kind of snacks is this guy putting in?
21: Straight XL. I love it.
0: Dude, that's athletic. Like anything XL down is an athlete.
22: That is an athlete. And we were going to train with your coaches.
0: I got you.
22: Where are you? Jesse invited us out.
0: Yeah, I think he probably had second thoughts. Almost immediately after.
22: Is there any type of training that we could do that you'd be like, those three idiots could make it through this drill?
21: Or what's the one drill you do that would kill us? Is there like a down and back?
20: I'd love to see you guys do a beep test, actually.
0: Okay.
21: That's horrifying. That's
22: line to line?
20: Yeah.
22: On ball or no ball?
20: No ball.
21: What level do you get to?
20: I haven't done it in a little bit, but obviously.
21: I was an automatic level 12.
20: Yeah.
21: Well, I'm not kidding. I was
0: XL?
21: No, the beep test, I got to level 12. That was like the standard. You had to get to 12.
20: I think our test starts, like they start the beeps at 11 maybe. So you would have.
0: This guy played in the NHL in the 90s, dude.
22: You're dealing with
0: they were smoking cigarettes while they were playing. Exactly. Let me put running. This dart out and I'll start that beep when I light this thing
21: there
0: up.
21: There was always a lazy slob that would fake blowing his knee out at 8. Can't keep doing it.
0: I love it. Richie Larea of Toronto FC and the Canadian national team, World Cup on TSN, less than a month. We cannot wait for it. Best of luck. Great seeing you. And we'll do it again down the road.
20: Thank you very much.
0: You got it.
20: See you guys.
0: There he is, Richie Larea.
1: That's Richie Larea from Overdrive earlier today. Our thanks to J.D. Ulanowski and Gord Smith for joining us. And for Hannah Toth, I'm A.J. Jakubek. Have yourself a fantastic Thursday night.
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4: For Minnesota, into an off-season of questions that we debated in the last hour. Like, do they need to make a big move for a center iceman? And is Austin Matthews to Minnesota poking the bear, the Leafs? Does Ottawa, with a plethora of centers, are they on the call list for Minnesota? All great off-season topics. And we've got a coaching change just announced in Edmonton. Well, not announced officially, but Ryan Rashog reporting from TSN that Chris Knobloch has been let go by the Oilers. Not a huge surprise there. Let's get to our TSN NHL insider from way over in Switzerland at the World Hockey Championships, a presentation of the Myers Automotive Group. We say hello and good morning to Mike Johnson. How you doing this morning, this afternoon, MJ?
5: It's the afternoon for me, so there should be this much news happening, but it's just morning for you. There should not be this much on the docket at 8 a.m. Eastern. I am, I guess the Edmonton news is not surprising, but yeah, it's busy times, apparently.
4: Yeah. Okay. Tell us, by the way, you're situated where exactly in Switzerland right now? You're at the Worlds that begins tomorrow.
5: Yeah. So I'm in Freiburg, which is the second city besides Zurich. Canada is located playing out of this city. Smaller town. Beautiful rink, though. I just watched the practice with Team Canada as they loaded up with Crosby and Celebrini and Scheifele as their number one line. In this tournament, pretty stacked. Dylan Cousins is on the second line with Robbie Thomas and John Tavares. So he's getting a prominent role to play here as well. So they get going tomorrow. It's a beautiful sort of smaller, quaint Swiss town at the base of mountains and hills everywhere. It's not terrible at all.
6: What a stacked forward group for an Olympic year as well for Canada that
5: exactly.
6: way. I think I asked you this last year as well, Mike, so I'll ask it again here. Have you figured out your best people watching patio spot yet?
5: We are working on it. We did a little tour yesterday.
6: Okay.
5: There is a little fan zone that looks like it might be percolating over the next few days. But the key to good research is repetition.
6: Yes.
5: And so I'll be sure to get a good look several days in a row.
4: By the way, in Freiburg, do they play copious repeats of the song Free Bird by Leonard Skinner that we seem to hear everywhere these days?
5: And it's kind of a shame the USA is not here because that's their goal song. So it all sort of tied together nicely. There's some sort of cross promotion available. So I'm not so sure.
4: Okay. All right. Let's start with the breaking news from this morning that Chris Knobloch has been reported by Ryan Rashog out in TSN, very plugged in, that Chris mm-hmm. Knobloch has been let go by the Oilers. Was there really any alternative after the news about the ask on Bruce Cassidy was made?
5: No. I mean, it felt like he was essentially let go the second that news leaked out. I mean, I don't know if there's any coming back from they're trying to hire your replacement, but if it doesn't work out, you can come back and we really believed in you. So I don't even know if Bruce Cassidy's getting hired. I wonder if it's just the fallout of the pressure of having this come out forced them to make the announcement right away. It's tricky. I mean, they just went to two finals in a row. I know this year was not good for Edmonton. It was a big step back in the way they played and their underlying numbers and all that, but the previous couple of years, especially when Knobloch first arrived, they were a spectacularly good team and organized defensively and all of the above. So he did a good job there, just kind of went sideways this year. And we know in sports, it's tough to move players. Management doesn't want to say it's not the coach's fault. It's our fault. And that would then put them on the firing line. So this is how it goes, unfortunately. And I don't think anyone's that surprised by this, especially when that news came out.
6: We know that this is a hierarchy and you know how this works, but you just touched on it. I'm seeing a lot of reaction immediately from Oilers fans, and I think it's somewhat warranted. Isn't more of the blame should be on Stan Bowman and Jeff Jackson, starting with spending all your money before Broberg and Holloway, and then Bowman's brought on and some of the decisions made since then. Like, the depth has just been depleted in Edmonton.
5: You're never going to bat 1,000, but obviously not matching the offer sheets or letting those players get to offer sheets, that was a big hole. That really, really hurt them. losing Ryan McLeod to Buffalo for Savoy is robbed them of some depth. They tried to address the goalie situation, got very aggressive, to pay to get rid of Stu Skinner, bring in Tristan Jarry, you know, two more years. And that flat out did not work at all this year, and maybe not at all going in the future. And that's not on the coach. That's on the management team. But, as I said, management team's not going to go up there and say, if anyone deserves to be fired, it should be me. So fire me, you know, like that's not how it works.
6: Yeah.
5: That's not how things work in offices. So, they go to the people that they can fire and they can change easily. It just costs money, and that's not blah.
1: Do you think that Vegas will eventually relent on the decision to and allow Cassidy to interview there? And is he the obvious choice as the replacement in Edmonton?
5: He's a very good choice there. He makes a lot of sense for the Oilers to go after him. He's structure. He's organized. His teams are always good at defense. He's a taskmaster who really demands sort of compliance to his system. And those are all areas that Edmonton would like to improve upon. I'm saying from a Vegas Golden Knight perspective, though, guys, if I'm a fan or whatever, I kind of like them doing this. They're willing to eat the money. I think it's like $4+ million just to not let a rival have a coach that you would acknowledge is a very good coach. That, they don't have to. It's unusual. Most teams just let the coaches go and do something else, in large part because it saves them money, because then they would be off the hook for Cassidy's contract. So they're willing to eat that money. And, you know, the Oilers as an organization are a bit put into turmoil this whole week because of this. I kind of like it. So I don't know. I'm assuming they will. Just because it's normal. But the chaos merchant in me kind of appreciates them doing something a little different.
6: On brand, how ruthless they've been since they've come into the league.
5: Well, you know what? If you're going to be ruthless, you're going to be cutthroat.
6: Yep.
5: It applies to everything. Not just getting rid of Marc-Andre Fleury. Not just getting rid of their draft pick, not just trading away Nate Schmidt or whoever Jonathan Marchessault or whoever. It goes to anything you're going to be ruthless and cutthroat with, and that would be this as well.
6: All right, let's move to the Stanley Cup playoffs. Minnesota's a really good team. Did the Quinn Hughes trade. He was excellent for them. And I'm not saying they definitely win, but, man, losing Erickson, Ek, and Brodin. I brought this up earlier. Let me kind of change direction on this question. Wallstad's name was in play before the deadline. Was that to get a center? Because they lost one center, you can't lose, and Erickson Ek, and that is just brutal. Their depth was decimated down the middle of the ice.
5: They were already, for such a good team, their area of weakness was the middle. They were already the thinnest there with Hartman and Erickson Ek and Urov. They lose Erickson Ek, and now Urov, the rookie, is your second-line center against Colorado. That's really, really tough, no matter how good your wingers are around him. And so I can't imagine Wallstedt being traded for anything but a centerman, and a good one, because Wallstedt's a very good goaltender, as evidenced by him starting for Minnesota for most of the playoffs. So centermen are hard to come by, and Bill Guerin knows this. He knows to make his team as competitive as he wants them to be next year with the one more year of Quinn Hughes around. They need an offensive-minded sort of play-driving centerman to go along. So if you go whoever, player X, and then Erickson X, and then Hartman, well, that's pretty good. But player X has to be a really good player. So, yes, it's unfortunate that they were not able to stay 100% healthy, but that is the reality of the playoffs. They're not alone in that regard. But that's their one big weakness they'll try to address. They're very good everywhere else. They'll try to figure that out this summer, I would imagine.
1: All right, if Austin Matthews tells the Leafs he's going to move on, I want to move on, Minnesota a destination place, and does Minnesota, they don't really have any future assets. They've got some right now players and some really good ones, and if they're not going to trade Hughes, obviously they wouldn't trade Kaprizov. But Faber or Boldy, maybe the two of them together for Matthews, is there a match there, or is that stupid by me?
5: I mean, I don't want to call you stupid, but that's stupid.
1: Okay.
5: I can't imagine a world where Minnesota would do that. They would not trade Faber and Boldy for Austin Matthews. I'm not sure they would even want to trade Faber for Matthews without Hughes on an extension. You know, you're obviously going to rob Peter to pay Paul. You're going to take an area of strength and deplete it, but I'm not so sure. And the other part about it, of course, is even if Austin decides he wants to leave Toronto, he does have a full no move. He gets to decide where he wants to go sign an extension. And while Minnesota's a very good team and a passionate hockey market, to live there for the next 7-8 years of his life might not be for everyone. I don't know if that's the case for Austin. Traditionally, it's sort of thought that he'd want to go down to the Southwest somewhere, whether it's San Jose or LA or Utah or teams in that direction,
1: right.
5: Which is not Minnesota. But I don't know if there's a good fit there as far as the trade with the Leafs for Austin.
6: Okay, now maybe not directly related, but let's stay on this theme. Minnesota is going to be one of many teams that would like an upgrade at center and get a center this offseason. And I'm not saying you definitely do something, but how many calls do you think Steve Staios gets here in Ottawa? He's got some centers.
5: If you have a surplus, your phone should be ringing off the hook. And the fact that Steve has really good players that are up and down the lineup, that will be of interest. I guess I'm thinking about Ottawa, from Ottawa firms. Like, I guess you go, unless you get a bona fide top pair right side defenseman, I don't even know if you're going to go after a goaltender. Even after what happened this year, like, you'd want to sort of trust that Omark will be better. You got to get a better backup, and it worked out better. And to go get a scoring winger to round out to what they need, one or two, they could probably get that without having to pay Pinto or Cousins for that kind of price. So I guess if I put myself in sales for these guys, I'm thinking I'm in a good spot because I have the hardest position sort of covered. The easiest position is winger. If you get some of those, and I think you should be able to get those without taking one of those three centers off the roster.
1: But you should consider dealing from a position of strength, should you not, even though it is the most important position? If you're Ottawa, when you have definitive holes in your roster. And so when you have a surplus, which they have at center, you should consider, you should definitely pick up the phone and see what's out there, in my opinion.
5: Of course. If you're going to get a player, if you're going to Matt Boldy for Shane Pinto, you would do that. But I guess I'm saying it would be hard. Like, well, as soon as you make that trade, and you know this, but as soon as you make that trade, you're looking for Shane Pinto again. And you become, like, are you net stronger after that move, or are you different? You filled some holes and you created other ones. That is a challenge for every manager. But yeah, like, nothing's off the table. Absolutely nothing's off the table. It feels like the fixes should be maybe possible without costing one of those centermen, unless you're getting a great player in return.
6: All right, back to the Stanley Cup playoffs. Are we on a collision course here for Quebec-Hartford Stanley Cup final?
5: Very nice. Can they wear the retro jerseys for game one?
1: Yes.
5: We saw the Whalers and the Nordiques play against each other this year. I mean, I definitely think Colorado is going to get there. They're the best team all year long. They've only lost one game so far in the playoffs. I think they are going to be a pretty significant favorite over whoever comes out of the Pacific Division. Either one of those teams I think they should handle. And Carolina, what are you going to say? Of course, they look like they're unstoppable, but who knows what happens after 10, 11, 12 days off. But yeah, I mean, those are the two best teams in the league. It would be rare for the NHL to work out this way, but having the two best sort of regular season teams make it to the final, it's not normal, but it looks like that might be the case this year.
1: As a guy like you did, that like to score goals when you're in the NHL, can you adequately describe Nathan MacKinnon's tying goal last night? Just even the chutzpah to fire it at the net when it didn't look like there was any room there at all.
5: Yeah, so that to me was the more impressive part. So, like, yes, he shot the puck in a very tiny spot. And you could see Volstead sort of thinking about a backdoor pass and he's sort of the way he was moving in the net. And it was a tiny little hole. Now, we see a lot of guys shoot up there. But the idea that was a good shot, that to me is what was surprising, because as I watch it live, I'm thinking that's a wasted shot. That's a chance for a turnover and a clear and maybe a goal against. Like, it's not a good, it's a low percentage shot, put in a very high percentage spot. But that's what Nate McKinnon, he's a volume shooter. He shoots from anywhere. That he definitely has that shot in his bag. And maybe for him, it feels like a good option, even though for most players, it would be a bad one.
6: All right, big one tonight. We got the Habs and the Sabres series all tied up at two. Do you have a feel for this series? Because I know when the Habs had a 2-1 series lead, and this is, every fan does this, everybody's all right, they're so much better, yeah. Going to win tonight.
5: Yeah.
6: This is over, baby. And then Buffalo found a way, and here we are.
5: Yeah, I mean, it's been going back and forth. I guess we could just say the two teams are pretty even. And it seems like the real swings have been kind of the better starts. where teams have sort of jumped out to early leads and sort of take control of the game that way. Again, in game four, felt like Montreal was still the better team. I mean, the Thompson goal off the Zamboni door is never going to happen in a million years ever again. And they needed that to just tie it to get it to get the win eventually on Benson's power play goal late. So, yeah, the only thing I got to read on so far, Lloydie, is that it's going to be tippy and there's likely going to be 8 or 10 penalties called over the course of this game, because every single game there is so many penalties. That's sort of been the overriding theme that's been consistent, has been the volume of penalties being called.
1: Yeah. Do you think that game was, I'll term it, over-officiated the other night, or were the penalties there to be called and they called them?
5: It was officiated to a standard that is tighter than a lot of playoff games are. I'll say it that way. Like, I actually don't mind the idea of officials calling the game for the way it is being played, even if that means there's more penalties, because that's what they should be. Like, the players should adjust. The players should be forced to make to figure out that we can't keep doing these. There are going to be penalties. But I don't think anybody loves 10, 12 power plays in the game, because it becomes so disjointed and not really the kind of game you would like to be ideally. So I guess I'm a bit of both minds, but on a bigger picture level, I would be like, if the NHL just said, we're going to call penalties when they're penalties, I don't care how many power plays there are, and we'll leave it up to the players to figure out how to not take them, I wouldn't have a problem with that. But in the course of working to that end, it might be a bit choppy.
6: Well, yeah, what I didn't like, and I called that game choppy, and we talked about it yesterday morning, I didn't like the standard that was early. And Lindy Ruff yesterday, basically called the Habs out for diving a bit. But you know what? I thought that cut both ways. I thought the first penalty carrier, when he tripped Zucker, is it a trip? Yeah. But Zucker kind of jumped a little bit to make sure. The referees they rewarded players trying to sell it, and they didn't make non-calls or take two. And I think that spread early in the game, and that's the kind of game we got. And I hate games like that.
5: I got you. But, well, first off, I think we know now that players will do anything to win.
6: Yes.
5: Including, they don't care about the reputation. Oh, you're going to say, oh, Perry died or Zucker. Like, they don't care. They'll do it. And the reason why guys often sort of embellish more than dive, like they're getting tripped, but they go down sort of in a heap, is because they want to make sure a penalty gets called. If you try to fight to stay on your feet and you get down to one knee, you're not rewarded, because even though it's still a trip, the refs won't call it. So I sort of put it on the refs to start with, like, call it.
6: Oh, I'm putting it on the refs.
5: Right away.
6: Yeah.
5: Call it right away when it's a trip. Don't make the guy sort of make a big scene of it, and just call it if it's a penalty. Whether the guy fights to stay up or not, then you wouldn't have the guys making the extra effort to make it obvious.
1: All right. Canada begins World Hockey Championship play tomorrow against Sweden. On Saturday, they play Italy. And on holiday Monday, they play Denmark. Mike Johnson and Gord Miller will have all the games on TSN. Thank you very much for the time this afternoon, Mr. Johnson. Appreciate it.
5: And good morning to a busy news day to you as well.
1: All right. We'll talk to you next week.
5: Cheers, guys.
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1: Let's get to the Gabriel Pizza Hotline and bring on the woman who will call the series on TSN alongside Cheryl Pounder. We say hello and good morning to our friend of the show, Kenzie Lalonde. How are you doing this morning, Kenzie?
30: Good morning, guys. And you always just remind me of how selfishly thrilled I am to only have, you know, a 2-hour commute between venues. What a thrill that is as a broadcaster.
1: Oh, absolutely. It is. It is the best. Do you think we're going to see, I mean, you broadcast a lot of teams and games in this league. Do you think we're going to see a lot of Ottawa fans in Montreal and vice versa, Montreal fans in Ottawa, just because of the proximity?
30: Yeah, for sure. I you know, you think of somewhere like Placid Bell and they do a good job of draining out the noise, I think, of opposing fan bases, but I think this will be totally different. And I'm scouring the internet to see if there are fan buses. I know it's a quick turnaround from the end of a semifinal series to a final series, but would love to catch wind of any fan buses maybe from the Ottawa area that are going to Montreal for these first two games, because why not, right? You know, these fan bases are passionate, so it wouldn't surprise me.
0: All right, so last year, Charge got over on Montreal. Montreal took 3 of 4 in the regular season this year. Handicap this one for us.
30: Yeah, I think, you know, when I look at these two teams, as we love to say in the PWHL, this is probably going to be a nail-biter. I think it'll be a low-scoring series. I think it'll be a well-drawn-out series. And you touched on how Montreal has had the upper hand in the regular season. But I really do believe Ottawa turned a corner there halfway through their season. You look at their Winnipeg game they put together in that takeover tour game where Rebecca Leslie had the overtime winner. What we've learned from Ottawa all season long in the playoffs, they may be outshot. They may not have the ozone possession time like the opponents do. But what they have this year that they haven't had in years past is the ability to finish. And it's not necessarily the stars like Jenner and Leslie that are scoring those goals. It's goals from defenders. It's taking weird bounces and going in. I think Ottawa's got a lot of puck luck in the playoffs this year, and it's continuing to help their momentum moving forward. So I really do think Ottawa comes in with some more momentum into this series. They're more rested as they look to take on Montreal, who's more battle-tested and went through the gauntlet that was the Minnesota Frost. So for game one here, I really think Ottawa's going to have the upper hand.
1: How much of a, a boon when you talked about getting production from other players? You mentioned the defenders, but also Fenuza Katerova, who seems, as the season has gone on, she has more and more confidence and now ended up with 5 points in the first round of the playoffs.
30: She's huge, right? You think of Ottawa in years past, we've been looking for that bona fide goal scorer. They had it. Daryl Watts in the first season, and we saw that night in and night out from her. And then when Watts left to go to Toronto, it was kind of like, oof, okay, who's going to be scoring these clutch goals in the moments when they have a quality chance? And sure enough, here comes Katerova from Russia. No one knew much about her, and she is a bona fide goal scorer. And I think in the women's game, a lot of the times, from my opinion and as someone who played, a lot of the times you really don't have a shoot first mentality. You often have a pass first mentality, and she is very much, let me shoot the puck. And that is her first thought she always has when she's in the offensive zone. And that's what Ottawa has needed. So she has been the perfect puzzle piece to help complement a team that plays a really good team game. She's been a huge difference maker. I think Jocelyn LaRocque is an athlete that elevates her game in the playoffs. And we've seen, you know, defenders cash in on 8 of the 10 goals that have been scored, whether they're the ones scoring it, whether they're the ones helping out to assist in the goals. The way Ottawa has been able to drive some offense from their blue line, I think, has been another important piece to why they're successful.
0: Yeah, LaRocque in round one had that net front tip from a shot from Gilday from the point. And when I think of the D, and it starts in goal with Phillips, we got to start there, of the level that she has got her game to the last couple of years. And then defending in front, like how tough Gilday plays and Salvalainen and LaRocque, Kenzie, just I'm so impressed of how well they play in front, and they're mean, and that's good. You know, this is playoff hockey, and they really clear the crease well and create a lot of room for their superstar goaltender to see the puck.
30: Yeah, I think that's what Ottawa does the best out of any team. You look at just even when I dive into the analytics of the volume of hits Ottawa has had this season. They had 11 players with 30 or more hits. You compare that to Montreal, just two players on Montreal registered 30 or more hits. So it's just a part of the Charge's identity is to get the body in front, to make sure there's contact with the opponent. And I think that, to your point, when you look at the net front area in particular, it's why Gwyneth Phillips can be so successful if she can see the puck at times. And so Ottawa's done a good job of that. I think, you know, this will be a fun series, and watching Phillips go up against Desbiens. Look, she outplayed Erin Frankel. Can she now outplay Anne-Renée Desbiens? Like, that's going to be a fun storyline to watch here. So I'm excited to see, you know, Montreal comes in having played 5 games, Ottawa just 4 games, and yet Anne-Renée Desbiens has only made 9 more saves than Phillips. So we know Gwyneth has been busy, and it's just part of why I think she's successful. It's like the more shots she faces, the more she gets to her game, the more she's in a rhythm. Of course, you don't want your goaltender to see 40-plus shots. in every playoff game, but she can weather the storm, and the team in front of her has been able to score the goals when necessary.
1: We're talking to Kenzie Lalonde, who will call tonight's PWHL final on TSN. First game is at 7 o'clock from Montreal. You mentioned how physical Ottawa is, and I think Boston was as well. Will that be the game plan, in your opinion, just based on what you've seen from Montreal this year? They've got lots of strengths, don't get me wrong, but is Ottawa going to try to lean on the physical part of their game to try to gain an advantage?
30: Yeah, I think when Ottawa plays physical and when they play with their speed, they're really hard to take down.

0: surface at the Olympics. But man, she can still have an impact on a game, wins a draw for a goal in their clinching game, scores the other one. Do you have to target around MPP to make sure that she doesn't get the puck? Because she's compromised physically, that's very clear. But with a puck on her stick, she makes things happen still. So who do you target to try to keep the puck away from her?
1: Yeah, her minutes are way down, but goodness, that doesn't stop this woman, eh?
0: No.
1: Coming off the game winner to send them to the final. But, you know, when you think of game planning against the star that is Marie-Philippe Poulin, it's hounding her. It's making sure she doesn't have a lot of time and space. And I really do believe a reason Ottawa was successful last year in the semifinals against Montreal was they game planned against the Montreal Laura Stacey and Marie-Philippe Poulin line very well. That was Dark Angelo. That was Emily Clark. That was Gabby Hughes. That was the line at the time that were able to find a way to be successful against them. And that was their job, to defend well. You know, for a while, Emily Clark has been looked at to be an offensive threat, and she still is. But last year in the playoffs, she really was tasked with shutting down the top opponents. And I feel like that line again this year, it's Gabby Hughes, it's Peyton Hemp, it's Emily Clark. It will be a chess match out there, and to try and get that line up against the Poulin line, because they play such a they're smart and they play a physical game. So I think if Carla can find a way, I know they don't have last change with being the away team, but I have a feeling that will be a matchup she'll try and find to limit Poulin as much as you can. But it's a hard task to do, especially if she's on the power play.
2: So Ottawa upset them last year when they got chosen as their opponents in the playoffs. Montreal won three of the four games between the two this season. So is there an advantage confidence level wise for either team going into this game and this series?
1: Yeah, I think Ottawa has the experience having been here before, but these playoffs have been drawn out. I think ultimately, I kind of mentioned it at the start too, I really just feel like Ottawa has some momentum here with a few days off, the way they won their game in a thrilling overtime fashion, and they're playing to their identity right now. You know, Carla had kind of said every game they were getting better and they were finding more of their identity as the series went on. And so I think they're coming into their best hockey right now. And for Montreal, it's almost like you don't want to think about it. You don't want to rest. You got to just get back out there. And so you wonder if fatigue will come in for Montreal at all throughout this series. So to start things off, I really think Ottawa is going to have the upper hand here.
2: All right, good stuff. All starts tonight. The most important question, because I hear you guys reference it on the broadcast, what are you packing for snacks in case of multiple overtimes?
1: Well, you know, with all the hotels we stay in our time, I did a really good job at the Boston Marriott hotel I was in. They had a little lounge with some snacks, and I took a lot of granola bars. Like, I think if you saw me, it looked like I was robbing the place.
2: Okay.
1: So I took a lot of Nutri-Grain bars and some of their trail mix bars they had there. And I've got a little pack of Goldfish. Oh. So granola bars and Goldfish will be my fuel if needed.
2: And what about our friend Pounder?
1: You know, last time she had a whole dinner meal in a box. So she does a good job, I think, of just taking the medium meal and holding on to it.
2: Okay.
1: So she might be having a roast chicken by the time overtime comes around.
2: All right. Definitely, if we get to overtime, I want to see some sort of visual of the two of you and the snacks that were consumed while the overtime intermission is on. That needs to be part of the broadcast tonight, okay?
1: You got it.
2: All right. Sounds good. Looking forward to the series. Should be a great one. All starts tonight. You and Cheryl Pounder will have the call on TSN. Thanks for the time this morning.
1: Thanks, guys.
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14: Do you think we will see, as Adam Schefter suggested, at some point, let's say in, let's just confine it to Europe, a European division in the NFL? London, Paris, Munich, Madrid.
15: All in one shot. You'd have to do it all in one shot. Expand an entire division. That's unheard of in any sports league.
14: So travel. You know, obviously when you're on the road, both, you know, back, like when you're one of the European teams, you do have to play, if they're talking about an 18 game season, 9 road games. East Coast travel, you know, is, you know, it's 6 hours, not that bad. Going to the West Coast, that's you're probably going on the road for a couple. I just don't.
16: If you'd rejig the schedule where you don't go to the West Coast for those teams, maybe. It's totally unbalanced, and that's the way it is.
15: You're going to completely eliminate a portion of the league that these teams can play?
14: Which it means you'd have to do the same for the teams that are already U.S.-based, and how popular or not is that going to be?
16: Because that would be, like, think about it.
14: So the New York Giants.
16: There's a team in Munich.
14: Yeah.
16: They're going to go play the Rams. Oh, man.
15: Yeah.
14: Well, you'd go and you'd play 2 games. You'd go play the Rams. It's a long trip, given that, and then you'd stay there and you'd play another game.
16: Yeah, you'd stay for.
14: So you'd probably do 2 game road trips, and you have to do 4 of them.
16: And the bye weeks are coordinated to help.
14: Yeah. So if you only air quotes, easy to say, you only have to do 4 of them. Does it make it more feasible?
16: Yeah.
14: I think they're going to do it. I don't think they're
16: going to do it. Yeah. To your point, follow the money.
15: You use bye weeks too as a piece of the strategy as well in terms of travel and recovery if you're going to and from and whatnot. But I mean, the NFL it's all about cash. That's what it is. Mm-hmm. And they don't exactly, you know, put player safety at the top of their list of concerns. Top of that list is just keep making money.
16: They're going to add more games.
15: That machine
16: in the season. They're going to add more teams, and it's all about trying to maximize every piece of revenue possible. Like, and they do it in every which way. Like, for viewers, like, the NBA, that's kind of working on Christmas Day, isn't it? We'll take that.
15: Yeah,
16: exactly. Thank you very much.
14: See what they added. So Netflix announced yesterday that they now have an NFL package of games. So they had the Christmas Day games the past couple of years, I think. And it was Prime that had the Black Friday game. So they're siphoning off sort of individual games on big days to the streaming services. Netflix announced yesterday that they're getting a new standalone game, which is there's now going to be a Thanksgiving Eve game. So we know there's a triple header on Thanksgiving. There's now going to be, and there's a game now on Black Friday. There's now going to be a game on the Wednesday night leading into Thanksgiving. So there's going to be football that week, NFL on Wednesday, triple header Thursday, a Black Friday game, I guess not a game on the Saturday, a game on the Sunday, and a game on the Monday. So five broadcast windows in the NFL over 6 days.
15: Well, how long before you take that Saturday too, right? You might as well.
14: That's college football.
15: Yeah. The NFL doesn't care. We'll take that. Thank you. We'll take whatever we want.
14: Okay. Is too much of, you know, my theory, too much of a good thing is not a good thing. Could it ever reach the point where the NFL, because part of what made, listen, there's no doubt about it, fantasy football, gambling is a huge part of the NFL's popularity, but it is popular as well because I think one of the things is when there's a whole pile of games on a Sunday afternoon or Sunday late afternoon, right? And if it's not a good game, you switch over. You get a bunch of games on at the same time, right? You can have a red channel going, right? That's part of, a lot of people love that. When you have all these standalone games, you don't have as many games in those types of environments. So all of a sudden, early Sunday afternoon, instead of having 7 games, you got 3 games.
15: You're not red zone in that.
14: No.
15: That takes a little bit of time there.
14: That's what people have said, that you know, they are.
15: Well, didn't the NFL sell off the network or the red zone to ESPN?
16: Yes.
15: Like at this point,
16: yes.
15: They don't care.
16: Yeah.
15: They don't care about the red zone anymore. It's not our issue. It's not our problem. Now we're going to destroy it.
14: I just wonder whether, I don't know, and maybe I'm just romanticizing the way it used to be. I just wonder whether, again, too much of a good thing is not a good thing. Like having an NFL game on 5 days a week, which is right now we're at three, sometimes four, and now that this particular week, five. They go to Saturday games now late in the season.
16: Yeah, I was...
14: Right? I wonder if we get to a stage where it's like too much.
15: With international, do you ever see in the realm of possibility NFL games being every single day? You could have a game 7 days a week.
16: Yes. That's another way where if they went international to incorporate travel and then you could sell more standalone stuff where you get more value for Tuesday night football, you know, between and international teams involved, maybe two of them. And that's the way it's going to work. There's no end to this.
14: Could you watch football 7 days a week? You watch hockey 7 days a week?
16: Yes.
15: Yeah, probably. Yes. I mean, who am I kidding? Yes.
16: It will depend on the teams playing.
14: Exactly. Not every game is well-known favorite team. It's not every game is Packers versus Cowboys. Okay. There are going to be Carolina Panthers versus Jacksonville Jaguars games. That's part of the deal too.
15: But will you check it out? At some point, will you tune it in? Yes. For me, absolutely.
16: Like, I think both of you guys watch more NFL football than I do. And I think I watch quite a bit, but I'm not always in on Thursday night football. I'm not always in on Monday night football. I'm usually always in on Sunday night football, no matter what. I'll watch that and then the Sunday games, and I'm watching the Bills when they play. But
14: the Sunday night game is always, at least when they put the schedule out, always looks like it's going to be a fantastic game.
16: Yes.
14: Like the matchups, right? And then they flex out. If a team turns out to be terrible toward the end of the season, they flex it out and put a good game in. So to your point of, those are always good games. And now they've got that flexibility with the Monday night games as well, right? Where they have flex scheduling. The Monday night schedule is better.
16: Here's the thing. This is where, and I know I'm an outlier for NFL fans. I don't play fantasy. I don't. It's never pulled me in. I just don't do it. So I don't watch games and wondering if my guy is going to get enough fantasy points. So that's why I probably don't watch as much NFL football as I would say a modern day NFL fan. Fantasy is huge and it keeps people interested to watch awful games, right?
15: See if
16: your guy can get some garbage time yards, and
14: I think
16: and that's part of it.
14: I think gambling is first, followed by fantasy football.
15: Yeah.
16: Well, but
14: for sure.
16: They're the same thing, though, really, when you think about it.
14: But I'm old school. When I sit down to watch a game, even if there's a bunch of games, and I realize I'm in the minority on this. That's why people love Red Zone, is when I'm in. If it's the Eagles are playing on a Sunday afternoon at 1 o'clock, I'm watching that game. I'm not flicking around watching seven games at once.
16: Yeah.
14: And I'm in fantasy football. I follow it on my phone. I don't need to watch the game. Maybe at the end of the game, if the game doesn't matter, okay, I need this guy to get 20 more yards rushing, maybe I'll watch it, but I can follow along on my phone quite easily.
16: I agree on that too. Like I've never been a red zone guy ever. I want to watch, I'll flip to another game when it goes to commercial, whatever. I'll do that, but I'm not constantly jumping around. Like when I watch a sporting event in general, I want to, like the flow of the game that I'm watching and the feel of it, that's a huge part of the experience for me and my entertainment. I don't want to be jumping around. It's like, and I'm missing things. And no,
14: I think that you know, I'll speak for myself as an older person. You're not as quite as old person to me, but I think we're not the same as people
16: in
14: their teenagers and twenties.
16: I started this conversation by saying, I know I'm an outlier. I am the modern day fan.
14: It is an age specific thing,
15: but Jerry, that statement is completely true because I'm with you guys when it comes to Red Zone. I have a hard time. You're just getting dizzy.
14: What about your kid?
15: Just loves it. Loves it. And I tease him about it all the time.
14: That's all he watched. Like he would watch that before he'd watch a singular game.
15: Well,
14: like
15: on except a Sunday, for his Raiders, right?
14: Okay. But on
15: Raiders,
14: a Sunday afternoon, if it's 1 o'clock and there's six games on, he's watching Red Zone.
15: Bingo.
14: And not even if it was a good game. Not the Raiders,
15: game.
14: But like a good game. He's not watching that.
15: Nope.
14: Wow.
15: It's Red Zone. Now, he does have the advantage now of having two TVs, so one TV will be on the main game, yeah. if there is a main game that he wants to watch.
14: Big screens side by each now.
15: And then the red zone on the other, but when it was just one, it was red zone. That's what he stared at.
16: Well, and this is the other, and I know there's been research done on this, and data has been disseminated on it. There's a lot of sports fans, but let's specifically keep talking about the NFL. A lot of younger fans, they care way more about their fantasy team year over year. That's the team they cheer for more so than a club team in the league. Like, my fantasy team's number one, and yeah, I'm also a Cowboys fan. But my fantasy team's number one. That's what I care about the most. I am tracking that week over week, and I'm dialed into that more so than actually having a favorite team in the league.
14: Well, that's because under that scenario, your fantasy team has a much better chance of winning a championship than being a Cowboys fan. So that's why that
16: good reference by me then. Eh? I picked the right team.
15: I am curious on, you know, this bubble that the NFL just continues to inflate. If there is something that will,
14: Say, you know, that too much of a good thing is doesn't end up being, I'm not talking about the NFL will go away.
15: Never.
14: I just wonder if it does sort of after a while, you sort of gobble, right? You cannibalize yourself on that.
15: Yeah.
14: And it can't become any bigger because you're eating yourself from the inside. I wonder if it ever reaches that stage.
15: When is too much?
16: Okay.
15: Too much.
16: Real quick, Beth, before we go to break here, back to the real point as we arrive at your place at what, 7:59?
14: Yes. For the schedule release.
16: I've already meant, I am more curious because I saw in the NBA pregame show last week, they teed off on Vrabel Rossini. What, because every team has their own admin and they're going to have a little video.
15: Yes.
16: About their schedule. Every team does that. That is a huge part of the NFL schedule release now. The Giants, the Eagles, and the Commanders will definitely all have something referencing that in their video, wouldn't you think? And probably maybe a few other teams around the league. How many teams in the NFL will reference that as part of their schedule release if they have the Patriots on their schedule?
14: I'm actually going to, it's an interesting premise. I'm actually going to say that I think the teams will be respectful and not do it. So I will say zero. I'll put the over under on a half. Maybe one team does, but I'll say that they'll go. That's the tabloid fodder.
16: Okay.
14: We got lots of other things we can do.
16: Hammer, I'll set the over under at 2.5 just to, that's the other teams in the division. Over or under 2.5?
15: I think they'll, that there will be some subtle, smart.
16: Subtle counts. Any reference whatsoever.
15: Like just a boat. Just. Any sort of reference, something like that.
16: I'm taking the over.
15: That is not an over-the-top shot,
14: yeah,
15: but a definite shot.
14: The best one is like the L.A. Chargers, who's ever in charge of their social media, their admin. It's always the best one. So, anyway, I'm not sure if New England is playing L.A. this year.
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12: 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Brian Hayes, Yo Dog, Jeff O'Neill, Jamie Noodles McLennan.
13: What's going on today?
12: How are we feeling this afternoon?
14: I feel like we played with one of the greats of the game today.
13: Did you?
12: Which one? Because we played with two of the greats.
14: If there was a raffle, and you could play with the great Stumpy Thomas and the Matador Greggy, how much would you pay for it?
12: Much as I possibly could.
14: If it was
12: two of the best guys of all time.
13: You ask Leaf fans.
12: Stumpy's
13: right near the top.
12: Yes.
13: If not the top.
12: Stumpy had so many incredible goals in the playoffs in 99,
14: Legend.
12: 2000.
14: And one of the greatest guys. We had the privilege
12: just
14: of
12: an all-time
14: being
12: great
14: Stump
12: guy
14: today at his course.
12: Yes.
14: The legend.
12: Yeah, and he looks like he could still throw a couple of hits and a couple of punches too, man, he was tough.
13: Tough as nails.
12: Yeah, Stumpy was tough. Remember, Ray's told us that story where he thought, oh, I'll take on this guy when they got
13: smaller
12: into a scrum.
13: Stature guy.
12: Stumpy just pumped Ray. Back in the day.
13: That is
12: him and Greggy are the best.
14: Dude, Greggy.
12: Two awesome guys.
14: There's not there's just not a better guy to play golf with than Greggy. He helps you look for your seed.
12: Yes, he does. And we needed a lot of help.
14: Complimentary, the best.
12: Tell Noodles what he brought to you on the first tee. What did he offer you up as an icebreaker on the first tee?
14: Greggy, the Matador. Brought me a bag of sour keys.
12: So, really? Snickers for me, sour keys for him. You may